0: amount to 455 individuals that were committing fraud against the United States and stealing taxpayers' money. And I did see a lot of comments when we were talking about that of, yeah, they're just indictments, but nothing will happen. That has kind of become the mantra of the nihilistic right, is what I like to call it, conservative nihilists that say, yeah, nothing will happen. Nothing will ever happen. We had sentences that were handed down against members of an Antifa cell in Texas. Now, this was a cell of people that attacked an ICE detention facility in Texas. They were charged with things like rioting, attempted murder, carrying explosive, etc. This happened last year, actually around the 4th of July, so just shy of a year ago, when this attack on a detention facility took place by these members of Antifa. And they were convicted. But not only were they convicted, their sentences were just handed down. And they are staggering. The leader of this cell, according to the Department of Justice, the leader, received 100 years in prison. Think about that. Not even a life sentence. 100 years in prison. And when you add up all of these nine individuals that receive sentencing, and there are more that have had continuances, their sentencing hasn't even happened yet. But you add up of what was handed down in Texas, more than 450 years in prison collectively. You have a 100-year prison term, 70-year prison sentence, two, three, four, five, six that are were handed 50-year prison sentences, and two that have 30-year prison sentences. This is very strong justice. These are people that showed up, that did reconnaissance, that were dressed in all black, that had rifles. Many, more than 40 firearms were gathered to carry out this attack. I'm sorry, more than 50 firearms. And they planned this. This was premeditated. This wasn't a spontaneous protest. And one of the police officers that responded to them shooting off fireworks as distraction was shot in the neck by the man who received 100 years in prison. Now, sometimes justice takes a while. This didn't take that long. This is just under a year since their attack in 2025. And we're seeing real justice. I contrast that with what we saw yesterday with the indictments from this Justice Department that will pursue real justice. Are you still going to say, yeah, but will anything happen? Because this is something happening. This is accountability. This is also putting other Antifa cells that want to cause problems, that want to terrorize American cities. Hey, you're going to go to prison for the rest of your life. Call me, 1-800-684-3110. Do you think this is a sea change in the way that these things are handled? But don't worry, not everyone is happy that justice is being served. I'll tell you what Congresswoman Rashida Tlaib had to say about these sentences when we come back. It probably won't shock you, but it should, because this is someone who is sitting in a very powerful office in the United States of America, an elected congresswoman. You're not going to want to miss what she has to say about it. Stick around and you'll find out. And if you are just new to this broadcast and you like what you're hearing, go ahead and give us a subscribe on YouTube or Rumble or wherever you're watching. Thumbs up and leave a comment of where you're watching from. I want to hear from you. 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We will be back with more on this in just a moment.
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2: Welcome back to Seculo. We're talking about the individuals that were sentenced yesterday. 100 years for Benjamin Song, who was the ringleader, they said, of this Antifa cell. Here's what we have to say. This is a good day. This is a good day for justice when you have individuals that were trying to carry out a terroristic attack. They had plotted this. They have the all their encrypted messaging in the DOJ's press release on this. They had the evidence. They took them to trial. They got convictions and they got justice. They got prison terms. This is how the United States justice system should work, right? This is good. This should give everyone that is losing faith in the system a boost today that, hey, look, when people do bad things, they go to jail. There is accountability. That helps rebuild trust in our system. But here's also the problem, is that you have a sitting congresswoman who spoke out on this, put a post on X, that was very displeased, I'll say, with the sentences that were handed down, more than 450 years among the eight or nine of them that received sentences yesterday. Here's what Rashida Tlaib had to say. These sentences are a travesty and totally unjustified. But that's the point. Americans hate the fascist Trump regime. So the only way they can try to cling to power is brute force. NSPM-7, that's National Security Presidential Memorandum 7, is a grave threat to all of us. And more expletive terrorism charges like these are coming. Let that sink in. The National Security Presidential Memorandum 7 is really talking about when the president designated Antifa as a domestic terrorist group. It's kind of a national security memorandum of how they are treating the group, obviously, as domestic terrorists. And a lot of that had to do with how the sentences here were elevated because it was terrorism related. Now, I'm certain that Congresswoman Tlaib has never seen violence that was prosecuted from maybe a different perspective that should have been prosecuted. That was not domestic terrorism, right? She would have not said something like January 6th was domestic terrorism. Now, there are many different angles to take on that, but the danger of a sitting congresswoman calling out where they went with over 50 firearms, not something normally the left is super protective of. They planned this. On the body camera, this was introduced at trial, you can overhear the man who shot a police officer in the neck yelling to his compatriots, "Get to the rifles." This was a staged attack on a detention facility. They knew that it was planned out. It wasn't chaos. It wasn't, what do we do next? It was, we rush up and we cause chaos so they don't know what's happening. And then when they start to respond, we get to the rifles. That's an ambush. That you don't take 50 firearms and yell to your group, barking orders at them to get to the rifles because you just want to scare them. Their entire intention here was violence and death against people they didn't know, but their fellow Americans. So when you see a congresswoman say things like, these sentences are a travesty and totally unjustified, but that's the point, that Americans hate the fascist Trump regime, so the only way they can cling to power is by brute force. No, the brute force here isn't sending Benjamin Song to prison for 100 years. And you know what? He gets due process. He gets to go through. He went through a 12-day trial. He was convicted by a jury of his peers and got this sentence handed down because that's how it works in our system. And then you know what he also gets? The ability to file appeals after this because that's how it works in our system. The brute force are those that disagree with a political policy, immigration policy, and they decide to organize themselves, acquire an arsenal, and attack law enforcement at a detention facility. And once they've gotten their attention, yell, "Get to the rifles." That's the brute force, not a 100-year prison sentence for a domestic terrorist. But this should give you hope in this era of uncertainty where our justice system has suffered many setbacks of the confidence of the American people. Whether it's been judges that have seemed to be making policy or legislating from the bench, where you've seen the nationwide injunction issue trying to stop every single thing the administration does. It has given the American people this sense of you can't do anything, but you can because our Constitution is strong. We're about to celebrate 250 years of the Declaration of Independence. And I do truly believe we can see another 250 years. But it's not by abandoning our principles. It's not by saying nothing will ever happen. It's by engaging. It's by getting back to the root of that. It's by maybe picking up the Constitution and the Declaration of Independence and reading it. Just so it's fresh on your mind as we get to this 250. Because that is how we survive another 250 years. But the onslaught's coming. Last night told us this, if you watched any of the results that came out of New York from their primary. Because at the same time, you have someone like Rashida Tlaib calling out and lamenting over these prison sentences for domestic terrorists, a sitting congresswoman lamenting these prison sentences. You see a wave of democratic socialists, as they call themselves, winning primaries against incumbent Democrats in New York. Three individuals supported by the mayor there, socialist Zoran Mandami. This is a moment of reflection for everyone, and it shouldn't scare you. It shouldn't terrify you because we are strong. We have a strong foundation, but we have to cling to that. We have to cling to these founding principles. Because now we're seeing it's not just a mayor of a city in the United States, a very important one. But now it's potentially three more socialists in the House of Representatives. And it wasn't just that. You saw state representative races as well. The Democrat Socialists of America in New York City celebrated last night as one of their candidates won for New York State Senate District 12. And this was their post. Palestine was on the ballot, and now a Palestinian-American Democratic Socialist is going to Albany. This is exactly who New Yorkers need, fighting for them in the state Senate, because socialists get it done. I feel like they're setting themselves up for a parody there of socialists get it done and just going through all the atrocities that have happened over the course of the world history at the hands of communists and socialists. And then with the tag, socialists get it done. That's what they're setting themselves up for. But people forget where we've come from, and people forget what we're rooted in. And now's the time to read it. Now's the time to get back to those basics. That's why the term conservative it has been seen as like a stuffy term, but it is about conserving what makes America great. And that is our foundational principles. It's not a living document. It is the foundation of which we build upon. So I think that this is a very good time to remember that as we see, yes, our justice system does work. This is a good moment, but it's also a warning moment because of what we see happening in New York and around the world, not just in our country, where people that decide to be disengaged, and it's like, yeah, these may be my principles, but no one else believes them anymore. So I'm just going to walk away from the process. I'm just going to think our justice system doesn't work anymore. I'm just going to think, New York's a lost cause. No, it's not. This is America. So don't become one of these conservative nihilists that you see everywhere on social media and YouTube and trying to bog you down. Get excited about our country again. Be like those Europeans that you see on social media that are experiencing real America, not New York, LA, Miami, Disney America. They are experiencing real America and they love it. They're excited about it. That's what we stand for. That's what we fight for. That's why we have this foundational root in America that is so great. And we can't let it go away. As Benjamin Franklin said, a republic if we can keep it. And we can, but not if we disengage from the process. Folks, we'll be right back. We're going to be talking about a case that the ACLJ is now fighting right now. It's something I've been talking about a lot this week because the deadline is tomorrow for this school. And we will talk with Christy when we come back. Welcome to the all-new ACLJ app. Expert analysis and insight big tech can't censor. 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
2: Welcome back to Seculo. Will Haynes here. I'm joined now by Christy Compagnone, who is in our D.C. office and joining us from our studio there, one of our senior attorneys. And I thought it was important to bring her on today because we've been talking a little bit about this all week. You heard me and Jordan talk about it on Monday. Yesterday, I brought it up a little bit as well. But it's wonderful to have Christy on with this because she's actually been representing this family and this little girl since the first instance when she was in second grade. So it's wonderful that our attorneys not only get to defend these families and stand up for these families once, but also develop a relationship with them and trust, build that trust bond with these families of like, listen, the ACLJ's got your back. And Christy, this is that remarkable story where three times now this is becoming a harassing pattern by this school district and different schools at this point because of elementary and middle, but where this little girl is being silenced and forced to violate her faith at school, something that the ACLJ has fought since our founding against school districts and schools that try to tell children your rights under the First Amendment, they go away as soon as you walk on public school property. Tell us a little bit about this family and just what you've gotten to know about them over the years as you've represented them through these multiple accounts of really harassment at this point.
3: Yes, our client is just the sweetest 12-year-old that I have ever experienced. She knows exactly what her beliefs are. She believes in Jesus, and she is going to continue to share his good word with everyone that will listen, and she stands up for what is right. So this went back all the way to when she was in elementary school and was searched at the door of her elementary school coming in, where the principal would remove her Christian tracts out of her backpack and confiscate them. So we stepped in back then with a demand letter because that was so outrageous. And the school district affirmed that that will never happen again. We don't need to worry about it. Well, sure enough, this year, now that she's in the middle school of the same school district, as a sixth grader, she was told, she was pulled out of a classroom and told by the vice principal that she has to, again, stop talking about her religion and stop handing out Christian tracts because people were uncomfortable with it. And so she knew better, and she said, I need to call the ACLJ. I need to speak to Christy. And so we helped her through back in March, and we told the school district, this is outrageous. This is against all of her constitutional rights. She is absolutely allowed to share her faith as long as it's not disturbing the classroom. And again, we got a response that says, you're right, we're so sorry, this will not happen again. But here's the thing. It's gotten worse, and it's clear that they have some kind of animus against her because of her Christian beliefs. Because there was now an assembly, one that her parents have opted her out of in the past. And so as soon as she was sitting in there and started to hear the content, knowing it was against her religious beliefs and she should not be listening to it, she told her teacher, like she always does, I should not be here. I don't feel comfortable. I want to leave. They pulled her out, and that teacher told the rest of the teachers, oh, she has to go to the bathroom. An interesting lie to try to get her out of the situation. But unfortunately, the bathrooms were closed. So she was standing in the hallway when another teacher approached her, said, what's wrong? And she explained again, I don't feel comfortable being in there. This is against what my parents have taught me, and I don't want to go back in. And that teacher said, well, you have no other choice. You have to go back in. So our sweet client was shuffled back into her class, and she sat there for 30 minutes sobbing, avoiding her eyes, trying to not listen with her ears, along with her best friend, because she was forced to sit through this 30-minute assembly that was against her religious beliefs. And so, I mean, they didn't ever call her parents. They didn't send anything home with her that day. And so the first her parents heard of it was when she got in the car and said, we have to call the ACLJ. So we talked with her that very night.
2: I think it's important to reiterate, and I'll get right back to you, Christy. But when you talk about a 12-year-old girl, that now this is the third time this has happened to her from her school, one, the

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5: So grateful here for attorneys like Christy and the entire team that fight so diligently for these clients. But it's not just the amazing team of attorneys we have here at the ACLJ, the amazing broadcast team that we have here at the ACLJ to come to you every day and talk about this. It's because of you, ACLJ supporters and champions, that we're able to do this. I mean, just imagine having to fight, hire an attorney three times for your daughter from second grade to sixth grade. The cost of that to try to fight for your rights would be staggering. And they don't have to pay a penny. The ACLJ provides this service with the best attorneys in the country for $0 to that family. They can get back to, I mean, it's a stressful time as it is. Your daughter is being targeted by a school. But they don't have to worry about that financial burden to fight it because of you. Because you join the ACLJ and you stand not just with us here. We're the unimportant ones in this. You stand with that little girl. You stand with her who has the courage to not give up on the things her parents have taught her. The solid roots and foundation they've given her. When she's just talking to friends about Jesus and they're being told, you can't say that here. She knows better. She's been taught better. And she will fight it. I can't think of many people that could have that kind of courage after repeated harassment by authority figures. It's remarkable. But we can't do this great work without you. So know that when you give to the ACLJ, when you give one time or monthly as an ACLJ champion, that's what your money does. It stands with that girl. It tells her her courage is not for nothing. That there are thousands and thousands and thousands of Americans that see her and are standing with her and aren't going to let people just destroy her rights. That is the future of America right there. That courage. And you can stand with her today at ACLJ.org. Donate today.
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5: Welcome to Seculo, second half hour of the broadcast. If you missed that segment with Christy, go back and listen to it later. It's really powerful to hear from the attorney that's worked with her since she was in second grade, standing up for her rights. But we also are going to be talking about these prison sentences that have been handed out to this Antifa cell in Texas that attacked law enforcement and an ICE detention center. We're also going to talk about what happened last night in New York with Rick Grenell in the next segment about these socialist candidates that were able to sweep in New York City. And they were able to oust people like Dan Goldman, congressman from New York, who should be the poster child for the left right now, right? How did he become a congressman? Well, he was the lead counsel for the Democrats in the first Trump impeachment. He was the one who led the impeachment against President Trump as the attorney, going through all the impeachment hearings in the House. That should be their superhero in the House. So once again, it's not as if it's like, oh, there was these great Democrats that lost last night that were upset by socialists. It's like he should have been what they held up as their gold standard. But you know what the problem with him was? And this tells you everything.

0: thing. He was Jewish and may have supported Israel. That tells you everything you need to know about that party. At this point, it has become exactly what this post from the Democrat Socialist of America posted when it comes to a Senate candidate, a state Senate candidate in New York. It says Palestine was on the ballot. And now Palestinian American Democratic Socialist is going to Albany. So, yeah, that rot of anti-Semitism is deep within that party right now. You saw there were posts where Congressman Goldman was in, went into a coffee shop in New York and purchased a coffee. His daughter used the restroom there, young child, and they posted on social media about him and had refunded his money spent because they didn't catch it early enough. They said, did you notice our coffee doesn't taste like genocide juice? Just absolutely disgusting. And on their website, they say they welcome everyone. It's inclusion. It's lies. Because it's all rooted on the left in anti-Semitism. Thousand-year-old lies. Hate. Evil. And it's not just on the left right now. So we'll get to that as well as we talk about what we really need to be focusing on as a country. I don't care what party you support. I'm talking about humanity. I'm talking about foundations of this country. So you can be a Democrat or Republican. At this point, the evil that we are facing is on both sides of the aisle, and we got to cut it off. So we will be back with Rick Grinnell, and I want you to go ahead and give me a call. Unfortunately, there was a caller I was about to take because had a really good point and was going to lead into the discussion, but they dropped off. So give me a call at 1-800-684-3110. But that caller was asking, hey, what's to stop the next president getting in and pardoning this 100-year prison sentence, this 70-year prison sentence, 50-year prison sentence, et cetera, for these Antifa terrorist cells? It says, what's to stop them from doing that? I could see the way this party is going. Nothing would be stopping a president from pardoning. If it's a federal crime, the pardon power is absolute. And I think that is a good thing to protect. I know there's a lot of talk out there about the pardon that Anthony Fauci got and some people trying to see if they can get a way around that. My personal belief is that I don't think we should start meddling with the pardon power, because as soon as you start to chip away at the power of the executive, you start to rewrite it, they're going to use it against you. They're going to use it against their political enemies. So I, for one, think that that's something that should be preserved and protected. But what we see here is with these sentences, yeah, I could see a next president getting in there and saying, they just didn't like ICE. 100 years is too harsh. Let's go ahead and commute these sentences. We'll be back with Rick Grinnell in just a moment.
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4: Are we going to go to the Old North Bridge where that shot was fired?
5: I've already got tickets.
4: Minuteman National Historic Park?
5: That's where we're headed.
4: Can I look for some Paul Revere silver while we're there?
5: Of course.

0: Seculo. We're joined now by Rick Grinnell. Rick, this is something I wanted to get your take on because last night in New York, the mayor was able to show that he is not just a flash in the pan for New York. He actually is a political kingmaker in New York as we see the unseating of incumbent Democrats to socialists, to those that are to their left. And I wanted to first get your take on that as Mondami, as a kingmaker in New York, and kind of what maybe that could tell us about the midterms coming up.
1: Well, first of all, I think that this means a lot for New York City. I'm not sure it means much everywhere else. But make no mistake, what we saw last night are a bunch of traditional Democrats completely hitting the panic button. I saw so many Democrats on social media who had, you know, let's be honest, dismissed the rise of the socialists, tried to mock those of us who were saying, you've nominated somebody with a Nazi tattoo, you've nominated somebody who uses the American flag to wipe their hands proudly in a restaurant instead of using a napkin. And these people are un-American. These are values that are completely un-American. We've been pointing them out for a long time. Traditional Democrats have been very dismissive, saying, oh, well, this is one thing, and you've had your problem candidates too. I see the Democrats on Fox News saying this. I see the Democrats on Newsmax saying this. I see the Democrats on social media saying this. However, last night, they all hit the panic button. They all said, oh, this is terrible. You even had Democrat leaders in the Democratic National Committee coming out and saying, you should leave the Democratic Party if you don't value Democrat policies. And what that is saying is that the Democrat Party is panicking about the far left socialists. I think they waited too long to hit the panic button. We've seen Nithya Raman here in Los Angeles, a complete radical communist on the rise. You have Ro Khanna, who was a traditional kind of liberal who has morphed and or maybe just taken off the fake facade.
0: Right.
1: He's now become a full out communist trying to grab people's money and trying to justify it. Look, this is a huge warning for traditional Democrats to stand up and call these people out. They're socialists, they're communists, they're not American capitalists, and that's what's scary.
0: Well, and I think when we look at national politics and we think about, obviously, the vast majority of even, you know, heartland Democrat seats are not going to be rushing out to embrace these type of candidates. Even if it is a stronghold of Democrats for a long time, I don't see that being an automatic switch. But what you are starting to see is this kind of urban-rural divide that has always existed. It has always been more liberal versus conservative based off of geography. You're starting to see it, really, the infighting between Democrats themselves, because what we know is that these three individuals, by winning their primary, they pretty much won the race. Like, they're going to most likely be members of Congress. And so the ranks of socialists, Democrat socialists, as they like to call themselves, will be growing within Congress. We've seen how closely, though, with like the rise of Bernie Sanders, both against Hillary and even they were able to control their party more during the COVID era and get Joe Biden in there. But it's not as if that someone like Bernie Sanders wasn't on the precipice of getting their nomination for president. Now, I know that we can look here and say, well, that's a good thing if you're a conservative, because the American people in and of themselves, I don't think 50% are really excited about the rise of socialism in this country. However, there are so many that vote blindly. Even if a Bernie Sanders were to run, it would be a close election. That is how we are divided in this country. What do you think, more not necessarily about the socialism, but we start to see that Dan Goldman was not like he's a friend of us. He was the leader for the legal side of the first impeachment. He should be their poster child, but because he is Jewish, was ostracized and lost his seat. we see that right now the right is doing a good job. People like Thomas Massie, who went full into that angle when they finally embraced that anti-Semitic angle, there was pushback, at least for now. What kind of lessons do you think those of us on the right can take from what we're seeing on the left right now to guard the traditional conservative values while we still can?
1: Look, I've been around politics long enough to know that every time the Republicans overreach, there is a massive media hit job on that overreach. I would even argue that the media tends to overplay when we have a change or a candidate that seems to be a little bit different. The media immediately scream that the sky is falling and the Republicans have become a radical party. We tend to dismiss that because the media are literally on the Democrat side. But what we've seen over the last couple of years is the media completely miss the change in the Democratic Party. This has been a slow boil all the way back to President Obama, in which his conventions were full-blown anti-Israel. And we were told at the time when we pointed that out, oh, no, this is just a little glitch. It's something about a policy. But what we found over time is that this was the rule for the Democrats, is that they have really moved into a radical space. I don't think they're socialists anymore. I think they're full-out communists. They're proud of it. They want to see government-run grocery stores. They want to push out the private sector. You've got Ro Khanna, who literally represents Silicon Valley, and is trying to take away anyone who he thinks has made a lot of money. Now, I think you could just pull Ro Khanna's videos from his own wedding in Cleveland to see that a $10 million wedding, literally shutting down streets with a incredible scene of flowers and decadence at his own wedding, and yet he's pointing out to everybody else that they should give up their money, and he represents Silicon Valley. I mean, this hypocrisy is real and largely points back to the media not being able to point it out. You have the San Jose Mercury News, who's right there in Silicon Valley. They've let Ro Khanna do this, and now they're finding themselves, oh, wow, we're in a really difficult situation because we've got communists and radicals that are representing the party. Yeah. We've been pointing this out for a long time. I'm glad they woke up last night.
0: Well, and I think that's kind of another question as well, because the DNC has always done, I mean, honestly, an admirable job of controlling their party. I mean, they set the talking points. They all run with it, or else you're not going to get elected. And they've controlled their primaries so extremely well, from the local ones all the way to the presidency. They have been an authoritarian structure within their party. I know they would reject that label. But when you start to see, though, and Van Jones even pointed out last night on CNN that the establishment, the Hakeem Jeffries, the Chuck Schumers, that are also both from New York, when they see this kind of repudiation of their strength as a power, I know you're not invited to the DNC, you know, party boss meetings, Rick, but I mean, it is remarkable to see the rejection of the control mechanism that has been so strong for so long, and going with what seems to be the mainstream of their party, even if it's outsiders that are bringing that to the forefront.
1: I want to correct you on one thing. I do go to the Democratic convention uninvited. You're right. It's always uninvited. But I love to go, and I love to talk to the media and point out the hypocrisy every night of the speakers, and then how that differs from the party. But look, I think this is a real problem for Democrats. They're very late to understanding that they're looking around to their left and their right, and they're like, whoa, we've got some radicals that have taken over our party. I hope they keep Hakeem Jeffries right where he is. He's fantastic for the Republicans.
0: He's done so well at maintaining control of the party. Rick, thank you for joining us. Your insight on these issues is always so valuable for our audience to hear, and we'll be talking with you later in the week as well. Folks, as we go into our final segment of the broadcast, I'll be taking your phone calls. So Jamal, Martin, and Helen, stay on the line. I'll be coming to you right after this break. But if you also want to join me on air, 1-800-684-3110, we can talk about any of this. We can talk about the elections in New York last night, the primaries in New York. We can talk about this sentences that were handed down in Texas. And I think that they tie together. Because you're seeing people like Rashida Tlaib, who is de facto now the leadership of the party. They may not even have the seats or the committee chairs, but they're the leadership. They're the ones that are where the wind is blowing and where these candidates are sweeping up. It won't be too long until they are the ones that are in the leadership positions. But it is, as Rick said, you saw that they are panicking the establishment of that party because of who is winning in these primaries. They have lost control of the ship. So if you want to talk about that, give me a call, 1-800-684-3110. And don't forget to support the work of the ACLJ. As we talked about earlier, it's not just for this analysis. It's not just because of this broadcast. You get that for free. It's because of that 12-year-old girl that you can stand with today at ACLJ.org. Welcome to the all-new ACLJ app. Expert analysis and insight big tech can't censor. 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
0: Welcome back to Seculo, final segment of the broadcast. I'm going to get right to your phone calls because I've got a full bank of calls, and I want to try to do better than Logan does sometimes in these final segments. I want to try to get to everybody. Let's go to Martin in North Carolina on line two. He's an ACLJ champion. Martin, you're on Seculo.
6: Thank you, sir. This has evolved since I talked to the screener, but everything you've talked about today, and you've talked about it just a moment ago, evil works slowly. And everything we're seeing now, it's good that Antifa is being held accountable. But going back to yesterday, I believe people are looking for what's going to happen to the Comeys, the Clappers, the Schiffs. And as far as Tlaib goes, how is she still even in office? Because what she's saying, in my opinion, is against the Constitution. The girl that you represent up in Washington, all this is evil. And Bible says it's going to happen. We got to stand vigilant on this stuff. But the people just want to see accountability for the higher up, because when the higher up are let to do, these things slow down.
0: Well, Martin, and I 100% agree with you. And I think that is also part of the reason some of these comments of nothing will ever happen, they come out. Because people are like, yeah, but I want to see the people that are directing it. Now, we have free speech in this country. You can say a lot that is not illegal, and that's good. That is a good thing. There are few limits. But you know what it should be? It should be a wake-up call that you shouldn't be in office, but that's up to the voters, right? So you don't want to start taking away rights by limiting the speech of others, even if it's crazy speech. Sometimes the best thing to do is just let people speak for themselves. I love personally that someone like Rashida Tlaib is bold enough to say this is a travesty. I don't think she should be a U.S. Congresswoman. I think that type of stuff should be disqualifying. But it doesn't mean that I think that it should be illegal or that it's disqualifying in the fact of she's not allowed to be, right? I think that that should be up to the voters. That is one of the things. Sometimes you have to confront the things that you disagree with that are disgusting head on, and the answer to horrible speech isn't limiting it. It is more speech. It is speaking louder. And therefore, sometimes not everything that is despicable and evil that elected officials do is illegal, and so they're not going to go to jail for it. It may sound anti-American, but it doesn't mean that it is aiding and abetting the enemy in a way that would be treasonous. And so there are these things that are you have to differentiate between, but you can't stop talking about it. You have to fight that with more speech. So, Martin, thank you so much for your call. Always appreciate it. I'm going to go next to Helen on line 3 in Florida. And Jamal, I know you've been holding a while as well. You'll be next, so hold on. But Helen from Florida, you're on Seculo.
5: Hello. Good afternoon.
0: Yes.
5: And my question was about, with all the anti-Semitism, how do you fight that?
0: Well, Helen, it's a very, you know, it's a great question because it's not an easy one to just say, here's what you do. Here's many ways that we fight it here at the ACLJ and have been for a long time. Our work at the UN, being one of the only organizations that will speak out in favor of Israel there. It takes courage to do some of the things that we do. Supporting people that are professors that get in trouble because they support Israel on campuses, filing lawsuits on behalf of them, trying to help students on campuses. That's a lot of the legal work the ACLJ can do. But another thing is that sometimes these issues, because I support Israel, I support the Jewish people, I think they have a right to have a state, like that could be a part of your core belief system. As soon as then someone starts to engage it, you don't know how to push back. So you just kind of don't. I'm not saying you, Helen, per se. But I'm saying many people may be like, I don't know how to engage that in a discussion. Learn. Listen to this broadcast. Listen when we have Jeff Balaban on. We have a great video on YouTube, The Myth of Palestine. It goes through the entire history of the land. Getting educated about these things, to be able to call out these lies. The good news is, these lies and this evil are thousands of years old. So there's a lot of material to learn from of how to fight back against it. But I think the most important thing is education for the common individual, education and learning how to engage others that may be hearing the crazies that are getting elected to office say things. And they're like, yeah, maybe that sounds a little right. As that lie starts to creep in, being able to discuss that and get to the other side of it with people in your own community. I think that's a great way to do it. Thank you, Helen. Jamal calling on line 1 from North Carolina. You're on Seculo.
7: Hey, Mr. Haynes, thank you for taking my call.
0: Thank you.
7: Just wanted to come in with a comment and say that this is one of the best shows I've heard. Very patriotic. You're talking about issues that matter to us, talking about how elections matter, talking about how these politicians matter. I've just been listening, and I'm going to try to share it to a lot of my friends because it's like Rick Grinnell said, this has been a slow boil, and they will use all kind of tactics, all kind of emotionalism, all kind of racism, what have you, to say, we need to go in this new direction. Well, this new direction, just because it's new doesn't mean it's better for America.
0: Right.
7: We mentioned something about conservatism. Yes, we want to conserve what's good. It's not about being stiff-necked or what have you, but we don't want a degradation of what made this country great. Just because it's been old and has been flawed doesn't mean it needs changing. You can adapt it like we have in the Constitution, but adapt it for the good, what made us great, Christian Judean values, and not being ashamed of that. And putting that up first and foremost. So thank you for the show.
0: Jamal,
7: God willing, a lot of people will hear it, and I will share it. Thank you, and
0: Jamal,
7: God bless.
0: Thank you so much. I appreciate those kind words. And once again, as you said, even in the Declaration of Independence and the Constitution, they talk about making a more perfect union. Even at the beginning, the founders say, we're perfect, we're good, we're not changing anything. That's why there's an amendment process to the Constitution. to make it a more perfect union. Yeah, we've had bad things in our history. We've had those, and we've had to confront them. But it wasn't, hey, let's take our documents and completely rip them up and start over. It was, let's make this a more perfect union. Let's correct what we are abusing of the process, where we aren't living up to all men are created equal. Let's fix it. It's not let's trash what we were given, this great gift. It is let's fix it. But right now, people are saying, let's trash it and start over. And we got to fight that. One more call today. Let's go to Vera calling from Texas. Vera, you got about a minute. Go ahead. You're on Seculo.
8: Okay. Thank you. I'm quoting from John Adams. Our Constitution was made only for a moral and religious people. It is wholly inadequate to the government of any other. And we need to remember that what happens when the system designed to deliver justice no longer allows it to be fully heard. And these are some quotes that should make us think that we should not only pray, but get involved in our community. I'm an election judge. I ran for a trustee in the school board. There's problems in those systems. And if we don't speak up when we see a problem, then we are part of the problem.
0: Vera, I'm only jumping in here because we got about 30 seconds left, and I want to just say I agree with you. And thank you that you're engaging in the process. We need more people like Vera to engage in the process. People also that understand that if you start from the foundation of our founding documents and you go out from there, we're going to be in a lot better place. And instead, what you're seeing is people that are trying to use the system to get into office and then tear it up from the inside. Folks, thank you so much. Stand with the ACLJ at aclj.org. We'll talk to you tomorrow.
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12: News this hour from Town Hall. I'm Keith Peters in Washington. There was a heated exchange at a Republican meeting with President Trump.
13: President Donald Trump berated Senate Republicans during a closed-door meeting on Capitol Hill for allowing a vote to block his war in Iran. Trump had particular words for the four Republican senators who voted with Democrats. Most Republicans stayed quiet during the meeting, but Senator Bill Cassidy of Louisiana, who lost re-election in his primary last month after Trump endorsed an opponent, stood up and defended his vote.
14: I'm voting for war powers until I get a briefing.
13: Adding,
14: but I, again, match his tone.
13: And says,
14: the American people need to know more than we are being told.
13: I'm Lisa Dwyer.
12: Democratic socialists won big time in New York after moderate Democrats fell to far-left candidates endorsed by the New York City mayor.
15: Socialists sweeping primary races in New York, knocking mainstream Democrats off the ballot. It was a very big night for New York City's Democrat socialist mayor, Zoran Mamdani, as all of the socialist candidates he endorsed won their primary races. This is a major shift to the far left, and liberal media now calling the New York City mayor a kingmaker. All of these winners, for example, want to abolish ICE.
12: Correspondent Laura Winters reporting. At one campaign event, chants of free Palestine were heard.
16: Some centrist Democrats warn that the left flank is too extreme on Israel and other issues, risking losses for the party in November. Back-to-back powerful earthquakes measuring 7.1 and 7.5 respectively have slammed Venezuela, collapsing buildings in the capital of Caracas. On Wall Street, a mixed day as the Dow was up by 182 points, the Nasdaq dropped 110. More at townhall.com.
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16: A Texas summer camp, the scene of a deadly natural disaster last year, has filed for bankruptcy. Correspondent Rich Thomason has more.
21: It's Chapter 11 reorganization for Camp Mystic, where catastrophic flooding over the July 4th holiday killed 25 girls and two teen counselors. Richard Eastland, owner of the All-Girls Christian Camp, also died in the flooding. In a court filing in Houston, the camp lists debt exceeding $10 million, assets ranging from $100,000 to $500,000. Families of the victims filed suit in November, saying the camp operators failed to take the necessary steps to protect the girls. Rich Thomason reporting.
16: For decades, Camp Mystic was a summer staple and an institution for generations of families who dropped off their girls at the sleepaway camp to ride horses, canoe, fish, and attend Bible studies. News and analysis at townhall.com. From Washington, I'm Keith Peters. It's summer and a lot of people are heading for the beach. The Coast Guard explains what a beachgoer can do if caught in a rip current. We hear more on that story from correspondent Donna Warder reporting.
22: Rip currents account for most beach rescues, and about 100 people drown from them along U.S. beaches each year, according to the United States Lifesaving Association. Lifeguard Marine Safety Lieutenant Charlie Knight in San Diego explains what they are.
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23: 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And then we want you to signal for help by raising your arm, and a lifeguard will come and get you.
22: And Donna Warder.
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0: 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I am Larry Elder. 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NATO Secretary General Mark Rutte has just offered a support for Donald Trump in the war against Iran and the Memorandum of Understanding. This is the NATO Secretary, number 44.
1: A few things I want to share with the media, with you being here at present, and it's about your leadership. First of all, about Iran. I really want to make clear how important it is what you are doing on Iran. This is, first of all, about the nuclear capability Iran was basically getting its hands on. And that would have been a threat to the region, it would have been a threat to the whole world. This is a country which is exporting chaos, it is exporting terrorism, and they were very near to getting their hands on the nuclear capability. You've seen last week in the G7, all the leaders in the G7 applauding the fact that this nuclear capability has been degraded. This is extremely important, and I just want to make this clear, because sometimes people think, why was this whole Iran thing going on? This is about security, about safety. This is the leader of the free world taking responsibility beyond the shores of the United States for the rest of the world, and this is what you did. I know there have been debates about whether your allies in Europe were with you enough. I just want to say one thing.
0: So nice. You got to play it twice. Hit it again.
1: A few things I want to share with the media, with you being here at present, and it's about your leadership. First of all, about Iran. I really want to make clear how important it is what you are doing on Iran. This is, first of all, about the nuclear capability Iran was basically getting its hands on. And that would have been a threat to the region, it would have been a threat to the whole world. This is a country which is exporting chaos, it is exporting terrorism, and they were very near to getting their hands on the nuclear capability. You've seen last week in the G7, all the leaders in the G7 applauding the fact that this nuclear capability has been degraded. This is extremely important, and I just want to make this clear, because sometimes people think, why was this whole Iran thing going on? This is about security, about safety. This is the leader of the free world taking responsibility beyond the shores of the United States for the rest of the world, and this is what you did. I know there have been debates about whether your allies in Europe were with you enough. I just want to say one thing.
0: What is it that he knows that the Trump haters and the Democratic Party do not know, with the exception of John Fetterman? Unnecessary war. They weren't close to getting a nuclear bomb. War of choice. He said the world is better off. They were close to getting a nuclear bomb. The NATO General Secretary. Now, about the IAEA inspectors going in without American support, something that's been raised by General Jack Keane, military analyst for Fox News, Marco Rubio said, oh no, Americans will be involved. Number 11.
2: Retired four-star General Jack Keane joins me. There are developments, General. The Iranians have agreed to allow nuclear inspectors in the country. Jared Kushner's negotiated a deal that uses frozen Iranian funds to buy food from American farmers to feed Iranians. Now, General, would you call that progress?
3: Well, yes and no. On the inspectors, let's take that one first. Certainly, these are IAEA, for our audience, those are UN inspectors that have been inspecting in Iran for multiple decades. The problem with that is the Iranians have manipulated them for years. They can only go certain places at a time of Iran's choosing, and they tell them how much time to spend there. When they raise the question, well, we want to go over here because we have information that there may indeed be a secret nuclear site there, they're denied that access. So what do we really need here? The IAEA inspectors can come, but they can accompany United States military and civilian nuclear experts who will do the inspecting along with the IAEA, who has practical experience there. We have to drive it. And, Stuart, it's got to be anywhere, anytime inspections. We tell them we're coming now. We don't give them a lot of warning. Here's where we're going, and we're going to stay as long as we want. That is the only way it can be. The president has goals he wants to achieve with the nuclear enterprise of Iran's and taking it all away from him. We need our people on the ground executing our president's goals. The IAEA, fine. We're going to feel good about having their experience with us, but they cannot be the inspectors in charge. They have been manipulated for years.
0: And about President Trump's goals, number 28.
4: As you know, we just achieved a historic peace agreement with Iran to end the conflict in the Strait of Hormuz. And by the way, yesterday, 19 million barrels of oil flowed out of the Strait of Hormuz, a very beautiful place. That's the most oil in the history of the Strait. No, it's never been any, you've never seen anything like that. It's called an oil gush. And most importantly, we are ensuring one thing very importantly, because this is why I did it. I did it for this reason, 99% for this. Iran will never have a nuclear weapon. And they've agreed to that. But remember, this wasn't easy. We had 47 years worth of presidents and other people, other countries too. We're not the only one that never did anything. They were the bully of the Middle East. And now we're leaving Iran with no Navy, no Air Force, no anti-aircraft, no missile capability, no nuclear program. We're leaving them without any nuclear capacity, and they've agreed to that. And we're getting along quite well, although if you read the fake news, you never know. Think of it, the fake news. They have no army, they have no navy, they have no air force, they have no anti-aircraft. We can fly over Tehran just at will. Nobody going to do anything to us. And then I read the fake news that they're doing quite well. They're not doing quite well. These people right there, look at all of them. Whoa. Whoa. Whoa. That's a lot of press. That's almost as much press as Bo had at the White House last week when he knocked out his opponent in the first round. Right? I think you had more. Bo had more press. But the Iran economy has been crushed and their defense industrial base has been damaged so severely that it'll take them many years to rebuild. Many, many years. And now we're trying to work out a deal that's fair.
0: And I've told you that Donald Trump got the NATO allies to pony up a lot more of their defense as a percentage, something that Obama complained about, something that George W. Bush complained about. Here again is NATO General Secretary Mark Rutte, number 45.
5: The Trump trillion shows you the increase Europeans and Canadians are paying into defense since you took office in 2017. Right. Trump 45 plus Trump 47. A total of extra spend by the Europeans and the Canadians of 1.2 trillion. When you look at the effect of Trump 47, so the isolated effect of the extra defense spending in 2025 and in 2026, you see almost $140 billion extra spend nominal on defense by the Europeans and the Canadians. And also this year you will again see an increase by about 120 billion, which brings a total in 2 years of over $250 billion. I can assure you this is because of Russia, because of the threat, but I'm also absolutely convinced that you, being President of the United States, being consistently pushing for something which since Eisenhower has not been achieved, which is the Europeans equalizing their defense spending with the United States, this is your evidence. Then, when it comes to jobs, look here, in total.
0: Pretty incredible. Pretty incredible. NATO Secretary General supports what Donald Trump did in taking military action against Iran. Acknowledged the world is better off. Applauded Trump for having the guts to do it. Applauding Trump for pressuring NATO allies into ponying up more for their own defense. Again, as I said, something that Barack Obama complained about, something George W. Bush complained about, but did nothing about. And have they own NATO Secretary General saying, you're right. We've been freeloaders. You're right. We've been riding your coattails. You're right. We should do more for our own defense. And I applaud you for pressuring us to do so. What is it about Donald Trump that this guy understands that the American left does not? 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
1: A few things I want to share with the media, with you being here at present. And it's about your leadership. First of all, about Iran. I really want to make clear how important it is, what you are doing on Iran. This is, first of all, about the nuclear capability Iran was basically getting its hands on. And that would have been a threat to the region, it would have been a threat to the whole world. This is a country which is exporting chaos, it is exporting terrorism, And they were very near to getting their hands on the nuclear capability. You've seen last week in the G7, all the leaders in the G7 applauding the fact that this nuclear capability has been degraded. This is extremely important. And just to make this clear, because sometimes people think, why was this whole Iran thing going on? This is about security, about safety. This is the leader of the free world taking responsibility beyond the shores of the United States for the rest of the world. And this is what you did. I know there have been debates about whether your allies in Europe were with you enough. I just want to say one thing.
0: Triple eight nine seven one SAGE, 888-971-7243. I am Larry Elder. We are Salem News Channel. This is the leader of the free world taking responsibility, said the NATO General Secretary. Wonder how widely that'll be covered on the nightly news on ABC, NBC, CBS, PBS, and the others. Marco Rubio says the funding of Hamas, Hezbollah, and other terror proxies is in fact covered by the Memorandum of Understanding, number 17.
9: The Vice President and the President have both insisted the U.S. will not pay any money into that fund. Are you going to be asking Gulf allies here to consider helping with that?
13: No, that's far down the road. It's a part of what's discussed that could happen. If Iran makes a decision, if its leadership makes a decision that they want to be a country instead of a revolutionary movement that exports terror, they're going to have an opportunity to do incredible things in Iran. I'm not promising you that that's the choice they're going to make. I'm saying if that's the choice that they make, then there will be opportunities. And those opportunities could include investment, as you've seen other countries in this region benefit from investment, from foreign direct investment. It won't be our investment. It won't be our government money. But I think that is something that's going to have to depend on progress made on a host of other security issues that have to be confronted in the days to come.
14: Lebanese and Israeli officials are meeting in Washington as we speak.
13: Yeah.
14: Is it your position that process should be separate from Iran peace deal?
13: Well, that process is separate. It's separate because Lebanon is a sovereign country. It has a government. And when it comes to Lebanon and what's happening inside of Lebanon, we're going to negotiate and deal directly with the Lebanese government. I spoke to President Ayoun along with the vice president a few moments ago, spoke to him on Friday. Their people are there now on the ground directly. So the reason why that issue is over, now, there's an Iranian issue with regards to Lebanon, and that is their support and sponsorship of Hezbollah. And so that factor will be discussed as part of our conversations with the Iranians. But as far as the future of Lebanon belongs to the Lebanese people through their sovereign elected government. And that's who we're going to be working with.
15: If the sponsors aren't being addressed in the MOU, are you trying to ease concerns to allies here in the region?
13: Well, that most certainly will come up in these conversations. And there are items outside the MOU that are certainly going to be covered, but that's one that will have to be covered. It'll be discussed. I think a careful reading of the MOU will see that when you talk about, for example, a complete and end of hostilities in the entire region, well, that's not possible. You can't have the end of hostilities and conflicts in the region as long as Iranian proxies are launching missiles and drones from Iraq and are participating in terrorism like Hamas did and like Hezbollah did. So I do think it's covered by the MOU, and it is an issue that will be gotten to at the appropriate time in these negotiations.
14: Let me ask you about Hormuz, if possible. Can the U.S. and allies, can they guarantee navigation, freedom of navigation in the Strait?
13: Well, that's the law. It's an international waterway. No country is allowed to charge tolls or fees on an international waterway. That's existing international law. That's the way it is in international waterways all over the world, and that's the way we expect it'll be here. So I don't think we have anybody to

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5: Charges 11 defendants for over $2 billion in fraudulent claims in connection to alleged wound care schemes. The indictment also alleges that these individuals then used the taxpayer money to bankroll multi-million dollar homes, luxury vehicles like a $135,000 Maserati, jewelry like an $865,000 Bulgari necklace, and to top it all off, to fund the construction of a $4.6 million hotel at a beach resort in the Philippines. We're taking back the money, the luxury cars, the jewelry, and these alleged fraudsters will face justice. The coordinated actions of the past 2 weeks have resulted in over $182 million in cash and other assets seized, making clear our healthcare fraud enforcement efforts generate a significant return on investment for our taxpayers.
6: The bigger the government, the bigger the fraud. Rain is in Melbourne, Florida. Rain, you're on the Larry Yoda Show.
7: Hi, Larry. Thank you for letting me on.
6: My pleasure.
7: I just wanted to mention that Nancy Pelosi

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1: Absolutely. Same day voting. Show up to vote with ID. And if you're going to be out of the city, if you're in the military, if you're disabled, if you're sick, then mail in. Outside of that, you show up, you vote in person with ID. Somehow, some way, when I was growing up, my parents managed to get away from work and to go and vote. Everybody else in the neighborhood who voted managed to get away and vote. Why can't we go back to that? Same day voting, voter ID, paper ballots, count them the same night. We come back, update on Dennis Prager's health, 888-971-SAGE, do not leave town.

0: with SRN News. I'm Keith Peters reporting. Back-to-back powerful earthquakes have slammed Venezuela, collapsing buildings in the capital of Caracas. The U.S. Geological Survey said the first earthquake had a magnitude of 7.1 and its epicenter was west of the community of Morón, some 104 miles west of Caracas. Minutes later, the USGS reported an even larger 7.5 magnitude earthquake. A rural area of northern California has experienced its strongest earthquake since 1940. Mendocino County authorities say some injuries have been reported but have provided no details. The U.S. Geological Survey says the epicenter of Wednesday's quake with a preliminary magnitude of 5.6 was near the agricultural town of Willits. More details at SRNNews.com.
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1: 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Avoid the confusion. 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
2: Here's Larry Elder. 888-971-SAGE, 888-971-7243. I am Larry Elder. We are Salem News Channel. I spoke with Susan Prager, Dennis's wife, yesterday. She gave me an update on Dennis's health. And this is Dennis Prager's son, David, talking to Marissa Strait, who's the CEO of Prager University, number 13.
3: We would love to hear how your dad, Dennis, is doing. How is he feeling? Any progress on his health?
4: Yeah, I'm sorry that he's not here. It's been a rough couple of weeks. He was rushed to the hospital, to the emergency room with a bunch of infections that culminated in him having major problems breathing, major discomfort. Obviously, as his son, who has seen him pretty much every day, it's been immensely difficult to have to observe that. What's also equally, if not more distressing, if it's possible, is that every time he comes into the hospital and is rushed, thankfully it hasn't been that often lately, a doctor looks at us with a very grim face saying, prepare to say goodbye, essentially. And every time I don't think they realize who they're dealing with, because every time that he's there, he completely beats the odds. And the same thing, thankfully, has happened here. He's back to really good spirits, smiling, watching, you know, now that hockey is over, he's watching the World Cup, getting engaged there. So he's now getting much closer to where all of you have seen him on these recordings with you, Marissa. He's not yet speaking consistently. That's just a precaution, but it is unbelievable to see how he's turned around. And again, I have to say, it doesn't shock myself, it doesn't shock Aaron, my brother, or Sue, or anyone else in the family, because we're so, unfortunately, at this point, already accustomed to him beating the odds. But he does blow away everybody at the hospital.
2: Returning to the state of the modern Democratic Party, this is a House candidate, Tennessee Democrat, named Justin Pearson. Here's how he described Tennessee's Republican lawmakers, number two.
5: What I'm gathering about this legislature is the whoever runs it is like, we don't like these people, we're expelling them. We don't want these people, so we don't let them speak. We don't like these people, we kick them off committees. But is this how the legislature generally rolls out there?
6: Absolutely. Absolutely. Like, it should terrify the living heck out of anybody who has a reasonable mind. Like, this is not a democracy. This is not a constitutional democratic republic. This is a mobocracy. These people are the mob. These are Klan members without white hoods. They wear suits now. They are operating with a level of evil intention that is designed to destroy dissent, which in a democracy where people love to talk about free speech and all those things, you should be fighting on our side, because this is not the way that it's supposed to be. But the Tennessee House of Representatives, the Tennessee General Assembly, Tennessee state government, this is how it operates. It is about control. It is about abusing your power. It is about silencing dissent. And it is about having the veneer, right, of democracy with the titles. But at the end of the day, Ku Klux Cameron Sexton, he is deciding, you know, what can and cannot happen, and is operating and ruling these white Republicans in particular with an iron fist, to the point that even they don't get a say. I mean, they pushed through legislation this year. They gave $300 million to private schools. And Republicans were even speaking up against it, saying we shouldn't do this, we shouldn't do this. They pushed it through anyway with like two votes to spare. That's the level of evil and the level of control and power and abuse of power that we are seeing. And it's coming down right from the presidency, a unitary executive, right? Mm-hmm. Want to be

0: Here's what he said about ICE and Border Patrol agent number four.
1: Republicans have made their priorities clear. They believe ICE and CBP should be terrorizing our communities and tearing families apart. And if a U.S. citizens protest, they can be arrested, labeled a domestic terrorist, or even killed.
0: Labeled a domestic terrorist or even killed. This is a man who called Clarence Thomas and Uncle Tom. A man who in 2004 challenged Ohio during certification, claiming that the Diebold voting machines had been hacked in order to get George W. Bush reelected. He joined 30 other House members and Barbara Boxer, then a senator from California, in making that argument. Did anybody accuse him of being a election denier, of denying the results of a legitimate election, of undermining the foundations of our republic? These people are such incredible phonies. And they get away with it. President Trump explains why he's playing hardball with the Senate over the Save American Act. All that and more, we come back. Parents and grandparents, turn on any streaming platform, open a textbook, or scroll through social media, and you'll hear the same message repeated over and over. Life is an accident. 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
8: A fact to a toe-tag liberal is like daylight to a vampire. Here's Larry Elder.
9: 888-971-SAGE, 888-971-7243. I am Larry Elder. We are Salem News Channel. Letitia James is criticizing, not Donald Trump, criticizing Zohran Mamdani for, quote, blowing up, close quote, the Democratic Party. Quote, some of the candidates he has supported are individuals who do not understand the politics of New York City, the cultural differences from district to district, who have not been part of the history and the struggle of some of these districts, and are relatively new to the body politic. She says she's disappointed in the candidates that Mamdani has, or it's quote, all of us are a little frustrated with the Democratic Party, but you don't blow it up. That's what MAGA has done, end of quote. Speaking of Democrat socialists, one of whom is the challenger to the Los Angeles mayor, Karen Bass. Her name is Nithya Raman. She was asked about her anti-police record amid rising crime in Los Angeles. Number six.
10: You've represented Council District 4 5 or 6 years now. One of the issues there that people have been talking about is the rise in burglaries and crime in the Valley especially. How will you, or do you take any responsibility for what's going on there, especially since you voted against increasing the police budget and adding more police officers?
11: Well, I voted for multiple budgets that have maintained and even expanded our police force, and I've worked extremely hard to deliver on public safety results. When we've had surges in burglaries, we've assembled PD, ensured that we've had PD presence in the Valley where we've needed it, and addressed those issues and brought crime down again. But what I will say is that Angelenos do not feel satisfied with the public safety response here, whether it is
10: less police officers.
11: What we've done here,
10: because you did say defund the police when you were running.
11: But I voted for budgets that have supported maintaining and even expanding our police force. And what I would say right now is that we have a public safety system that is not working for Angelenos. And as mayor, I want to fix that. We have now a system that where armed officers are slow to arrive when people need them. And situations like what happened in Canoga Park yesterday, where armed officers showed up in response to a call for service and ended up tragically shooting a family dog during a joyful celebration around a Knicks win. And I think both of these outcomes are call for change here in the city of Los Angeles.
10: So what does that mean, though? I mean, does that mean, would you have fewer officers? I mean, we're losing officers. The chief has come here a bunch of times.
11: I think
10: he says, look, we're losing through attrition.
11: Yes.
10: And yet in January, you voted not to hire 170 police officers, 170 more. I mean, they're retiring. The department is getting, there's fewer officers.
11: I think we need to have realistic strategies to maintain the size of our police force. And that's what I've called for every single time. What this mayor has done is give unsustainably large increases to LAPD with the failed promise that we're going to expand and maintain our police force. And what we're seeing now is a city budget that can barely provide the services that Angelenos need, and a city budget where we're paying $500 million more per year for 1,500 fewer officers than we were before. That, to me, is not a good public safety outcome. What I want to deliver is an outcome where you have a true public safety response, that when you call for help, 911 picks up quickly, armed officers show up when you need them, and unarmed crisis response or mental health crisis responders can show up to de-escalate situations when we need them. That requires real work from the mayor and vision. That's the vision I bring to the table, and that's what I want to deliver for Angelenos.
9: She sure is glib, isn't she? So you no longer believe that the police should be defunded, which is what you said before. Donald Trump talked about the left attacking D.C. monuments, number 43.
12: Blades, 350 feet, coming from where he comes, they don't do that. They took, maybe a little bit, they took razor blades and knives, and they cut patches like that, 350 feet long. A lot of them are like a foot, a foot, a foot. They cut the lining. And there's pictures of the guy bending over. I don't know if anybody saw that, but there are pictures of that. And you say, who would do that? Maybe it's Trump derangement syndrome. You know, we fixed over 50 fountains and monuments in the city. The city is the safest it's ever been, ever. We have virtually no crime. We're crime-free.
9: I talked to a lot of people who have visited D.C. and visit D.C. a lot, and they said there's no question that crime is down. You can see it. You can feel it. California Representative Ted Lieu despises Donald Trump. Donald Trump canceled the housing bill because he wants to pass the SAVE Act. But according to Representative Lieu, he canceled it for a different reason. Number 37.
13: Thank you, Chairman Aguilar. Inflation is up. Grocery prices are up. Utility costs are up. Housing prices are up. We have a bipartisan housing bill that both the Congress and Senate passed. There was supposed to be a big signing ceremony today in the Capitol. And then all of a sudden, Donald Trump decides he's not coming to sign the bill. Well, why is that? Did he wake up on the wrong side of the bed? Is he unable to stay awake today? What's causing him to chicken out again? Is it Taco Wednesday? Or is it side effects from a drug? We don't know. This erratic behavior
9: okay,
13: of the president
9: that's
13: is very
9: enough.
13: Concerning.
9: Or is it side effect from a drug? We don't know. Do you see his press conference today? How long did it go? How many different topics did he talk about? Foreign policy, domestic policy, Colombia, the elections, Iran. Can you imagine Joe Biden doing that? Here's why President Trump said he's playing hardball with the housing bill. Number 33.
14: Buying a home is unattainable for so many Americans. Is this election legislation more important to you than resolving
12: the housing? This is every election's important. We're doing very well. They want a lot of communists to come in. I'm saying it a little bit differently, but the people that they're pushing are communists, and this country is not going to have communists. Thank you very much.
9: Trump's FEMA nominee pushes back against the senator from New Hampshire who says Trump would deny relief to a blue state. Number 5.
15: But what would you do if he says, look, it's led by a Democratic governor, so I'm just not going to, your recommendation, I get it, but I want to punish the Democrats so they're not getting it. What would you do?
16: Well, that's a very odd hypothetical. I don't believe the president would do that, but I will tell you that my oath of office requires that I follow and obey the law.
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18: And what's on your mind?
19: Clara, I think we need another big location.
18: Okay, where?
19: Do you remember the shot heard around the world?
18: Sure, it was the shot that started the Revolutionary War with England.
19: I'm thinking about buying a big firearms store not far from there.
18: Why?
19: It would give us a bigger inventory.
18: Penny, you've already got the largest inventory of collector's firearms in the world.
19: And this would help make sure we stay the biggest.
18: Are we going to go to the Old North Bridge where that shot was fired?
19: I've already got tickets.
18: Minuteman National Historic Park?
19: That's where we're headed.
18: Can I look for some Paul Revere silver while we're there?
19: Of course.

0: King George called us rabble-rousers, rabble in arms. But with God's grace, George Washington and many brave men gave us our country. Soon after, God's grace and a few great men gave us our Constitution. It's been said that the creation of the United States is the greatest political act in history. I'll sign that. In the next two centuries, though, freedom did not flourish. The next revolution, the French, collapsed in a bloody terror, followed by Napoleon's tyranny. There's been no shortage of dictators since in many countries. Hitler, Mussolini, Stalin, Mao, Idi Amin, Castro, Pol Pot. All these monsters began by confiscating private arms, then literally soaking the earth with the blood of tens and tens of millions of their people. Ah, the joys of gun control.
1: Supporting the Second Amendment. This is the Big 1070, The Answer. 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
2: A few things I want to share with the media, with you being here at present. And it's about your leadership. First of all, about Iran. I really want to make clear how important it is what you are doing on Iran. This is, first of all, about the nuclear capability Iran was basically getting its hands on. And it would have been a threat to the region, it would have been a threat to the whole world. This is a country which is exporting chaos, it is exporting terrorism, and they were very near to getting their hands on the nuclear capability. You've seen last week in the G7, all the leaders in the G7 applauding the fact that this nuclear capability has been degraded. This is extremely important. And I just want to make this clear, because sometimes people think, why was this whole Iran thing going on? This is about security, about safety. This is the leader of the free world taking responsibility beyond the shores of the United States for the rest of the world. And this is what you did. I know there have been debates about whether your allies in Europe were with you enough. I just want to say one thing. I know your thing, but let me...
3: 888-971-SAGE, 888-971-7243. I am Larry Elder, Salem News Channel. Marco Rubio responding to the suggestion that Israel is undermining Trump's deal, number 38.
4: Do you believe, as some elements of U.S. intelligence have assessed, that Israel is interested in undermining the current MOU?
5: I don't know. What intelligence are you talking about?
4: It's been reported.
5: I don't know where you're getting that stuff from. We're working on this. The Israelis know what we're working on. All of our partners in the region know what we're working on. Everybody understands what the president's red lines and positions are on this. I don't know what reports you're referencing.
3: Good morning, America. Asked Barack Obama how he found a balance of staying quiet or speaking out since he is no longer in office. Number three.
6: But you also said when core values may be at stake, it would merit you speaking out. How have you been able to find that balance?
7: You pick and choose your spots. I'm not suggesting I've done it perfectly. You know, my goal was to look at the example of our first president, George Washington. I don't have a horse to get on, but he kind of said, all right, I've done my stint, and now I'm going, back home. And I think Michelle very much would prefer a quieter life for us. And on the other hand, there have been some folks who would like to see me out every day, right, banging the drum. What I've tried to do is to move from player to coach.
3: You have anything to say, Coach, about the movement towards Marxism in your party? Anti-Semitism, hostility to Israel in your party, Coach?
8: What can I say? Mamba out.
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15: Breaking news this hour from Town Hall. I'm Keith Peters in Washington. We have several earthquakes to report from around the world.
16: Hours after a 2.7 earthquake hit Northern California, a 7.1 magnitude earthquake shook the capital city of Caracas in Venezuela. People evacuated swaying buildings and homes. The epicenter was near Venezuela's Caribbean coast. Meanwhile, a preliminary 6.9 magnitude earthquake struck off Japan's northern coast at an estimated depth of 30 miles. Several strong earthquakes have been repeatedly reported in the same area of Japan in recent months. Japanese authorities say this time there is no danger of a tsunami. I'm Lisa Dwyer.
15: Here in this country, an earthquake shook an area in Northern California.
17: It was a 5.9 magnitude quake centered near Willits, California, about 2 hours northeast of San Francisco. The area in Mendocino County is dotted with small agricultural towns. Police report some injuries. Bree Leon and her colleagues had just opened a restaurant when the building started shaking, rattling plates and liquor bottles. Okay. A seismologist says the area is not on a major fault line. Usually, the quakes there are smaller than this. Three other quakes under 2.7 magnitude struck near the epicenter within an hour. I'm Ed Donahue.
15: NATO's Secretary General Mark Rutte has met with President Trump, advocating for the military alliance that the U.S. leader has sharply criticized. Trump argues his country bears too much of NATO's financial burden, especially after the Iran conflict. Rutte is known for his ability to charm Trump, and he aimed to ease tensions during their White House meeting on Wednesday. On Wall Street, a mixed day as the Dow was up by 182 points, the Nasdaq dropped 110, the S&P lower by 7. More at townhall.com.
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15: Ukraine says its forces have struck a railway bridge, a power plant, and other key infrastructure targets in neighboring occupied Crimea. More on the story from correspondent Charles de Ledesma reporting.
19: Huge drone attacks added to the woes on the Black Sea Peninsula, Russian authorities having to suspend gasoline sales to civilians there, as Ukraine has intensified its recent campaign to disrupt supply lines and the electrical grid at the height of the summer tourist season. Kyiv's military authorities are seeking to isolate the vital Russian-held peninsula in the latest stage of the four-year-old war. The peninsula was seized and illegally illegally annexed by Moscow in 2014. Western analysts say Ukraine's long-range strikes have highlighted its ability to inflict damage on Russia and put added pressure on the Kremlin. I'm Charles de Ledesma.
15: News and analysis at townhall.com. From Washington, I'm Keith Peters.
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22: Minuteman National Historic Park?
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22: Can I look for some Paul Revere silver while we're there?
23: Of course.
24: The best gun shops in America are in Texas, of course.

0: rules. The Second Amendment does not apply to semi-auto rifles, nor does it apply to bolt-action rifles, pistols, or revolvers. Hey, the Second Amendment restricts government. The technology of the firearm is irrelevant. The restrictions on government remains the same, regardless of the firearm. The Second Amendment was not written to grant permission to citizens to own and bear firearms. It forbids government's interference in the right to keep and bear arms, period. Supporting the Second Amendment. 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
1: From the wild world of D.C. politics to America's culture clash, brace yourself for the reality check you've been waiting for. The one and only Mike Gallagher.
2: Oh, it's a wild world, all right. If you're living in New York right now and you're somewhat normal, you're shell-shocked. You live in Texas, you're wondering if Texans will elect a guy who admits to hating Christianity. I'm telling you what, South Carolina is fairly normal, as normal goes, and that was crazy. Let me give you a quick history of what happened in South Carolina in the gubernatorial race. Pam Evatt was the front runner. She's Henry McMaster's lieutenant governor. She's like the number two, in effect, his running mate, if you will. And she was endorsed a number of weeks ago by President Trump to be the gubernatorial pick. Alan Wilson is the attorney general. He's Joe Wilson's son. Remember Joe Wilson, the beloved congressman from South Carolina. And look, both of them are great. I mean, I'm sorry. I've known Pam Evatt for years. Saw Alan Wilson out at the Hudson Farm a few weeks ago. Either one of them would make a good governor, I believe. That was the choice that South Carolinians had. So Trump endorses Pam Evatt. But in endorsing her, he really kind of hurt her by suggesting that in his endorsement post on Truth Social that she was probably going to pick Henry McMaster Jr. to be her running mate. He's the son, of course, of the sitting governor, Henry McMaster. And, you know, the verdict's out on whether McMaster is popular or not. I think he's pretty popular, but there are a lot of people frustrated with him, too. I think there are South Carolinians who have somehow blamed him for the redistricting fiasco in South Carolina, even though that's a legislative process. It really doesn't have anything to do with him. But he did call them back into session. It's kind of in the weeds here. I don't want to bog down on that. But the long story short, Trump endorses Pamela Evatt. In his endorsement, he says she's probably going to pick Henry McMaster Jr. to be her running mate. Well, that's the last thing the Pam Evatt campaign needed, because she didn't want to identify her running mate, which I wasn't quite clear why she didn't just come out early on and say who was going to be her lieutenant governor. But so be it. She wanted to wait until after the primary. Well, then when Trump sort of threw fuel on the fire by suggesting that she was going to pick Henry McMaster Jr., people were reacting with, oh, see, it was a quid pro quo deal. It was some kind of a backroom deal here. A good old boy, a deal between Pam Evatt. If she got Trump's endorsement, she'd pick Henry McMaster's son. It was all a kind of a sleazy backroom deal. Now, I don't know if any of that's even true. But there's no question that when Trump said that she was going to pick Henry McMaster Jr., that hurt her badly. And she started plummeting in the polls. Well, I don't think Trump wants to endorse somebody who's doing badly in the polls. So what did President Trump do? You understand, Alan Wilson and Pamela Evatt were in a runoff, right? Evatt was the candidate he endorsed. So about a week ago, it was reported that Trump was considering endorsing both of them, which, of course, would be devastating for her. If Trump sort of gave his blessing to Alan Wilson or Pamela Evatt, Wilson would win in a landslide. And I got on the phone with Joey Hudson, our guest host and native son a South Carolina native son. And Joey said, there's no way he'll do that. He said, Trump would never do something that stupid. There's no, Trump will look so obvious if he were just to say, oh, I'll endorse both of them, just to kind of hedge his bets so it doesn't look like he's endorsing a losing candidate. Joey said, he can't be that crazy. He won't do that. And make no mistake, Joey is a Trump supporter. Strongly, a strong Trump supporter. I told Joey a week or so ago, I said, Joey, I would not be surprised if President Trump does just that. Joey said, oh, there's no way. There's no way. He's not that crazy. What did he do? He did just that. He endorsed both of them, leading to an Alan Wilson landslide last night. What a wild story. And look, somebody texted me that they were, apparently they saw Pamela Evatt speak on TV and said she looked shocked and stunned. Well, she had to be, frankly, pretty upset about the role that President Trump played in all of this. Because in trying to help her, he hurt her. With his endorsement and adding the Henry McMaster Jr. stuff, it really crippled her campaign. And then the ultimate blow is when Trump endorsed both of them. So as somebody sent me in an email last night, Trump really did Pamela Evatt dirty in the whole process. And I'd be hard-pressed to disagree with that. So be it. It ain't beanbag. It's wild. We're in wild times. We got a socialist wave spreading across America. We got these far-left lunatics. Thank goodness that, see, this is the thing about what happened in New York. And if you've been following this and you know they're calling it the big earthquake, the political bombshell, Mamdani's now the kingmaker, all three of his far left radical whack job Marxist communist socialist candidates won. You know what's going to happen? And tell me if I'm wrong here. The blue states are going to get bluer. And the red states are going to get redder. I joke about how people tell me to stop bragging on South Carolina, which is sort of my home away from home. And people say to me all the time, stop it. We don't want New Yorkers here. We don't want people from Los Angeles here. Please knock it off. We don't want people, you know, Democrats from Chicago to move to Spartanburg, South Carolina. Please look. South Carolina, from my perspective, sorry, I can't help myself. It is a spectacular place to live and work and play. Downtown Greenville is the envy of cities all over America. They send city planners to downtown Greenville, South Carolina, to study the transformation that Greenville has had over the last, 20, 25 years? There's nothing like it in America. There's not a downtown like Greenville anywhere. I travel all the time. But people don't, look, none of this crap, you think this socialist crap flies in the upstate of South Carolina or even in the low country or even in the Midlands? No, there's no way that some of these goofy far left radical candidates could get elected in a place like South Carolina. So guess what? The red states are going to get redder. The blue states are going to get bluer. If you're disgusted as a New Yorker with what happened yesterday, I can promise you there are people right now making plans to move to Florida, to Alabama, to Georgia, to South Carolina, to Texas, perhaps. Texas isn't going to go, you think Texas is going to turn blue? Oh, yeah. Sure. James Tallarico is going to win the Senate race. Let me give you James Tallarico. They found an audio clip of him from a few years ago. Check out his view on Christianity.
3: Yeah, and that's, you know, I always think of myself as a Christian who hates Christianity, yep. Right? And, like, I always get drawn back into it.
2: I hate Christianity. Now go vote for me. I hate Christ. You think Texans are going to vote for a guy who admitted to have hated? He hates Christianity. And of course, when he talked about getting drawn back in, I couldn't resist. We had to pull this out of the archives. Yasmin and Tracy located that memorable scene from Al Pacino in The Godfather Part 3.
4: Just when I thought I was out, they pulled me back in.
2: That's Tallarico. He thinks Christianity is the mob. He thinks it's organized crime. It's the mafia. Now, again, Texas is not New York. They might pull this crap in New York. That would never fly. What happened yesterday in New York is never going to happen in South Carolina. It's never going to happen in Texas. It's never going to happen in a red state. The red, and maybe it's okay. Perhaps we should be all right with this. Let them implode. Let them blow themselves up in New York. Go ahead. Sorry for you, New York. Remember the movie Escape from New York? Like New York was turned into a giant, like a penal colony, like a whole penitentiary. The island of Manhattan was like a prison, and there were people trying to get off the island. Well, it's going to become a documentary. That's what Mom Donnie and his comrade socialist communist freaks are going to turn New York into, a total penal colony. It's going to be a how-to manual, how to get off of New York, get out of New York. And again, I think it's all right. If you want to live in that, if you want communists who hate America to run your city, you go live there. You go get mugged and shot and stabbed. They hate the police, so the police aren't going to help you. They're going to defund the police. You want illegals to run roughshod over the community because they want to abolish ICE, and they do. Knock yourself out. You want normalcy? You'd move to Florida. You'd move to South Carolina. Again, just a text from a South Carolinian. Mike, I love you, but please stop hooting and hollering about how good South Carolina is. We are full. Stuffing more in here will wreck us. I get it. I really do. So, I don't know. Give me your take on all of this. It is quite the time to be alive, as I like to say. We are witnessing history, and from my perspective, I'm glad the Democrats are embracing radical extremism. A lot of Republicans were created last night as a result of what happened in New York and what's happening perhaps in Michigan and Maine. A lot of people are saying, I cannot be a part of that political party. I'm going to vote Republican. Unless, of course, you're Tucker Carlson or Marjorie Taylor Greene. That's another subject altogether. 800-655-MIKE. We're in the Relief Factor studios. I hope you join us. I want to put your voice front and center here on the Mike Gallagher Show for a Wednesday. 800-655-6453. 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
10: Minuteman National Historic Park?
11: That's where we're headed.
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11: Of course.

0: liberals. Socialist and communist. Is there a difference? Not much. After all, communism is the next step after socialism. 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Without it, they know they can control Americans. 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

0: Mike Gallagher.
1: Spiritual warfare. That's what we're witnessing right now. We're seeing a real battle here. There's no more, you know, typical political warfare and debate, conservatives versus liberals, Republicans versus Democrats. This is spiritual warfare. This is taking on a spiritual tone in a big way. When you've got and people are so perplexed at how Jewish New Yorkers could vote for the very people who would celebrate Hamas. It makes no sense. Other than the hatred for Trump. And it could very well be that rage against Trump is so powerful, is so compelling, they can't help themselves. Brad Lander, the far left radical leftist who won last night in New York, big announcement. First thing we're going to do, we're going to vanquish Trump and we're going to abolish ICE. Vanquished. Imagine that. A member of the U.S. House of Representatives, which reminds us what they will do if they take control of the House and the Senate. The nightmare would just be beginning. 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

0: Carolina. I've been in and out of there for the better part of, what, almost 40 years? They've never figured out the traffic on I-85, on I-85. It's ridiculous. 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And I get that, too. 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
1: Mike Gallagher. On a cold December morning in 1903, two bicycle mechanics from Ohio changed the world. At Kitty Hawk, North Carolina, Orville and Wilbur Wright launched the first powered controlled airplane into the air. It flew for just 12 seconds, but it proved the impossible was possible. The Wright brothers weren't backed by a government program or massive corporation. They succeeded through experimentation, persistence, ingenuity, and a belief that failure was simply part of discovery. From that short flight came commercial aviation, international travel, military air power, and eventually space exploration itself. The Wright brothers didn't just lift off the ground. They lifted America's sights to the heavens. Celebrating America 250. Broadcasting from the greatest nation on earth. We wish you a happy Independence Day.
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3: With SRN News, I'm Jason Walker. President Trump has canceled a planned signing of a bipartisan housing bill. He says the Save America Act needs to be signed first. That move has angered some members of the GOP who met with the president following that announcement. The head of the UN nuclear agency insists Iranian nuclear enrichment sites will be visited by his inspectors. Earlier, an Iranian diplomat had said any such visit would only come after a final deal. Now the IAEA will indeed inspect the enrichment sites. President Trump is ripping into the U.S. oil sector, accusing oil majors of keeping gasoline prices high and prolonging the pain at the pump. The president says consumers are, quote, being gouged. This is SRN News.
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6: Minuteman National Historic Park?

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1: Senator Cruz is not at odds with Donald Trump, and nothing could be further from the truth. 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
2: Mike Gallagher.
3: Wow, it's a crazy, crazy time, 26 before the hour. Imagine hating Christianity. Imagine hating America. Imagine people voting for people who want to kill them. And Scott Jennings is going to be my cruise partner in the fall. Scott and I, along with Jennifer Horn and Kurt Schlichter, a lot of great folks are going to be hosting you, and we'll tell you about that cruise in just a moment. But Scott, of course, is a Salem media personality and also a CNN contributor. And he pointed out last night with Anderson Cooper how Americans should be frightened by what happened in New York. It's bad enough for New York, but this could absolutely hurt the entire country.
4: I mean, Dan Goldman is a congressman, and he's Jewish, and he went into a coffee shop this weekend in Brooklyn, and they said, you're not welcome here anymore. Brad Lander is out speaking in mosques, telling those people that he'd like to go align himself with Ilhan Omar and the rest of the squad. Dan Goldman's only sin, I guess, is that he thinks Israel has a right to exist. And for that, that has been the principal issue in this, and you've got the mayor of New York City, Mamdani, out saying about AIPAC and Jewish Americans who have participated in our politics that they are, quote, monsters. What is happening right now in New York City, the Democrat socialist takeover of the Democratic Party, should frighten not just Jewish Americans, but all Americans everywhere, because this is the direction the Democrats are headed nationally. Look what's happening in Michigan, and it is frightening. Throwing Democrat Jewish congressmen out of coffee shops in Brooklyn, New York, it's not 1930s Germany. This is the United States.
3: He's right. This is not, but that's what I thought when this happened to Dan Goldman. Well, maybe then people would say, well, we're going to vote for it. And I don't like Dan Goldman. I mean, he's the guy that led the impeachment charge against Trump. He never missed an opportunity to bag on Trump and conservatives and wants to abolish ICE. But you're telling, and look, establishment Democrats are losing to people like Aber Kawas. Aber Kawas. Let me introduce you to Aber Kawas. This is a Palestinian-American Democrat Socialist organizer. Remember community organizers? Thanks, Barack. Well, she's an organizer. She was backed by Mamdani. And this little ditty emerged regarding her background and what she says about America, terrorism, and 9/11.
5: And finding that, like, you know, the system of capitalism and racism and white supremacy, et cetera, have all, and Islamophobia have all been used, to colonize lands, right, to take resources from other people. And so this is like a long trajectory. And we're just seeing the manifestations of that continuation, right, with 9/11. And so a lot of times when people are asking us to respond about, you know, attack, right, when if you look back, like, historically, right, a lot of us come from lands that were colonized, lands where wars are being waged, right, and a lot of times because of U.S. policy or the policies in Europe. And so I find that we can connect over that, but then also that the idea that we have to apologize for, like, a terror attack that, like, a couple of people did, and then there is no apologies or reparations for genocide and for slavery, et cetera, is something that I kind of find, like, reprehensible.
3: Oh, do you find that reprehensible? Do you? Now, forget, you know, it always alarms me when somebody sounds like an imbecile. She kind of sounds like a high schooler. She doesn't sound particularly well informed, but there is an insidiousness to this. There is a lurking evil You think we're to blame for 9/11? Really? Because of our evil capitalist ways? Everything that's good about America, these people hate. Everything. 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Peter's in the upstate of South Carolina. How you doing, Peter?
2: Hey, I'm well. I hope you're well, too, and everybody else in the United States. So, yes, I agree with you 100%. We have a real spiritual warfare. And it's very seen here in this area, very contrast, because we have so many people move in with their strange views. And I can give you an example. So this grandma moves in, somebody's grandma moves in from New Jersey. So her grandchild comes over, it's a townhouse, people very close, comes right over and hears the gospel music and songs singing in this house. He was very interested. Who is it that you're singing about? So somebody explained who Jesus is. And the next day, that grandma sent such a nasty text message. It's not your right to tell my grandson who Jesus is and all of that. It's like, I don't know, evil, essentially.
3: Well, again, the spiritual warfare conversation needs to be had more often. I got a note a week or so ago from somebody in New Jersey said, thank you, Mike, for being willing to tackle this issue of spiritual warfare with such vigor on your show. We can't hide from this anymore. Sorry, you don't like America? You want to use the flag to wipe your dirty hands with? And you want to serve in Congress? You believe that the United States is responsible for the thousands of the murders of thousands of people on September 11th? You're not fit to serve this country. You want to shame a Democrat congressman for buying a cup of coffee in your stupid coffee shop because he believes that Israel has a right to exist? That's evil. We are talking evil here. This is not a game anymore. We're seeing all the chickens come home to roost. The indoctrination of our kids, the migration of people from third world countries, we're paying a heavy price. Got to be involved. Got to be engaged. We hold these truths to be self-evident. We know this is the greatest country on earth. On July the 4th, my friends at Americans for Prosperity encourage you to do exactly what you need to do. Have you read the Declaration of Independence, the whole thing? You know, these aren't old ideas. They're not just ideas. They're the foundation of our country, the greatest nation the globe has ever seen. This Independence Day, gather your family, your neighbors, or your friends, and read the Declaration. 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Because when we read the words that declare our freedom, we reconnect with what it means to be citizens of a self-governing republic. 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All right, Mike's in Keller, Texas. Am I not supposed to say how great Keller, Texas is on this national show?
6: Keller, Texas is beautiful, Mike. Always been beautiful.
3: There you go. I thought you didn't want anybody else moving into Texas.
6: I don't, because we have too many people. Unless they want to go to Big Bend, Texas. go out to Big Bend or go out to Hill Country.
3: There's a lot of land out there, Mike. There's some land out there in the Hill Country. Go there, build a house, stay out of Dallas, stay out of Keller. Go where the land is. Don't come where the people are. We're all filled up. Mike, I get it. I get it.
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10: Of course.

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6: The Democrat embrace of a Muslim socialist agenda happened so fast, most of America didn't even notice. This is almost overnight. These are Muslim socialists. And make no mistake about it, these candidates in New York who are Muslim, who are talking about wiping their hands on the American flag instead of a napkin, who don't believe in prisons even for murderers, they're the most radical, as John Fetterman calls them, the dirtbag radical left. Is what he's calling them. And of course, they're denouncing him. Fetterman's got some common sense. Look, it's one thing to watch New York fall. And by the way, Escape from New York is now going to be a documentary rather than an actual, feature film. But the fact of the matter is, this is gripping. This is the Democrat Party, Mark. I've said this. I said this the day Zohran Mamdani got elected. He's going to become the face of the Democrat Party. And Mark, he has. And he is. These guys are, the party's in a lot of trouble. And,
7: go ahead, because there's an either or question here, but finish your paragraph.
6: You want to know how many Republicans were created last night? There's a lot of people who are saying, I can't be a part of this party anymore. And I hate it for my friends in New York. Too bad. Get out while you have a chance. But for the rest of the country and the rest of normal America, this is actually a good thing. This is actually a very good thing.
7: I'm going to go with that. I'm going to follow my buddy's lead because it sounds plausible, and I think that's the case. Trump's point was a normal Republican should have a chance against these people, even in liberal districts like New York 13, New York 7, and New York 10. So here's the list. Daria Lisa Avila Chevalier, New York 13. She is a socialist. She is an actual Muslim. Abolish prisons, abolish ICE, abolish borders, defund the police. All deportations are wrong, including for violent criminals. She called the U.S. an effing disgrace, said in a prior social media post, I forgot to get napkins, so I just wiped my hand on the American flag behind me. She just won. Now, the other two winners in New York 7 and 10, Claire Valdez and Brad Lander, not Muslims, but certainly as anti-Israel, as the party now requires. Claire Valdez, grant citizenship and voting rights to illegal aliens, use taxpayer funds for all transgender treatments, and eliminate private health insurance. And finally, in New York 10, Brad Lander, abolish ICE, forgive all student loans. That's about $2 trillion, and expand the Supreme Court. So I asked sort of rhetorically, and I think you're taking us toward an actual answer, is this shocking and terrible and bad because these people won? Might they win general elections? That would be horrible. Or is it kind of promising because these are people who are more beatable
4: by Republicans.
6: Well, it nationally, it's promising. I don't know about blue cities and blue states. This is where you're going to have to make a decision. Look at the contrast with Texas. You know, now that this quote has been revealed, when James, the Democrat from Texas, James Tallarico, said he hates Christianity.
4: I'm the Christian who hates Christianity, but I keep coming back.
6: I always think of myself as a Christian who hates Christianity. As I posted this morning on X, Texas ain't New York. Yeah. You know, Texans aren't going to vote for this guy. There's no way this guy can win. You've said it all along. And by the way, your political instincts are always so sharp. You actually, you know, were right about Jack Schlossberg, JFK's grandson. Now, there's a metaphor here, Mark. He's a pretty reasonable, likable social media star, JFK's grandson. And those days are gone. The days of reasonable Democrats, and I think the metaphor is huge here, because establishment Democrats, and certainly Schlossberg, Kennedy would be, that's the Kennedy era. The Kennedy era is gone. There's a new era of Democrat politics. There's a brand new, it really is a new party, and Ben Domenech is right. This socialist agenda, and these are communists. I mean, no, don't sugarcoat it by calling them socialists. This is happening quickly. It's happening fast. What happened in New York is really horrifying to normal people. But so the question is, are there more normal people in America or the crazy zany left? And we're going to find out.
4: We're going to find out in November. And what about, and here seems like an oxymoron, normal Democrats. They do exist. And there are people who are more liberal than you and me, who might have voted for Obama, might have voted for Biden, but are maybe old enough to remember when there were Democrats like Jack Kennedy, Democrats like Hubert Humphrey, Democrats like LBJ. They feel like their time has gone. But listen, in the modern day, your John Fettermans, your Bill Maher, your Harold Ford Jr., they got to be feeling like, whoa, who's got the reins of the party right now? What is going? Van Jones, not a center left kind of moderate. Van Jones is a pretty hardcore lib, but a guy with a decent heart I can't not like Van Jones for the most part. He said the party's been just taken over. It's a hijacking of the party. The establishment, the Democrat establishment, is under fire.
6: It's eerie that you brought up Van Jones right as I was about to read you his quote from CNN last night with Caitlin Collins. He said, quote, "The roof is collapsing on the Democratic Party establishment tonight, and you cannot write off New York City because this is the power center for the establishment and the insurgency, and they're going head to head. Right now, this is no longer a movement. This is a movement and a machine at the same time, and there's no way to sugarcoat this," he said. "If Mamdani pulls off a hat trick, which he did, this is a new era in Democrat Party politics. It's a new era. It really is. And, you know, and as Scott Jennings put it so well last night, the reason this is such an earthquake, such a bombshell, Scott predicts this is now gonna catch fire all over America. Look at Michigan. You know, you've got, again, another Muslim socialist on the ballot in Michigan who now may very well step up and win, you know, in that Senate race there. I mean, this is really, really big. And so we're going to see. I mean, I'm optimistic because I think nationally it's a good thing.
4: I think it shades and colors even the 2028 presidential race, where maybe the Democrats' strongest candidate, Josh Shapiro, governor of Pennsylvania, I think is damaged goods now because he suffers the sin of being a Jew.
6: That's right.
4: Jews ain't real popular in the Democrat Party.
6: Israel's not popular. Jews aren't popular. Anti-Semitism is popular. Look, make no mistake. You and I have been defenders of people who've questioned Israel's role in all of this without being labeled anti-Semite. But these people are flat out Jew haters. They are anti-Semites. They hate Jews. They believe the Jews are the devil. But here's what Scott pointed out. Look at Michigan, the Senate primary. Abdul El-Sayed, He's leading right now in the polls. He's got a very good chance to win, and New York could just very well have opened the door for him to be a victor. Again, I think Ben Domenech is right. The Democrats are embracing a Muslim socialist agenda. Zohran Mamdani is their poster boy, a Muslim mayor of New York City. And I keep thinking about New York and sort of this Muslim socialist takeover. New York City, where I watched the towers fall with my own eyes. I was on the BQE when those towers went down. I evacuated the Empire State Building. Can you imagine if we could have had a crystal ball in 2001 and we would have thought there'd be a Muslim mayor and all these Muslim elected representatives left and socialists and communists and Jew haters and Israel haters?
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6: That'll do it for a Wednesday. We appreciate you tuning in. Don't forget to join us again tomorrow and keep it here all day long for news, opinion, and passion. 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Be safe. Keep fighting the good fight. I'm Mike Gallagher. God bless America.
8: 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You know the opening words, but have you ever read the entire Declaration of Independence? Maybe you have, but what about your kids, your friends? This July 4th, my friends at Americans for Prosperity are encouraging all Americans to do exactly that through the Declaration Project. The Declaration of Independence reminds us that every person has inherent dignity, that our rights are unalienable, and that government exists to secure liberty, not control our lives. Those aren't old ideas. They're the foundation of America, the greatest nation the globe has ever seen. 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
12: News this hour from Town Hall. I'm Jason Walker. President Trump has canceled a planned signing of a bipartisan housing bill. He says the Save America Act needs to be signed first. The move has angered some members of the GOP who met with the president after that announcement. Speaking with reporters following the meeting with Senate Republicans, the president says overall he was very happy with the visit.
13: I think we had a really great meeting. And we're very proud of the party. We like our leader. We like everybody really in the room. I don't like a few people, but that's okay. I think you know who they are. But I'll give you that information someday. But for the most part, we have a really well-unified party.
12: The president also reportedly did get into a brief shouting match during a closed-door lunch with GOP lawmakers. The president was upset about a Senate vote to rein him in on Iran. Head of the United Nations Nuclear Agency says that Iranian nuclear enrichment sites indeed will be visited by his inspectors, a key component, component in the U.S.-Iran deal. Now the IAEA will be inspecting those sites. President Trump says major oil companies are possibly gouging.
13: ExxonMobil, it's Chevron. Shell, it's BP. Oil prices have come down so much, and we are not seeing anything at the pump. We should be, in my opinion, at $2.25 right now at the pump.
12: Northern California has experienced its strongest earthquake since 1940. Only mild shaking and no reports of any major damage. And back-to-back powerful earthquakes slamming Venezuela. One was 7.1, the other 7.5. So far, there's been no reports of any casualties. More on these stories, townhall.com.
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12: Some very strong action by Libya banning entry to people from four nearby African nations. The country is hoping to stem the tide of migrants. We hear more now from international correspondent Charles de Ledesma.
16: The ban announced late Tuesday says citizens of Sudan, Eritrea, Ethiopia and Somalia are prohibited from entering Libyan territory through all land, sea and airports. The government statement adds exemptions will be made for diplomats and workers in health and education sectors. Separately, tensions have risen in the last few months in both eastern and western Libya against the resettlement of refugees from other countries. Libya's coast is a key departure point for migrants from North Africa trying to reach European shores for a better life there, with thousands dying during the perilous sea journeys. I'm Charles de Ledesma.
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0: 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And now, from the Connors and Sullivan Broadcast Studios, the man who is not what he wants to be, but is way grateful that he's not who he used to be, here, the Kevin!
1: Welcome back to That Kevin Show, thatkevinshow.com, for everything related, including the miracle of Angel Tree Camp, and it is one of the reasons why I am so excited to tell you about it. And joining me now is Betsy Wright, who is overseeing much of Prison Fellowship's operations with Angel Tree, and the whole emphasis, Betsy, of reaching these kids. Really, I tell people all the time, Prison Fellowship isn't just about reforming people. It goes so far beyond that. It's bringing people spiritual transformation and family reconciliation and connecting parents and kids that are otherwise separated by, you know, no fault of the kids, but many times by the faults of the parents. But there's such a redemptive aspect of the inmates going through the Bible studies, understanding their relationship to Jesus, many times coming to faith, requesting their kids be given an Angel Tree gift at Christmas or Angel Tree camp in the summer. And it's just, there's few things that warm my heart as much as what you guys are doing.
2: Yes, I am privileged to be able to get to do what I do at Prison Fellowship, serving these families. You know, God redeems any story, and it's so great to be a part of his redemptive work of relationships that are broken between the person and our Heavenly Father, but also within families. Yeah. And so it's amazing to see those come together.
1: Talk to us about Angel Tree Camp specifically for you. Why is it so special?
2: You know, I'm sure a lot of your listeners have probably been to summer camp and know that that is just a special week of the summer to go hang out with your friends, do the fun things. You're out of the house. You're away from parents. It's just a fun time of it's just having fun. It's relating with friends and just making those connections. But to children with incarcerated parents, a lot of times it's not part of their vocabulary. Hmm. It's not something parents grew up doing. It's something they've never done. But when we can take a child out of their experience, because these kids carry a heavy burden, not just a lot of times it's the single parent home or they might be living with grandparents. And so funding is so tight. They don't have access to a lot of the fun things that normal kids would get to do. And just the burden of having a parent who's incarcerated, that loss, that shame that comes with that, is a very lonely and isolating journey for these kids. And so when we can take them and put them out in God's creation, surrounded by loving adults who are going to love them and accept them as they are, and get to share the love of Jesus and the hope that we find in Jesus, it is life transformational for these kids. I think sometimes we discount the experience, the spiritual journey that kids go on, and that we think as adults, oh, well, they're kids, they don't really understand, wait till they get older, then they can make an impact. But God does amazing things in calling children to him and bringing healing to kids, whether it doesn't matter where they grew up from, right? It doesn't matter if they grew up in a Christian home or a broken home. God, the Holy Spirit within, the Spirit within us talks to the Holy Spirit. You know, there's communion there, and he comforts these kids. And it's amazing to see that they begin to lead at home. You know, they come back transformed. They come back having encountered our Heavenly Father at camp, and their spirit is changed. and they start to lead in the home in that way and bring that message home. Like I hear all the times the kids come home singing the songs, right? They're fun songs, but the message in those songs stick with you and you remember through music. They're reading their Bibles. And so the parents are seeing this changed behavior. From the child is completely different from when they left.
1: Yeah.
2: And it impacts that. And the child's like, I want to go to church. And so they're leading in those spaces and they can be the voice that changes a family.
1: Wow. Another whole reason, friend, why your gift is so important. Every one of the 162 kids that are on the list of names that we're asking you to help get scholarships for camp, every one of them have a parent in prison. Every one of them have gone through the prison program and requested that their child be given the opportunity to be considered. And every one of these kids, friends, are children that I believe desperately need the gospel. And once they interact with it and feel it at work in their life, it will change them forever. And your simple gift of $200 transforms that child's experience from oftentimes one of hopelessness and kind of decay about society and life to one that you just heard Betsy describe, takes on new hope, new joy, brings the joy of Christ to the people around them, including their family and their home. $200, friends, does that. And I was thinking, by the way, here's the phone number, 888-206-2794, 888-206-2794. You can also give at thatkevinshow.com. Click the Angel Tree banner at the top of the page. But Betsy, I was also thinking about the fact that when children are given the opportunity to experience things that they haven't before, that quantifies the meaning of that experience to them in a completely different way. And so if they've never ridden on horseback, if they've never seen stars at night, like I know kids from New York City that have never seen a star at night because their whole life has been lived in the city where there's so much light that they can't see the night stars. It also connects them in a different way to what God has created and the beauty of his creation. And I think some of that is reflected back in how they view and see themselves and maybe what their future can be.
2: Yes. You know, it's interesting when our kids get to camp, like the first day or two, a lot of times they're not sure they want to be there because this is new, right? And they have their walls up and their boundaries up and they're a tough exterior and not necessarily participating. By the end of day two into day three, they are full in on camp life and they are smiling, laughing. They're having so much fun. By day five, they're crying because they don't want to go home.
1: Right.
2: This becomes a safe place for them. It becomes a place where they can be themselves. Like I said earlier, they're not carrying those burdens that they have at home. They can let those things go for a little while. When we create that safe space, when we can get kids out in God's creation, there's something that happens within us when we can find that peaceful setting and it opens our hearts to encounter God.
1: Yeah.
2: And it changes them. I've had, stories of kids saying, I slept in my own bed for the first time because at home they had to share a bed. Or they went to sleep without the sound of gunshots. Or they got three meals a day. Like their experience is completely different from at home. And that's not every kid. I don't want to stereotype and say that's every kid, but some kids encounter and face these things.
1: Yeah.
2: And they come and it becomes their...
1: Each one of them certainly brings pain into.
2: They all do.
1: Hopefully they find the joy of Jesus in the process. Okay, friends, here's the number, 888-206-2794, 888-206-2794. Kevin McCullough, you can also give online at thatkevinshow.com. Click the Angel Tree banner at the top of the page.

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1: In the War of 1812, our nation fought and won America's religious freedom. Today, that constitutional right is being assaulted once more from within.
2: Religious liberty and rights in general were under attack. We all of a sudden became the enemy.
1: In the important new documentary by Dawn's Early Light, anti-Christian bias is exposed at the highest levels of government.
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1: 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The governmental hostility and prejudice is uncovered. And Trump's fight to restore our constitutional liberties and religious freedom.
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1: The truth is here. 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Larry O'Connor, Mike Gallagher, Alex Marlowe, Scott Jennings, Hugh Hewitt, Larry Elder, Jay Sekulow, and Kevin McCullough are right here. Conversations that will keep you and your friends, well, talking. On FM 1033, The Answer. FM 1033. The right voices at the right time. 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

0: Welcome back. Kevin McCullough, glad to have you with us. And thank you again for those of you that stopped by yesterday in Times Square as we were celebrating America 250. Back in the studio today, and Pastor Andrew Columbia is back with us, the lead pastor of Mount Carmel Bible Church in Mount Carmel, New York. And Andrew, it's interesting, as we mentioned on Monday, that we're doing this series this week because a lot of discussion about the history of the nation yesterday, lots of discussions about, you know, what it means to live under different types of presidents, and we would consider some form of that presidency as a ruler over us, even though he's kind of a public servant. But this is what Romans 13, what we're looking at is what the Bible has to say about our relationship to authority. And just to remind people that when Paul was writing this, he was under Nero, who makes Trump look like a kindergartner when it comes to the people think Trump's mean and narrow-minded and, you know, harsh and all this stuff. He's nothing. He's a baby. He's a feather compared to what Nero was. And yet Paul said in that context, respect the authority that God has put over us. So we get to verse 3, and what are we seeing here?
1: Yeah, thank you, Kevin. In verse 3, it really gives us a truth that teaches us never compromise biblical truth for cultural acceptance. And let's read verse 3. I'm going to read it with you. It says, for rulers are not a terror to good conduct, but to bad. Do you want to have no fear of authority? Do what is good, and you will receive approval and commendation. So what's the exposition of this verse? Government was designed by God to reward good behavior, restrain evil behavior, and protect society. So generally speaking, law-abiding citizens should not fear lawful authority. What Paul's describing here is God's design for government, not claiming every government perfectly fulfills that design. And I think it's focus. We need to focus on what God wants here. And we know throughout history, many governments have become corrupt, yet God's intended purpose remains unchanged. Why? God is sovereign and providential. If we truly believe that God is in control and he puts leaders in place and removes leaders for times, reasons, and seasons, and we see that theology all throughout the Bible, Old and New Testament, many examples of that through major key figures in scripture, like Daniel, like Joseph, like Moses, where God used leaders, evil leaders, to accomplish his purposes and to insert his chosen vessels to rise up for such a time to be a light in a dark system or governmental atmosphere. So I think that's very important.
0: Well, I think I'm so glad you mentioned Daniel, because the reason we started this entire segment a little more than a year ago was because of that very picture that Daniel gives us in that, and Paul to some degree is the same thing, but these are men that were definitely in situations that were not of their making nor of their choosing. They didn't want to be in a Roman prison. They didn't want to be taken captive by Babylon. And yet both of them seem to be saying that that our position as a follower of God does not really change whether I'm in prison or serving in the king's court. Like, my job is to be winsomely obedient to the Lord who made me. And if I am doing that, then he works his will through me regardless.
1: Absolutely. You know what that does, Kevin? It takes away our understanding of how important our opinion is in regards to God's scheme.
0: Well, come on. I mean, we could solve most of the ills of the world if we just had a lesser view of how important we personally were. Like, think about all of the hubris that goes on in the world and how self-important we are. And yet that really is the stumbling block, isn't it?
1: 100%. And I've learned this over the years being a former New York City police officer. To truly be in authority and execute authority well, you have to understand how to submit to authority.
0: Yeah.
1: And it's not always easy. It's not something we like to do, but it's something that we're taught to do in scripture. It's a biblical principle that teaches us proper ethics in the kingdom of God and how we should relate to all authority and how we should submit to it. And that's a huge, you know, as you know, submission and surrender are part of our walk and carrying our cross, but they're difficult roads to stay on. That narrow road is a tough road to remain on. And these are the things that we're challenged with in scripture to keep our motives and intents on the right path and in the right place.
0: Well, and I think that's so rich what you just said. And I think that God does his work in us in multiple ways. And sometimes he gives us governing authorities that are friendly and open. And even in, you know, Roman history, at one point, Constantine's wife becomes a believer. She has great influence on Constantine. And you see a great kind of advancing of the church and the work of the church because those in governing authority actually became, you know, Christ followers. But so many times, what you just mentioned is true. And in fact, the refining of faith happens through the excruciating experience of having bad governing authority, but still submitting to God as though he is the ultimate authority in the situation.
1: 100%. And understanding that we are finite and limited as human beings, and God is infinite and unlimited. He's omnipotent and omnipresent, all-knowing, all-seeing. We're not. So it's learning to submit in areas where we can't fully comprehend or understand that I think are really important. And again, the teaching point here is God established government to promote justice and restrain evil. So I think we all would agree with this. A society without authority quickly descends into chaos.
0: Yeah.
1: And one thing I learned in scripture, God's a God of order, not a God of chaos. That's for sure.
0: Well, this is why it concerns me when politicians, who are not the same thing as authority, politicians have not yet received their authority, but when politicians campaign on removing authority, and I'm just going to be practical, for instance, yeah, arguing very heavily as a politician that I'm going to take police out of communities, that I'm going to remove restraining good authority from areas where chaos can run wild, what you end up doing is the moral imperative of hurting the innocent people that live there. And I think that's why, as believers, we need to be informed when, if we have the unique privilege of being able to weigh in and help decide who that authority is, we should still be seeking God's will in trying to establish a governing authority that reflects his purposes as best we can. We may have really bad choices to pick from, but we should do the best we can regardless.
1: Absolutely. That is part of our commission as believers. You know, and we should be known for what? Being honest citizens, responsible citizens, respectful citizens, and ethical citizens. You know, our conduct should strengthen our witness, not damage it.
0: Yeah.
1: 100%.
0: Well, and the other thing that's kind of turned on its head in our dynamic, that means that we as a population need to be a governing authority that is seeking God, that is asking God,

0: we allow our feelings and emotions and opinions to get mixed in with truth. And it's hard. It's very difficult to separate that.
1: Right.
0: But I think as we learn to put our flesh to death, which Paul tells us we're called to do, and walk more in the Spirit, we can be that light in darkness and, yeah. and not compromise our character and integrity, even under an evil system or an evil ruler or a governmental authority that is not doing what they should be doing.
1: Well, I am so glad that we are having this discussion at this time, leading into what is going to be upon us next week, friends. As you're listening, if you want to hear any of these segments, go to SalemPodcastNetwork.com and get the That Kevin Show podcast, because this is really timely stuff. As we're completing and celebrating the first 250 years of America, what does the next 250 years look like? What do we want it to look like? How should we be thinking about how our government operates and how much of an ordered or chaos society we're willing to live with or desire? This is really good stuff, Andrew. Thank you as always for being with us, and thank you for bringing our attention to this passage this week. We'll talk to you again tomorrow.
0: Thank you, Kevin. I appreciate it.
1: You got it. Kevin McCullough coming right back from Times Square, just not out in the open today. We're back in the bunker. It's Kevin McCullough. Don't go anywhere.

0: With SRN News, I'm Jason Walker. President Trump sees America's 250th anniversary as the opportunity to get the country excited again as he addressed a rally Wednesday, the National Mall. That show included a series of flyovers by bombers and music from the Marine Corps Band, the event designed to kick off weeks of celebrations on the founding of America. A huge battle is shaping up in the Lone Star State, maybe like none other before in history. A new proposal will include Bible stories in required reading list for some 5 million public school students in Texas. It mandates readings from the New Testament and portions of the Old Testament, primarily the Book of Job. And President Trump is ripping the U.S. oil sector. He says drivers are getting gouged. SRN News.
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0: From New York.

0: I was just thinking this week, Betsy Wright is the senior director of the Angel Tree program, which you may know about in December, where they bring toys to Angel Tree kids. Angel Tree Camp is kind of a parallel universe. It's a comparable program that kind of accentuates the other end of the year. And Betsy, I'm so grateful that as a ministry, Prison Fellowship says, yes, we want to reach the parent, the incarcerated parent. We want them to know Jesus. We want them to study the Bible. We want to give them tools while they're in prison to be able to reform and to have a new life. But I love the fact that you guys also think about the kids and the ones that they're separated from. And through both Angel Tree at Christmas time and Angel Tree Camping in the summertime, you have a direct connection from the parent to the child. The child feels remembered, not forgotten, and it's giving them a unique sense of who they are and that they're maybe worth more than they had envisioned themselves being worth before. And it's what I called the other day on the air, an unadulterated good. There's no downside to this. It's just loving on kids and giving them something that they wouldn't have otherwise. So thank you for doing that, and thank you for being part of that vision to help us all see how we can be part of it.
1: Oh, well, you know, I tell people all the time I love what I get to do because it's just fulfilling, and it fills your soul when you can impact the kingdom. And I do it by making connections and finding camps and doing things like this to help raise awareness. But when we can do something, give something of ourselves that impacts the kingdom, what better gift in life that we can do that?
0: I couldn't agree more. For people that are just joining us, we're talking about Angel Tree Camp. For $200, a child gets taken out of a hot, maybe, you know, lacking air conditioning circumstance in a city, in a neighborhood, maybe living with a relative that is not ideal, and transform them, literally take them out of that circumstance to the rural countryside where these camps are at, and there's 50 different locations, one in every state, that children will go and experience. But it's a completely transformational event. Some of them have never seen this much grass or trees before, or stars at night, or animals in person, like horses and other things. And I have to imagine that the physical nature of what camp is very impacting to them.
1: Yeah, you know, I think there's something to be said about just being in that peaceful space in nature. Like, we find it ourselves when we go on vacation,
0: right,
1: and we're by the beach. Like, when you're just in that peaceful setting, your soul everything slows down and your soul just relaxes. Your body relaxes. Like, you are being restored in that place. And so when we can get the kids out of the city, out of the bustle and the stress of their home life, and set them down amongst the trees and the lakes and all the things in nature, that's so refreshing. Just the environment alone is refreshing to their souls, much less being poured into by the counselors and hearing the gospel and doing the fun things.
0: Let's talk about that for a second. A lot of the counselors at Angel Tree Camp started out as Angel Tree kids, and they developed a walk with God, and they come back and they now help the next generation of Angel Tree kids find him. How does it happen? How does it work? What's the stories that you've been told or seen for yourself where this is disciples, making disciples kind of thing?
1: You know, we hear so many times, like, a kid will come back from camp and their parent at home will say they want to be a counselor when they grow up. And it happens because that person has had such a tremendous impact on them that they felt seen, they felt known, they felt loved unconditionally by this person. And so they come and they're like, wow, I want to do that too, because that person becomes just this wonderful mentor and role model to them. And so a lot of our camps, we are encouraging more and more of our camps to create leadership training programs where they can become a counselor in training. And so they get some extra time at camp and they're poured into while they're doing work and learning character traits and things like that, and eventually becoming an actual counselor for the kids. And, you know, when you can come in as a counselor and say, I know exactly what you feel like. I was you. I know your story. It's my story. Wow. To a kid hearing that and seeing this, you know, teenager, young adult that they look up to, but wow, they have my same story. Now I don't feel quite alone.
0: Yeah.
1: And I know that somebody understands me and gets me. We have 273 camping partners this year.
0: Wow.
1: And so we are looking to serve over 6,000 kids at camp this summer. And it's going to be a great summer because we know that each of those children are going to hear the gospel message. So what better way to invest than in somebody hearing the gospel?
0: You know, when you don't interrupt the process of behavior and criminal activity in the life, especially of kids like this, the temptation is just to repeat what mom and dad did. And so if it weren't for prison fellowship in the life of their parent, if it wasn't for Angel Tree in the life of the child, these could all be repeat offenders, drags on society, committing more crime, etc. This is a way that now, as you said, they come home and they're now leading in their neighborhood. They're speaking the truth to people that would otherwise try to lead them astray. And they're being a vibrant example of the gospel wherever they go beyond that. And friend, you get to make that happen. Your gift is the light switch that turns on when you give it and that kid gets to go to camp. One more time, 888-206-2794, or go to thatkevinshow.com and click the Angel Tree banner at the top of the page.
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0: back with us. It is That Kevin Show, thatkevinshow.com. All things related to the show are found there. You can get the podcast. You can join the newsletters. And we've got several that are kind of cool. If you want to think and talk about travel, we do that. There's a food newsletter there. There's the things that we do on the show every day, and you can get them delivered in your inbox, and it's just really cool. And I would really strongly recommend that you join us, because you don't want to miss any part of what happens. And I was, I had a very kind of epiphanal, is that a word? Epiphanal? It is now. Kev said it, so it must be. I had an epiphanal morning. I was sitting in bed, and I was trying to be quiet, because if I get noisy at all, I wake up the bride, and she's like, I'm still trying to sleep, and I don't want to disturb her in that moment. So, but I started thinking about something as it relates to our effort to get kids to camp this year. And my heart filled with gratitude. Just as I began to think about it, I was just overwhelmed with emotion. And the people that I was overwhelmed with emotion about are you. Those of you listening to me right now, those of you hearing me on the radio or via the podcast. Because I was thinking back to, we've only been on the air 5 months. And I'm thinking about what we have accomplished together in that time. Let me recount some of these for you. I actually put a little thing up on Instagram if you want to go see it for yourself. But 228 human slaves had been freed since our time together started. In the month of January, we helped 346 unborn babies and their mothers receive the help that they need so that those babies will be born. Just something little, providing an ultrasound for a mom who has bad information about what her pregnancy is about. But we did that. And because of that, 346 children and 346 moms are impacted directly because of what we did together. And I started thinking about this stuff, and my eyes started welling up. I started getting tears. I was so moved that just in those first few weeks, 228 human slaves, mostly women and some of their children, were able to be given freedom and given a safe place to live and a place to enjoy the rest of their days with. And 346 babies and their moms were touched. Now that's, I don't know, 600 people or something in just the first month. But then, and this blew me away, I went and looked it up. You helped us feed 1,938 starving children for the next year. 1,900 children will eat every day for the next year. Oh, and they all got clean drinking water too, which is probably more costly than the food. But friends, you poured out your heart on these kids. You poured out your heart for these moms, for these slaves. You just opened your heart and said, I love you, and I'm going to do what I can to help. And additionally, we've helped 67 kids get to camp already. And I'm looking at this going, that's 2,579 lives that in the 5 months that we have been together, in those 5 months, we have changed 2,579 people's lives for the better because of what we did together. And I'm sitting here going, I don't know of other radio shows that make that impact. I don't know of other media personalities that have audiences that care that much about the world around them. Friends, I am humbled and overwhelmed with how much you care for the people and the world that God puts in our path. And it's one of the reasons why I want to see those other 95 school children, or children of incarcerated parents, rather, be able to go to camp on scholarship through Angel Tree. I don't want to leave those 95 kids out of the amazing story of what this year is. It costs $200 to get one of them to the Angel Tree camp, which is way low. If you try to send a kid to a sleepaway camp, you're spending more than that on every camp that you can. The camps help subsidize some of the cost, and that's how Angel Tree is able to do this. But every one of them has an incarcerated parent. Every one of them has a parent who has completed a Bible study program, and most of them have received Jesus as their Savior in prison. And now they have nominated their child to receive a scholarship so that that child can go to a Christian camp and in a beautiful setting be introduced to the same Jesus that saved them in prison. They want their child to find that Jesus at camp, at Christian camp. Please go to thatkevinshow.com like so many of you already have and be as generous as you can. We are running out of time to get the final kids sponsored, which means we need to do about 10 kids a day to get this done. It's a heavy lift now. We need to do 10 kids a day. If you are able to do that, that's just, by the way, 10 people doing a $2,000 gift. If we did 10 people doing $2,000, all of those kids would be covered. And if you could do, more than that, that would help as well. But if we just had 10 of you that said, okay, I'll do 20 of those kids, that would be 10 of those kids. That would be amazing. But most of you can't do that. I can't do that. But we could do something together. And if you could give $200 and I give $200, there's two more kids that are taken care of. Could you search your heart? You've already been so generous this year. You've already done so much. But I'm going to ask one more time. Could you find it in your heart to dig in and say, okay, let's get a kid to camp? ThatKevinShow.com. Click the top of the page. ThatKevinShow.com. 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
1: 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The answer. It's that Kevin Show.
0: All right, welcome back. Kevin McCullough, glad to have you with us. And for those of you that are, in fact, helping us get those kids rescued and sent to camp this summer, we need every single one of you, friends. We are in the final few days of this effort, and we still have a few dozen to go. And I don't want to leave one of these children behind. It just strikes me as something so significant and so important in my own development to be able to go to a Christian summer camp, to experience everything that that had for me and what it meant and why it was so cool. But friends, I want to give that experience to these kids as well. The forgotten about children whose parents were incarcerated, no fault of the child, but whose parents are also trying to make redemption happen. They have completed Bible study courses in prison, and many of them have given their hearts and minds and lives to Jesus, and they want their child to also know the experience of what it is to find God, but not be on the inside of prison when it happens. Like, actually find God in a good place and let Him shape their children's future in ways that they, as an incarcerated parent, can't. So I'm 1,000% in on Angel Tree Camping, and I want you to be as well. And we do have just a couple of dozen of these kids left, and we need your help. 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We desperately need your help. 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You're going to change a kid's life as a result. And coming up, we've got a big second hour today. It's wellness, so we're going to take it's Wednesday rather, so we're going to take a look at wellness. And Dr. Laura Purdy is going to be with us. I appreciate everything that she's about and all that she's doing, and I hope that you will stick around for the stuff that she has, because she's so good. And we're excited because we're embarking upon a brand new partnership. Swell Medical is going to become a major sponsor here of That Kevin Show and everything that thatkevinshow.com is about, including helping these kids. So we're going to welcome Dr. Laura Purdy with open arms here in the next hour. Real quickly, I just want to say, you know, it was election day in New York yesterday, primary day. And a lot of do-nothing Democrats that have been sitting on what they thought were safe House seats for a long time got tossed by very activist, small turnout voters that went hardcore leftist, Marxist, socialist on us. And one of them is just an avowed anti-Semite. Daria Liza Avila Chevalier, she has said some of the most heinous things about death to Israel, happy that October 7th happened, linking herself with groups that have been very, very, very problematic. And this raises the question in the general election, if someone else other than her runs, can they beat her? I mean, even to the degree that another Democrat runs as an independent or something along those lines, I think would be a good move for some of these seats, because there's some really scary stuff brewing. The thing that I take great solace in is that if we do get really clean elections, and we're expecting a handing down from the Supreme Court, we're expecting, well, the president, I'm going to talk about this at the top of the next hour, the president has declared that he's not going to move on from the Save America Act. It is the hill he's going to die on. And friends, I don't know of a more important hill to die on. I think that asserting that you have clean elections is the most important thing we can do right now. because nothing else is going to be verifiable. Nothing else is going to be real. Nothing else is going to be non-fraudulent if we don't get honest elections. So anyway, lots more of That Kevin Show straight ahead, but please help a child right now. ThatKevinShow.com. Click the banner at the top of the page.
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6: News this hour from Town Hall. I'm Jason Walker. During a meeting with NATO Secretary General Mark Rutte, President Trump says NATO allies should show the United States a little more respect.
7: I just want their loyalty. We don't need their money. We don't need anything. We have the most powerful military in the world by far. But I just want loyalty. You know, we're so loyal to them. We're always fighting for them. We have thousands of troops all over Europe. In Germany, we have 50,000 troops. And then you want a little, give us a little nudge, give us a little kiss. We don't want much.
6: In the meantime, Rutte says that President Trump made the right decisions about Iran.
8: They were very near to getting their hands on the nuclear capabilities. You've seen last week in the G7, all the leaders in the G7 applauding the fact that his nuclear capability has been degraded. This is extremely important. And I just want to make this clear, because sometimes people think, why was this whole Iran thing going on? This is about security, about safety. This is the leader of the free world taking responsibility beyond the shores of the United States for the rest of the world. And this is what you did.
6: The Trump administration providing generous loans to speed the development of 10 large nuclear reactors to meet the skyrocketing power demand from massive data centers. Here's Bob Agnew.
9: Energy Secretary Chris Wright announced the $17.5 billion worth of loan. He cited what he called a tremendous interest among developers of data centers, known as hyperscalers, those who would buy the power, as well as utility and energy companies. The department said 70 utility and energy companies signed letters of intent that identified proposed sites. Nuclear currently provides about 20% of total electricity in the United States. Bob Agner reporting.
6: Great news for the banking industry. Federal Reserve says all 32 of the nation's biggest banks passing its annual stress test, indicating the system would remain healthy even during an economic downturn. More on these stories, townhall.com.
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6: Wednesday marked the four-year anniversary of the repeal of Roe v. Wade. Marjorie Dannenfelser of Susan B. Anthony Pro-Life America says the timing couldn't have been better.
11: So let's just put it in the context of America's birthday coming up, the founding documents that are the foundation of even the pro-life argument, the inalienable right to life, of course. We're also celebrating this month the 160th anniversary of the passage of the 14th Amendment. That guarantees equal protection under the law to all persons. So it's very relevant.
6: Marjorie Dannenfelser was a guest on the Salem Radio Network. Northern California has experienced its strongest earthquake since 1940, but caused only mild shaking. There have been no reports of any major damage. And a pair of strong earthquakes in Venezuela and northern Japan, no fatalities have been reported. Breaking news and analysis, townhall.com.
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15: 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It's Kevin McCullough, Monday through Friday, on That Kevin Show. And now, from the Connors and Sullivan Broadcast Studios, the man who is not what he wants to be, but is way grateful that he's not who he used to be. Here,
0: come in. It's That Kevin Show, thatkevinshow.com. Glad you're with us. Thank you again to those of you who joined us yesterday for our huge Celebrate America 250 special broadcast from the heart of America's most famous intersection, Times Square, right there in the bow tie. Lots and lots and lots of people there. Such an amazing experience. And when I look at the headlines today, it reminds me of why we need to celebrate, but why we still need to be vigilant about the freedoms that we have. Because there are subversive forces in our society that want to seek to destroy the freedoms that we have and the mechanisms by which they are protected. And I think that the president's declaration this morning says all of it. The President Trump came out this morning and announced at a last minute that he was canceling the signing of the 21st Century Road to Housing Act, issuing an ultimatum to Congress. Now, the 21st Century Road to Housing Act is something that both parties will benefit from, Democrats and Republicans, because it's going to help everybody that's dealing with housing in their districts do a little bit better. But he announced today's housing news conference and signing is hereby canceled until such time as we pass the desperately needed Save America Act, which I consider to be a national emergency. Thank you for the attention to this matter. Of course, he would end it that way. But this is the point, and it is very important, friends, that we not lose track of what's really at stake here. The Housing Act passed the House 358-32. The Senate had already passed it. This is an immediate and important issue that everybody running for Congress this year is going to campaign on. I saved housing. Look at me. Look at what I did for our district because I saved housing. That's why he had such overwhelming support for it. But here is what must be understood. The president understands that without integral elections, elections that actually count for something significant in by way of the integrity and the reliability of the process by which they are determined, Everything else that we have in our country is a fraud. All of it. Every last piece of it. If you don't have elections that are reliable, if you can do what happened to Spencer Pratt out in California where, oh, the end of the election day, it comes down to this, and then we start, well, we'll find a few more here and we'll find a few more there, and sure enough, eventually he's knocked out of the running completely because, oh, we just kept finding more and more ballots weeks and weeks and weeks after the election was done. So this is the rather significant element in all of this, that it is important that the Safeguarding American Voter Eligibility America Act, which would include long sought and long favored voter ID by all partisans, by the way, Democrats, Independents, Republicans, all think that voter ID is something that we should not only have, but it's a no-brainer. It's like we want our elections to be reliable. We want to say that they're sound. We want to say that there's believability and all. Well, you got to do the thing. You got to have the voter ID. You got to be able to verify that the person casting the ballot is an actual registered voter who's been registered under lawful and reliable means. And all that Save America Act does, it's very simple, is when you register, you need to show proof of citizenship. And then when you vote, you need to show that ID that's connected to that registration. And if you show proof of citizenship when you register, and then you show an ID that ties you to that registration when you vote, then nobody has to worry about any votes being invalid, because we're going to know that if you were allowed to vote, it was because you were connected to a lawful registration. And when you have, it wouldn't be a big deal, except that in 2020, President Trump knew that there were loads and loads of false ballots that had been counted in elections well after the end of the election. And then everybody judged him and shut him down and said he was trying to steal democracy and all the rest of it. And then we find out just a few months ago that, in fact, in Georgia, nearly 385,000 votes were allowed to be counted that were invalid votes, that weren't valid votes. And they want to flood the gamut with ballots, and then they want to go harvest them. And they'll harvest them any way they need to. Two things are happening, and they're going to be vital to the saving of our representative form of government. The Supreme Court's going to decide, maybe today, maybe sometime soon, it's going to decide, does election day in our founding documents mean the word day? Does it mean 24 hours on a given date on the calendar? If that's what the law means, then that's what it means. And aside from military ballots coming from our servicemen and women, who are all registered, by the way, lawfully, legally, we can vouch for their chain of possession from one place to the next. We know exactly where the military ballots go. Aside from them getting there on that day, no other ballots should be counted after that day is done, because there's no other reason for American voters to have not voted. If you have early voting, that's fine. By the end of election day, the vote better be cast. If you have election day and you want to vote in person, then you go and vote when the polls open, and you have the day to cast your ballot. This idea that we have to leave it open forever and ever and weeks on end to still be counting long, long, long after it's all done. Ballots will still be coming in. Friends, voting is a privilege. It's not a right. It is a privilege to get to decide our next leader, where our government goes. It is a privilege to be able to do that, and to do so in a way that holds our country fully accountable for our choices and who we put in office. So I am with the president wholeheartedly. Stop everything until Save America Act is passed, because elections that have integrity are the only elections worth having. Everything else is nonsense and just a game. Get honest elections, full integrity, only registered voters and only citizens of the United States being allowed to cast those votes. If you want non-citizens to vote, if you want Election Day to go beyond Election Day, and if you're okay having every person out there just being sent lots and lots and lots of blank ballots, you're not an American. You don't want honest elections. If that's you, you are the problem. You are the enemy, if those are the things that you favor. So Hakeem Jeffries and Chuck Schumer and all the rest of you that are trying to push for a lack of accountability in our voting system, you are acting against the interests of America. Because Americans want lawful, integral elections that actually are run by the book. Kevin McCullough, got a lot still ahead. Don't go anywhere. It's That Kevin Show.
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27: 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The Answer. 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

0: Kevin Show, thatkevinshow.com. Back in the studio today. Yesterday we were in Times Square celebrating America 250, blasting to the world 399, 400 affiliates globally saying America's great and here's all the reasons why and happy birthday, America. But we're back in the studio today and we're going to have continued celebrations of that as we go by. So don't worry. We're not counting it as over yet. But I am excited to tell you that we have just launched a brand new partnership with my next guest, Dr. Laura Purdy, who's been a contributor on Wellness Wednesday here with Kevin McCullough for a long time. And now we're going to get to tell you about the great things that Swell Medical is doing. That is her company. And Dr. Laura Purdy, it is always great to see your Purdy face. Thanks for being here.
1: Hey, Kevin, great to see you. And I echo that. Happy birthday, America.
0: I love a good play on words. And yes, happy birthday to the greatest country ever. Couple of breaking news things today I want to get your thoughts on. There was a possibility that this judge was going to do this, but a regional court has said to the Trump administration, nope, you can't limit SNAP benefits and ban the following: sugary soft drinks, candy, and energy drinks, amongst a handful of other items. But basically, junk food can't be something that you spend SNAP benefits on. And the interesting thing about this development is that it is a judge that President Obama appointed. And if you'll remember, Michelle Obama was very much on let's get people eating healthier food kicks, et cetera, et cetera. The explanation of the judge is Congress defined food in a specific way, and the administration in the executive branch can't just redefine what they allow to be food and what they don't allow to be food under the language of the SNAP program. Now, Dr. Purdy, the technicalities of this language and that language and all of that being used aside, I think the average American looks at this and goes, huh, so they're supposed to let them buy the really bad stuff with the tax dollars. What's your thought on all of this, and what should we be doing by way of trying to incentivize healthier eating?
1: Oh, well, that's definitely a can of worms topic, and I can definitely see all sides of the equation. I can see the argument for allowing people to have the, can I use the term, freedom to buy the food that they want. However, I can also see the other side, which is, aside from the technicalities of what is food, I can understand why the government would want people to be healthier, decreasing risk of obesity, decreasing risk of long-term chronic health effects that the government then pays for, right, through Medicare, Medicaid. Like, we pay to provide care for people who get sick from doing things like eating junk food for their whole lives.
0: Yeah.
1: So I can understand both sides of the equation. And I think I'm sure that there are ways to incentivize. For example, maybe healthy food should be cheaper, right? The money's going to go farther if you're spending, you know, if a banana or a bunch of bananas is cheaper than a can of Pringles. And I don't know if it is or not, right? Like, I have no idea. Is, you know, pastries versus broccoli, which one's cheaper? So I think, and then there's education, right? We can be continuing to educate in the schools, in the workplaces, in the community, over media outlets, educating people on the benefits of the healthy lifestyle and healthy living, which was a huge push in the Obama era. I was in medical school then, and that was huge. In DC, it was everywhere. So have the programs been kept up? I don't know. I can definitely see both sides of the equation, but I do think that there is room there to maybe incentivize people to be a little healthier.
0: Well, I don't think there's any doubt that Trump won in 24 largely because the MAHAs, Make America Healthy Again moms, came out in large numbers and liked the idea of incentivizing healthier society all the way around. So we've gotten rid of food dyes. We've done a couple of other things that I think, you know, nonpartisan issues that are you know, kind of universally loved. But since you're the medical expert here, let's talk about this for a second. And I'll start with my own kind of context, and then you can, like, expound upon it. In 1985, I was 15, my mother gets diagnosed with stage 4 breast cancer. She was maybe 5'8 and all of 110 pounds soaking wet. So her body was not really ideally meant for chemo or for radiation. She was extremely thin, and she had a blood sugar issue, and there were some other things. And she just, as a patient, just felt like that was not the way she wanted to go. So what she did is she just plowed herself into nutritional reading. She got us off white sugar. She got us off white flour. We were putting raw honey on things. We were doing all the stuff at the time that she could find to make our diet and her diet, by extension, a healthier one. And she was given about 6 months to live. She lived another 2.5 years. I think some of the things that she did actually did end up contributing to extending her life. But she certainly helped the rest of us in the family have a healthier foundation of our understanding of diet and so forth for that period of time. And I carried some of that with me as I graduated high school the year after she died, and then into college and beyond. To this day, I know that I shouldn't eat a lot of white sugar, because I know that for me and my family's kind of history of blood sugars, that's a really bad thing for me. It can really spike a lot of problems, and there's a lot of bad things that I don't want to have happen because of it. So I'm aware, and I try to make a responsible choice on all of that. But for people that aren't initiated, the idea that we need to be more nutritious in our choices, what kind of benefit does that do for our bodies? Just give us nutrition 101.
1: Oh, there's so many long-term benefits that have been shown: decreased risk of cancer, decreased risk of obesity, definitely decreased risk of heart attack, stroke, which we call that cardiovascular mortality, and probably even more than that. But the problem is incentivizing people, right? How do you incentivize people? And maybe there's a middle ground, but we know that when people have healthier diets, think about blue zones. You know about blue zones?
0: Yes,
1: in the world?
0: Yes.
1: Where
0: explain
1: there's
0: it, though,
1: a
0: for people
1: lifestyle.
0: That are just, explain it for people that are just joining us, because this is a fascinating topic.
1: Blue zones. So there are these, and I'm paraphrasing here because it's been a minute since I looked at it, but there are these communities, like zip codes, across the world. Like, I know one of them is in Italy. One of them's in Loma Linda, California, of all places. And there's maybe six or so of them, single digit, throughout the world, where people live longer and they also live healthier because they live really healthy lifestyles. Some of them are in the Mediterranean. I think there's one in Japan and one is in Loma Linda, California. That happens to be the one that I know. And they live in communities where things like walking, fresh food availability, like access to food that is healthier, and walking to places, being physically active, not driving everywhere, not living sedentary lifestyle. It's actually not just on the individual level, but it's on the community level at all. And it has become the lifestyle of the community, so much so that if you look at how long they live and how sick they are over the course of their life, it's such a remarkable difference compared to every other place in the entire world that they get called something special, which is a blue zone. So that right there should tell you a lot. And they still do things like ingest a little bit of alcohol. There is still some sort level of like social smoking in some of these communities. But despite all that, because the rest of their lifestyle is so much healthier at the community level, they're living longer and staying healthier.
0: Well, and so that could be a very good guiding light for any person that wants to choose that choice. And the question, you know, you said earlier that if these people don't eat well, then we end up putting them on the public dole for Medicare and Medicaid at the end, because we got to take care of them after they're sick. And that's true. And it seems to me like if we're the ones paying, we're talking about SNAP benefits. So that's money that you and I earn that the government uses to then

0: pyramid days, and then they had the my plate days and whatever it is now. There has always been some sort of limit to say the things that have the highest risk of mortality or being sick should be held in moderation. So maybe the answer isn't redefine food and ban people from buying anything, right? Only apples and bananas and fruits and vegetables for them. But maybe there can be a limit. Like maybe there is a middle ground that says we understand that minimizing the intake of these prevents you from being sick, allows you to live longer, minimizes the taxpayer dollars for chronic disease, but we're not being so rigid about it that we change the definition of food and either, you know, ban or give a free
1: pass,
0: free reign to all the potato chips you could eat. Like, it has to be a middle ground.
1: That would make common sense, which is what Dr. Laura Purdy is loaded with. So we're going to take a quick break. Be right back. It's Wellness on this Wednesday. Don't go anywhere.
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0: 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The Answer, December 7th, 1941. A date President Franklin Roosevelt said would live in infamy. After the Japanese attack on Pearl Harbor, America faced a defining choice, and within hours, the nation was united. Factories converted overnight from producing consumer goods to tanks, aircraft, and ships. Millions of Americans rationed food, fuel, and supplies to support the war effort. Young men volunteered by the millions, while women stepped into factories and industries that helped power victory overseas. The United States didn't just fight a war. It helped defeat tyranny and preserve freedom around the world. Americans proved that when liberty is threatened, our nation answers the call. Celebrating America 250, broadcasting from the greatest nation on earth. We wish you a happy Independence Day.
1: And God bless the United States.
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0: 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The Answer. 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The Answer. Here he is from New York. That Kevin. Kevin McCullough.
5: Welcome back, Kevin McCullough. Glad to have you with us. Times Square. Yeah, we're

0: Times Square today. We were this week because it's America 250, and next week we've got the big July 4th. It's just going to get better and better as we go along here for a little while, celebrating our country and all the freedoms that we have. Dr. Laura Purdy is back with us. Swell Medical is her organization. And Dr. Purdy, before we get to our next topic, we've just entered into a partnership where you're going to be a sponsor of the show, and I'm going to be telling people about the great things that Swell Medical is doing. But as a kind of welcome to that relationship, tell us a little bit about what Swell Medical is.
1: I would love to, Kevin, and thank you so much for allowing us to partner with you. It's been a great few years getting to know you, and I mean, maybe even 5 years. So I'm very excited to get to do this. The current version of Swell Medical, this is a national virtual primary care clinic, and we've been around since 2020, and we have patients in all 50 states. 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We do mental health, behavioral health. Of course, we do weight loss, hormones, peptides, all on the cash pay basis. We have a new Facebook group that people are really enjoying getting to interact with each other in a community fashion. And we have a brand new technology system that's much more useful than it used to be. So we're excited to advertise our virtual primary care clinic. And I'll tell you something else that's coming down the pipe this fall. We're building something that doesn't exist, which is a national network of direct primary care, direct cash pay subspecialist, and cash pay imaging centers all across the country.
0: Wow.
1: So yeah, I'm really excited about this.
0: For MRIs and things.
1: Yes, for all those things. So if you come into our virtual, imagine I'm your virtual PCP and you live in the state of New York and you say, you know what? It's been a long time since I've had my physical exam, but I don't want to use insurance for it because my deductible is really high. Is there some sort of a cash pay place I can go get it done? Because I know they'll take an hour with me. Everything will be included and it's only going to cost a couple $100 and I can use my deductible. We're going to have a directory that we can send you to and you can just go get it done. Excited about that.
0: That is very exciting. And we'll talk more about that in the days to come. What's the website? How do people sign up?
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0: 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And you'll be hearing more about it. Go ahead. I interrupted you.
1: It's free to sign up. It's free to chat. And you can sign up through swellcare.health. And we would love to take care of you.
0: And I'm just going to say this up front. Dr. Laura's been my doctor, so I've used the technology, and I strongly believe in what they do. That's why a long time ago I asked her to come be a sponsor, because I believe in what they do, and now we get to finally do this, and I'm really excited about it. Speaking of peptides, you just mentioned it. Dr. Ray Solano has been with us from PD Labs RX, who also sponsors the show, and we've been talking about how There's the potential that some of the access to them may be going away sometime soon. But this is something that people really care about, these peptides and these versions of the drugs that have become so popular. What's going on? What's the latest with that?
1: I mean, the peptides are not bad. First of all, the GLP-1 boom, when everybody flocks to the industry to try to get GLPs in telemedicine, a lot of bad actors entered the industry. We call them gray market. So it means that they are not sourced ingredients that are safe. They're not pharmacies that are safe, that are compounding these medications in a way that actually isn't going to harm people or doesn't come from another country. We can't verify the cleanliness or the potency or the sterility of the medication. And so now that peptides are becoming more popular, people are buying them anywhere that they can. They're buying them on TikTok. They're buying them from overseas.
0: That sounds really dangerous.
1: It is really dangerous, and I wish people would stop doing it. But because everyone is doing it, that's what they say, everybody's doing it. Millions of people across the country are buying peptides, not from doctors, with no prescriptions, from pharmacies that we don't know the safety of. Some of the pharmacies are actually so shady that they won't put the drug names on their website. They actually only put the first name of the compounds on their website so they can't be searched or found.
0: What can be done to regulate this? Is there anything that can be done to regulate this?
1: Well, it's already starting. If you just Google, go to the internet and start looking up, you know, peptide felony or peptide crime, peptide lawsuit, right? Yeah. Or investigation. And you'll find all across the country where doctors, labs, non-licensed medical professionals, nurses, they're getting felony convictions, fined hundreds of thousands of dollars, and in some instances getting arrested on the spot and going to prison for doing exactly that. Wow. And even still, when the public hears that, they say, oh, it's the government's fault. They're just busting down on these people because they don't want us to have peptides. And I want you to understand that that's not the case. They are taking people out of the marketplace who are selling them criminally.
0: Yeah. Well, and so to that point, and I want to end on this point, this is why, friends, you know, I tell you all the time, I believe in every one of the sponsors that's on this show. I have the ability to pick and choose who we associate with. And when it comes to telemedicine, Dr. Laura Purdy and her team are at the top level of what I recommend. And when it comes to compound pharmacies, PD Labs RX, top level of compound pharmacies in the country. This is why I want to be a reliable source of information for you to have better options and better choices, and you can trust these people that I have with us on Wednesdays. Dr. Laura, we've run out of time. Thank you for being with us. We're going to have you back real soon, but so excited about what the future holds.
1: Thanks for being a part of the solution, Kevin. I really appreciate it.
0: Well, I believe in it. Kevin McCullough coming right back from New York. Stay here.
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0: Kevin Show, thatkevinshow.com. It is, yes, I know, we're stretching into the summer days and the temperature's getting hot and the World Cup's going on. There's so much going on everywhere across the United States, and yet I don't want to lose focus on the fact that there are some children, some very important children, some children that Jesus loves very much, that are on the verge of not getting to experience a summer that I really think would change their life. I'm talking about kids in the Angel Tree program who basically have something in common with all the other kids. If they make it to Angel Tree camp, they have something in common with all the kids there. Two things. Let me tell you what they are. Number one, they all have incarcerated parents. Every kid at the camp has the same pain and loss and deficit in their life of knowing what it's like to have a child, to have a parent who has been incarcerated. But number two, they also have a parent who has taken certain steps through prison fellowship in prison to complete some Bible study, to do some other things that their lives have been redeemed. Many of them have found Jesus as their Savior, and they get to nominate their child for a scholarship to camp. And think about this. They find Jesus in prison. They don't want their child to wait until prison to find Jesus. So they want their child to be able to go find Jesus at an Angel Tree camp, which many of them do. That's the beauty of this. That's the secret. Don't tell anybody. That's the game plan. The ultimate game plan is for them to find Jesus. Betsy Wright is back with us. She is the senior director of all things Angel Tree. And Betsy, I love the covert nature of that. I love the fact that the kids think they're just going to get a great week of camp, and they're scared of it. A bunch of them have never been to anything like it before, but that's what they think they're going there for. And then what they end up encountering is something completely mind-blowing, far and beyond that.
1: Yes, you know, you think of camp and you think of swimming, you think of, like, we have camps with high ropes courses and rock walls and gaga ball and all the fun things outside in nature. But when they're there, they are going to be poured into with the love of Jesus by all of the adults on staff. They are going to hear the gospel message, and so many lives are changed because of that. They get to have the super fun experience just being a kid that they might not get that at home. They might not get those fun things that we think of summer as because of their circumstances, but they get that at camp, and those walls come down, and then you plant the seed. And so many of those seeds take root and lives are changed.
0: Well, and then the goal of the parent really does come true. There are those kids that yet remain, and these are the ones that I'm worried about, Betsy. If we don't take the opportunity now, they might miss this opportunity this summer.
1: You know, sometimes camp can be the only safe place for these kids to really express who they are, to be able to talk about what's going on at home, because sometimes the parent at home is gone through trauma as well, and they're trying to cope, and they're trying to care for the kids, and they're trying to survive. And so everybody's on edge, and everybody's just trying to survive at home. But when we get them to camp, it's amazing how the walls come down. First, just by those fun experiences that we talked about, but then when you create that safe space that kids know, I'm not alone, I'm not the only one in this journey. I can talk about my hurts. I can talk about the things that have happened in my life. Like, sometimes camps have things at the end of campus ceremony where kids can go and lay down their hurts, lay down those pains that they've been carrying, those burdens. And it's so powerful. They can have that space to just release it and know that there's a counselor there that can talk with them. Know that there are other kids that see that pain and know that pain and come and hug them and surround them and cry with them. Like, sometimes it's the only place of release for them. And it's an amazing thing, because when they're storing it in, they're going to carry that through their lives. Right. But when they come to camp and they find that place where they can release it, where they can find some healing and hope, that changes that path in their life. And we've seen it over and over. I had a grandmother report. She had three kids, that she was taking care of, all different dads. All their dads were incarcerated. And these boys were living the gang life, and they were assuming they were going to jail like their dads had. And because of Angel Tree, they went to camp. When they came home from camp, they were completely different. They were singing Christian songs. They were reading the Bible, and they had completely changed. And the kids that grandma sent off were not the same kids that came home.
0: Wow.
1: Because of that impact at camp and the life change that can happen there.
0: Friends, that is exactly what we're talking about. And we want you to be part of it. We want you to help us, obviously, get these kids to camp. And from our original goal, we still have about 65 kids that, to hit our ultimate goal, we need to get there. It's $200 a piece. Someone yesterday helped us get to 10 kids over the course of a given day. And I just want to say thank you, because it was incredibly encouraging to come in today and to see that number. But we just need six of you to do a 10 kid gift. That would be a $2,000 gift. If there were six of you somewhere in the 400 cities that hear this show that could do a $2,000 gift each, that would be amazing. But there's an opportunity for you, no matter what size gift you give. And I would say, think about it like this: not how much can you give at this moment, but can you carve out $200 somehow over the next 2 months? So maybe $150 gift today, and maybe $50 next month, or $100 over the next 2 months. But could you, is there some way that you could do that, to where you could say, hey, I want to get a kid to camp all on my own. I want to make sure that I help them do that, because every $200 that we put together, another child will have their name taken off the list and be sent to camp. And that's what we want to have happen. There are 162 names that we started with, and we need your help right now to get there. 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Coming right back. So glad you're with us. It's That Kevin Show.
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12: 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From Conroe to Aldine, from Humboldt to Cypress Fairbanks, and all along the North Beltway. 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Larry O'Connor, Mike Gallagher, Alex Marlowe, Scott Jennings, Hugh Hewitt, Larry Elder, Jay Sekulow, and Kevin McCullough are right here. Conversations that will keep you and your friends, well, talking. 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FM 103.3. The Answer. Fighting the socialist agenda every day. This is the Big 1070. The Answer. With a no drink minimum. It's that Kevin Show.
0: I'm so grateful for you, and I'm so grateful for those of you that have helped us along the lines of getting the message out for Project Angel Tree Camp this year. Friends, yesterday, another 8 children were given the gift of Christian camp for the summer because of your generosity. And that brings us to 44 kids that have been spoken for. We are in the process of needing to get to 162. So we've still got a lot of wood to chop, as they say. But I'm confident that if there were 118 of you within the sound of my voice, and there's easily way more than that listening right now on 400 stations across the country, if just 118 of you said, I will adopt one kid and give one kid a scholarship to go to summer camp this year. It's a $50, it's a $200 gift one time. If you need to break it up to, you know, $100 a month over 2 months, or four gifts of $50 each, whatever you need to do to make that happen, that will still count. It will still help get a kid to camp, and it would be incredibly meaningful for you to do something along those lines. These kids, they share one thing in common. All of their parents, they all have parents who have been incarcerated. But they also share another thing in common. Not only have all of them have a parent who's been incarcerated, they also all have a parent who's gone through the Prison Fellowship Bible Study Program in prison, and upon graduation have been given the opportunity to nominate their child for a scholarship week of Christian summer camp. And if you don't think that this might just reverse the cycle of what that family has been going through already, think again. Because when the parent finds Jesus in prison and then says, hey, I want my kid to know Jesus, will you send them to a Christian camp where they're going to be, you know, confronted with the claims of the gospel every day? That's a powerful thing. So go to thatkevinshow.com. Click the banner at the top of the page, thatkevinshow.com. Click the banner at the top of the page. You can select how much you want to give on the page. You'll see right up to the minute how many kids we have going. But friends, we've got 118 that still need help, and I know that you could help them. And I threw this out last hour. If there's someone that would like to give a gift of $10,000, $10,000 one-time gift, I would like to bring you to New York, treat you to dinner, and have a one-on-one evening with you and your significant other, and get to know a little bit about who you are. Maybe if you have a business, what that consists of. But I would love to just say thank you in a tangible way if you would help 40 children find their way to camp through a one-time gift of $10,000. I believe that there's someone in the audience that could do that. There may be more than one. And for everybody that does it, we'll do the same thing. But I need your help right now, because I don't want to leave any of these 162 names off the list of kids who get summer camp. So would you help us? Would you be willing to help us right now? Go to thatkevinshow.com, select the amount, and give the gift. It takes like 25 seconds if you're good on the computer or on the handheld device, and then give that gift. And then let's figure out ways to make these children's lives so much more than what they are facing this summer without the possibility of going to camp. And again, if you can make that gift of $10,000, I will do something personally for you. But if we didn't have that at all, that would be fine. As long as we had 118 people that said, I will take care of one child this year. Would you at least go that far to say there's a kid whose life can be majorly impacted by Jesus at Christian camp this year, and I want to see to it that that child has that opportunity? ThatKevinShow.com. 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Kevin McCullough, so glad to have you with us. Thank you for being here. And we will be talking to you tomorrow.

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1: News this hour from Town Hall. I'm Jason Walker. Heated exchange at a Republican meeting with the president.
2: President Donald Trump berated Senate Republicans during a closed-door meeting on Capitol Hill for allowing a vote to block his war in Iran. Trump had particular words for the four Republican senators who voted with Democrats. Most Republicans stayed quiet during the meeting, but Senator Bill Cassidy of Louisiana, who lost re-election in his primary last month after Trump endorsed an opponent, stood up and defended his vote.
3: I'm voting for more powers until I get a briefing.
2: Adding,
3: but I, again, matched his tone.
2: And says,
3: the American people need to know more than we are being told.
2: I'm Lisa Dwyer.
1: Ukraine says its forces have struck a railway bridge, a power plant, and other key infrastructure targets in neighboring Crimea.
4: Kiev's drone attacks added to the woes on the Black Sea Peninsula, Russian authorities having to suspend gasoline sales to civilians there, as Ukraine has intensified its recent campaign to disrupt supply lines and the electrical grid at the height of the summer tourist season. Kiev's military authorities are seeking to isolate the vital Russian held peninsula in the latest stage of the four-year-old war. The peninsula was seized and illegally annexed by Moscow in 2014. Western analysts say Ukraine's long-range strikes have highlighted its ability to inflict damage on Russia and put added pressure on the Kremlin. I'm Charles de Ledesma.
1: Well, the world has been shaking. Back-to-back powerful earthquakes slamming Venezuela. No reports of any fatalities, but a lot of damage. A 6.9 quake hitting the northern coast of Japan. No injuries reported there, and officials say there's no danger of a tsunami. And Northern California has been rocking with its strongest earthquake since 1940. More on these stories, townhall.com.
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1: Summertime, and of course a lot of people heading for the beach, but be very cautious. The Coast Guard explains what a swimmer should do if caught in a rip current. We hear more now from correspondent Donna Warder with the story.
6: Rip currents account for most beach rescues, and about 100 people drown from them along U.S. beaches each year, according to the United States Life Saving Association. Lifeguard Marine Safety Lieutenant Charlie Knight in San Diego explains what they are.
7: When the waves come into the beach, it needs somewhere to go. And so it takes these little channels out that we call rip currents to put all that water back into the ocean.
6: He says if caught in a rip current, don't panic.
7: Stay calm, flip over onto your back, float, and allow the rip current to take you out. And then we want you to signal for help by raising your arm, and a lifeguard will come and get you.
6: I'm Donna Warder.
1: 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Wednesday was the four-year anniversary of the repeal of Roe v. Wade. Marjorie Dannenfelser of Susan B. Anthony Pro-Life America says the next battle is over abortion pills.
8: We have women who are receiving these drugs because of a Biden COVID hangover. The rules were dropped around the distribution of these drugs. There's no in-person visit to anybody associated with her health. She just gets it in the mail, or her boyfriend, her ex-husband, the guys at the fraternity, someone has those drugs and she gets them, and it's leading to disasters all over the country.
1: She was a guest on the Salem Radio Network. Former chief of staff to New York ex-mayor Eric Adams has been arrested in a bribery case, the latest sign The federal prosecutors continue to scrutinize Adams' inner circle months after the Democrat left office. More on these stories, townhall.com.
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0: Closer to the weekend as we turn the page on the calendar. 25th day of June, here it comes. Thursday, a.k.a. Friday Eve. Yeah, we were talking the six alarm fire. Buckeye boy chimed in. He said, good golly, I just rarely do you hear the likes of a six alarm. That's big. Then on the fuel prices. You know, Tim says the gas stations have to run through all the fuel they bought at higher prices than buy the cheaper fuel and lower their prices. There's always a lag in prices. Yeah, the lag seems to be, I get the whole premise. If you purchased whatever's in the ground at whatever that price, you got to get that back. But when the price jumps from 70 to 100 per barrel, that fuel that's in the ground that they bought at the cheaper price, they don't leave the price down. They immediately jack it up. They win on the front end, and then by holding off on passing the lower prices, it just doesn't seem to math out right. But now we left off there. Eagle was talking about the president canceling a major housing bill that was supposed to sign off that like noon this past day. He says, today's housing news conference and signing is hereby canceled until such time as we pass the desperately needed Save America Act, which I consider a national emergency, he says. Thank you for your attention to this matter. Again, slated for noon this past day, NPR reported the bill had planned to sign the 21st Century Road to Housing Act, which had broad bipartisan support. It cleared the House on Tuesday, the vote of 358 to 32. Rarely do you see legislation supported so broadly by both sides of the aisle. The Senate had passed it the day before, designed to make home ownership more affordable for American families. One of the biggest provisions was it would cap the number of homes that these big corporate investors can buy. It would also roll back some of the federal regulations that home builders face, allow some housing projects to skip some of those environmental reviews if they're being built between existing developments that have already completed that process. But he made it clear he wants Congress to pass the Save America Act before moving forward with the housing bill. House Speaker Johnson commented, stating that the president is laser-focused on the Save America Act, which the House has indeed passed. The Save America Act, if finally supported by Senate Republicans, would require proof of citizenship when registering to vote in federal elections. It would require photo identification for voting, and it would restrict mail-in voting for the general public, as should be. But you got all this Democrat opposition. All right, we'll let Eagle finish up his thoughts on that.
1: Yeah.
0: Yeah, we got you. Go ahead.
1: Okay. Yeah, just like they said, Steve, Save America. That's the reason why Donald Trump needs to continue with this immigration policy and getting as many of these illegals out of the country as possible, because that's less people that can try to vote in 2028. Because the Democrats, they realize that this could be their last chance, one of their last chances to get back into the White House. Because they realize if they get back in at 28, they're going to make sure, just like people been saying, they're going to make sure another Republican never gets back in, Steve. Donald Trump, he'll be the last Republican you see in the White House if a Democrat gets, I promise you that, you won't never see another Republican in the White House after Trump if the Democrats have something to do about it, say about it. That's why I said that it's the nerve of these people, though, Steve, to think that they have the right to walk into a voting booth and vote, and they don't, bad enough, they don't even speak the language, and yet, and not even a U.S. citizen, and think that they have a right to vote in our elections. It makes no sense. And anybody that says that they have a right to vote in our elections, they make no sense, and they're just as stupid as the people that are trying to vote, as far as I'm concerned, Steve. They are imposter to the United States, and any Democrat that supports that is nothing but garbage and trash. If you say that a man that's in the country illegally, that crossed the U.S. illegally, has a right to vote in our elections, it's embarrassing to even make that. We shouldn't even be having this conversation, Steve, because it's not worthy of talking about, because anybody in their right mind knows it's not right. And, but the Democrats realize at this point, Steve, that the average American person with any kind of common sense knows they're not going to vote for the Democrats. But we've been talking. But see, here's the problem that we have now, Steve, just like Grump and some other people have been saying. You know, a lot of people say, you know, I keep saying who would vote. But see, here's the problem is that you got these 20-year-olds, 20 to 29, 30-year-olds, this new age group of people, that whatever you want to call them, that believe in handouts. They don't believe in hard work like we grew up, Steve, like me and you. Like my mom, when I wanted something, my mom told me if you want it, you go out and get you a job and you earn it. You pay for it your damn self. I'm not going to pay for it. But see, these people nowadays, Steve, they listen to these Bernie Sanders and they listen to the, to these people like that, that talk about a handout. This Mondami idiot up in New York talking about Barack Obama, people like that, taking away from people that have something and giving it to other people. No, that's not the way it's supposed work, Steve. If you want something, you go out and work for it. But these are the individuals, you know, that will vote for a socialist slash Democrat to be in the White House in 28, or Gavin Newsom or something like that, because they'll make all these people these empty promises, talking about we gonna pay for your we'll pay for your college, we'll pay for your training, we'll pay for you to do this, we'll give you a half price a car loan, a house loan, and these idiots fall for it every time. And then as soon as they get in office, they do absolutely nothing for them. California is a perfect example. All the homeless people out there, they fail for those empty promises, Steve, by these bogus Democrats. And it's going to be the same thing again. You know, there is a group of individuals out there that will vote for a Democrat slash socialist. And unfortunately, and they're going to fall for the trick. Every time, a lot of people fail for it with Obama, and he did absolutely nothing. You see what transpired with the Obamacare, we still getting screwed with that deal. So, like I said, if Americans want to do the right thing, Steve, Donald Trump, he shouldn't sign no more bills. I don't care what they put on his table until they approve the Save America Act. Donald Trump should throw everything else in the trash can, because this is a matter of life and death for America, Steve. Because I don't told you this so many times, if a Democrat gets in the White House, that's it for America. We're done. We're finished. They'll turn it in to another third world country like they want to do in New York City with my dummy. And we'll have a bunch of those clowns running around all around America, and the USA will no longer be the great country it is now. It will be just another third world country that's been overtaken by people that don't belong here, and taking what you work for, Steve, and giving it to somebody else, as Mr. Barack Obama likes to say. And I thank you for taking my call.
0: Thank you much, Eagle. 15 past the hour. There you go. So kind of on a roll. The biggest sticking point with this Save America Act is the filibuster. You need 60 votes to pass the Save America Act. It's been voted on several times, cannot garner enough Democrats to join with the majority of Republicans that are willing to pass it. There's, as far as eliminating the filibuster, that's, you know, Thune, you know, John Thune, it says they don't have enough Republican votes to eliminate the filibuster. So it's kind of, it's the gridlock thing that pretty typical for D.C. But moving on to other industry headlines, Pennsylvania lawmakers stepping up to the plate with the likes of non-domiciled CDL holders. Several bills moving through the state house would crack down on unqualified drivers, as well as shady CDL schools and companies that ignore safety rules. One bill targets the so-called CDL mills that collect tuition but fail to properly train future truck drivers. The House Transportation Committee approving Senate Bill 1294 that would tighten training rules and hit illegal schools much harder. Transportation Committee chair said earning a CDL isn't easy. He highlighted that applicants often seek assistance from third parties. Applicants must study a lot of different educational materials, then successfully pass a written test and a driver's test. Residents should have the confidence that when they see an advertisement for a CDL school or training assistance, it is a properly licensed CDL school that will teach them the correct way to operate a commercial vehicle. He said this would hold illegal schools accountable rather than letting them take people's money. A Department of Education could shut down truck driving schools that break the rules. Maximum fines would jump from $2,500 to $25,000. Schools could still challenge violations through a hearing. Yeah, that bill is waiting further action in the House. Another bill targeting English proficiency. The Senate approved a bill requiring every CDL test in Pennsylvania be administered only in English. Road tests are already in English. It would also make written exams English only. Senator Judy Ward said the bill closes loopholes that let unqualified drivers get behind the wheel, pointing to the deadly crash in Indiana that involved a truck driver with a Pennsylvania-issued non-domiciled CDL. Yeah, he said the bill is not aimed at illegal immigrant drivers who meet safety standards. Yeah, we embrace immigrant commercial drivers who are lawfully present and can safely operate a heavy truckload around cars, bikes, and pedestrians. There's a couple of other pieces of legislation there in Pennsylvania, but speaking of Pennsylvania, drummer girl, how the heck are you?
2: Yeah, doing good. With that fire in Allentown, that is going to burn a while. That building is a city block long, and the floors, because my husband had to take a boiler out of there. They had to cut a hole in the floor to get it out of the basement. And it's wooden floors that are at least 12 inches thick. It was a furniture factory.
0: Really? Wow.
2: Building's over 100 years old.
0: So it's got a lot of timber, in other words, that's going to burn for an extended time.
2: Yes.
0: Wow.
2: And the cross beams under the floor were at least 18 to 24 inches, depending on where they were.
0: So that's big. I don't know that I've heard of a 6-alarm fire. I don't know. That is a ton of emergency response.
2: Yes, it is. The city of Allentown and a lot of the local volunteer fire companies are out there. And now we have a Democrat running for Congress that calls the volunteers, especially if you run on a paid department and volunteer at your home company where you live,
0: mm-hmm.
2: calling them scabs and stuff. And in his commercials before election, he said, anything the Republicans vote on, he will vote against. And he was the one that ended up with the most votes on the Democratic side. You know, that worries me. I have 48 years in a fire company.
0: Mm-hmm.
2: Yeah. We just got called out on a call, and I'm like, nah, I won't make it to the firehouse because I still got to deliver this load of mail.
0: So you still do the volunteer thing then?
2: Yes, I do. You know, my dad had 50 years. I'm going for at least 50.
0: So you're getting close. Getting close. Okay.
2: 2.5 years to go.
0: There you go. Yeah. Well, I appreciate the update, Drummer Girl. Thanks for the heads up there. I'm looking at, yeah, according to a 6-alarm response, what it looks like. They said at this extreme level of emergency, the operation becomes complex and requires hours or even days of sustained effort. A 6-alarm response frequently includes up to 25-plus fire engines, ladder trucks, and heavy rescue vehicles, dozens of command staff, district chiefs, division commanders, specialized units like air supply trucks, hazardous material vehicles, and mobile command centers, critical support teams, including paramedics, medical buses for firefighter rehabilitation, and police to manage road closures. That is, yeah, a significant large-scale event, as they put it, you know, such as a multi-block structure or large commercial building that requires significant logistical support, water supply management, and rotating shifts of firefighters.
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All right, back at it here. Clear lines at 844-844-3388. Dale checks in here. Dale's on board. He said 95% of Americans have no idea how the price of gas is determined. Don't think you're going to get educated to the process by listening to politicians. They are not our best and brightest. I'm biased, he says, I admit, because I worked for Chevron for 31 years. But it galls me to hear people popping off about something they don't really know anything about. More often than not, the get big oil mantra is a liberal mantra. Get big oil, okay. Thanks for chiming in, Dale. All right, meanwhile, a new automotive startup betting that we, the American people, are so fed up with high car prices that we would consider buying a two-seat, all-electric pickup truck with hand crank windows and no radio. Hey, remember the days when you could buy the old stripped down crank up windows? Wow. It's called Slate Auto, S-L-A-T-E. Slate Auto, a Michigan-based car maker, backed by Amazon. Yeah, the Amazon founder, rather, Jeff Bezos, racing to begin production later this year of their first model, which they describe as an overtly Spartan compact truck that will start

Also selling a do-it-yourself style add-on kit that transforms the pickup into a five-seat sport utility vehicle. What do you think? Will car buyers go for something as austere as Slate's truck? Keeping in mind, let alone an electric one, I don't know. I have my reservations. Meanwhile, many questions, they say, remain about the complex mission to rescue the crew of the U.S. Air Force's F-15E strike eagle that came down over Iran back in April and what led to it. Now, the reported testimony of the strike eagle pilot, as we mentioned a few moments ago, describing what was a jellyfish-like swarm of drones in the sky moments before they ejected from the stricken plane. Now, the pilot recounted seeing multiple Iranian drones hovering in the air, moving as one, a formation that, again, resembled a jellyfish. Now, needless to say, the veracity of the report should be treated with caution, especially bearing in mind the highly dynamic and confused nature of the situation. However, they claim the account was taken rather seriously enough to prompt debate in the U.S. intelligence community. It should also be noted that the testimony relates only to the pilot and not the weapon system operator, what they saw. But the report suggests during a post-incident debriefing, the F-15 pilot told intelligence what they saw. Multiple drones, interconnected, moving as one, with smaller drones below the bigger ones, like legs. I mean, real alien stuff. Those words, not from the pilot themselves, but said to be from one of the sources familiar with the witness account. Another source said the same pilot described seeing a minefield of drones in the air. Again, provided those accounts are correct, we can't say for sure the pilot actually saw what they described. This was during an extremely high-stress period. The pilot also ended up with a concussion. Even U.S. intelligence officials involved in the debrief reportedly disagreed on how to interpret what the pilot described and whether the pilot could recount the incident clearly. Same report also repeats the assertion that the pilot had previously been shot down in the same conflict during a friendly fire incident that left three strike eagles downed over Kuwait the prior month. The High Side, a publication on Substack, first reported that detail. Now, as for the F-15E incident over Iran, you can check out the analysis of what was previously revealed about what happened. While the exact cause of the loss of the F-15 Eagle hasn't been revealed, NBC News had previously quoted three unidentified officials who said the jet was probably struck by a Chinese-made shoulder-launched missile, and the engagement may have been supported by a long-range early warning radar that spots stealth aircraft, which Iran received in the early days of the war. President Trump also reportedly said the Iranians use a shoulder-fired missile, and at the time he said that they got lucky, is the way he put it. While the pilot was rescued within hours, the weapons system officer hid out in a crevice as both rescuers and Iranians frantically searched for him. They were picked up around 50 hours after ejection, aided by a rescue mission involving hundreds of troops, scores of aircraft, and diversion operations over more than a half dozen different parts of Iran. The effort also saw the loss of a second aircraft that was an A-10 attack jet in the air, as well as two MC-130J Commando 2 Special Operations cargo planes

0: and several H-6 Little Bird Special Operation helicopters that were destroyed on the ground, according to that report. All right, 844-844-3388. Who we got? Is that Toby?
1: Scooby.
0: This thing always does that. What do you say, Scooby?
1: Oh, not much. Hey, I live in the Derby. I didn't know if you've heard anything about 65 being shut down from the Waterson all the way to the bridge. Have y'all heard anything about that?
0: Yes.
1: From the construction?
0: It's been going on for several weeks now. Yes, yes. I haven't mentioned it in recent days, but yeah, they've had a number of bridge strikes. I guess people not following the correct detour route.
1: Yeah, and they've been. I saw two of them today. That was on Facebook where they've hit the bridge here by U of L on 3rd Street, and then they're driving down the interstate and just,
0: wow.
1: I don't know. I guess they just keep on going. You know, they found one that was, did the strike and found him on the bridge on the, I guess it was the 2nd Street bridge. So, you know, that's a little bit of a distance from U of L. I know you've been around there.
0: Mm-hmm.
1: Then the other one was down there by Outer Loop. On 65 going south. Somebody had a picture of one. So, you know, the whole top was off of it and the back of it was off it.
0: Wow.
1: And so I thought it was kind of crazy after somebody hits that they don't stop. They just keep going.
0: So they rip it open like a tin can and just keep going.
1: That's right. Keep on going. Hey, I don't need anything else left back there. That's not mine.
0: Wow. Amazing.
1: But anyway, I just thought I'd share that with you. You may see some articles in it if you look at it. I'll look for it. But I thought it was kind of funny. I just thought I'd share that with you.
0: That's cool. All right. Appreciate the heads up. Yep. Yeah, and I think that's going to continue. I don't know. I can't recall. Is it the end of July? Or I mean, it was a pretty extended shutdown.
1: I think so.
0: Yeah,
1: it's 2 months.
0: All right. Scooby.
1: Well, have a good night. I'll be listening.
0: Thank you for checking in. Good to hear from you. 844-844-3388, the Steve Summers Overnight Drive.
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0: All right, looking at some of the photographs, they're in Utah. Major fire from a meteorologist, Chris Nunley. He said, we're now approaching 70,000 acres tonight. He posted this about an hour ago. A horrifying look at the Cottonwood fire that's burning near Beaver, Utah. This blaze has more than doubled in size since Tuesday. Again, approaching 70,000 acres. Numerous homes have been lost. The beautiful Eagle Point ski area has suffered significant damage. I said, please pray for the first responders and the community there. Yep, AccuWeather, as a matter of fact, reporting extreme fire conditions are forecast for the remainder of the week and this weekend across the interior western U.S., adding to the wildfires that have erupted recently, multiple wildfires, most notably the Cottonwood and the Iron Fires in Utah, erupting across the southwest in recent days. So we went from 31,000 to now approaching 70,000 acres at 0% containment as of early Wednesday. Now, they do say an uptick in moisture across the Intermountain West will help bring some water dampening rain into the overnight hours tonight. However, lightning from thunderstorms could spark new fires. The phenomenon known as dry lightning because of the extremely dry fuels, the brush, the leaves from last winter, the dormant grasses across the region. Lightning strikes can quickly lead to new fire development. Today, Thursday, is featuring additional showers and thunderstorms across parts of the southwest, which can be both beneficial for locations that receive moderate to heavy rain. At the same time, pose risk for new fire development, again from dry lightning strikes. If ongoing fires or any new fires persist into late week, the weather will turn dry, hot, and very windy. All the ingredients for rapid wildfire spread, widespread highs, going to be warming into the 90s, they say. The conditions from Friday to Sunday are at this point forecast to pose a high to extreme risk of new fire development and erratic fire behavior for ongoing blazes in the multi-state area from Nevada to part of California to Colorado and parts of Wyoming, New Mexico, even portions of the High Plains. Now, much of Utah forecast to be in a very high to extreme wildfire risk from Friday to Sunday. Small brush fires sparked by embers from existing fires can quickly spread into fast-moving, raging firestorms. Now, we've got multiple days of windy conditions expected. Residents are urged to have an evacuation plan in place in the event of a fire, according to Buckingham. Smoke from the large fires burning in the Great Basin drifting eastward across parts of the Rockies and will affect some of our major cities along the Front Range. If those fires persist and are joined by new blazes, the residual high-level smoke may be carried for 1,000 miles or more across the Great Plains and the eastern U.S., into next week. Cooler air is forecast to push into much of the Intermountain West during the first part of next week. Now, this is the same batch of air that's going to cool down the Pacific Northwest here over the next couple of days. That cool push could bring a fresh round of showers and thunderstorms, some bringing rain, others again bringing dry lightning and additional wildfire ignition early next week. But after a brief cool down, the heat is again forecast to rebuild over much of that region as we head toward the Independence Day weekend there. Well, from 30 to 70,000, doubled in size. So, yeah, the winds are whipping the flames there. We'll get an update here. The Strait of Hormuz. What's going on? Energy Secretary Chris Wright this past day said U.S. military escorts of commercial vessels have effectively stripped Iran of its ability to shut down the strait. Yeah, speaking at the Reuters Global Energy Summit, yeah, Wright said Iran's lost their ability to use that strategic waterway as leverage. He said they will not have the ability to close the strait going forward. Now, that's their key leverage, and we're taking that leverage away from them. Now, he said commercial shipping has continued through the waterway, despite Iran's declaration over the weekend that the strait was closed. I'd say roughly 72 ships in the last 24 hours and 20 million barrels of oil, referring to vessel traffic through the strait under U.S. naval protection. Beyond the immediate security concerns, keeping oil flowing through the strait carries significant political and economic implications, obviously, for the Trump administration. Any prolonged disruption could drive crude prices sharply higher once again. The energy secretary said Washington could restore military pressure if Tehran fails to meet the U.S. demands. If we can get no deal, we will assure that the flow of energy is there, that the world is well supplied, and the Iranian administration will be in a world of hurt. He kind of downplayed the significance of the 60-day sanctions waiver, saying Tehran has yet to receive substantial economic benefits. Meanwhile, the past day, three stranded tankers carrying 5 million barrels of crude were exiting the Strait of Hormuz Wednesday. Two headed to Asia, according to the shipping data. All right, we'll get to Philip just ahead. See what's going on down in the Sunshine State. South Korea's maritime minister said this past day that four vessels operated by South Korean shippers had exited the strait. They were sailing to their destinations, one to South Korea and the others to third countries. 18 of the 26 vessels that had been stranded since the start of the conflict remain in the Gulf, according to the ministry there. Not immediately clear whether the ships were sailing along the temporary maritime corridors established by Oman and the International Maritime Organization to help ships leave the area safely. Oman said they will keep the strait open to shipping without imposing any tolls. Now, they've got two temporary routes, north and south of the existing shipping lane, that are facilitating the safe passage of vessels departing the region. Two empty liquefied natural gas tankers were the latest to be seen west of the strait, where they will be loading cargoes from the country of Qatar. One day at a time, things moving, beginning to move again there in the strait. We close out another hour. Let's get a news update, a service of industrial injection, fuel injectors, fuel pumps, turbochargers, and complete diesel engine kits for the heavy-duty world. If it burns diesel, we can help keep it working.
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2: In 1886, a towering figure rose above New York Harbor as a gift from the people of France to the people of the United States. 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Inscribed at the base are words that have echoed through generations. 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Lady Liberty stood as a beacon then and remains one today. 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
7: News this hour from Town Hall. I'm Jason Walker. President Trump sees America's 250th anniversary as a chance to get the country excited again as he addressed a rally Wednesday in the National Mall. The show included a series of flyovers by a number of aircraft, music from military bands and choirs, and Lee Greenwood singing God Bless America, or the USA. The event designed to kick off weeks of celebrations about the founding of America. Another top U.S. military leader stepping down.
8: General Christopher Donahue, commanding general of U.S. Army Europe and Africa and commander of NATO's Allied Land Command, is unexpectedly stepping down. A career special operations commander, Donahue commanded Delta Force units in Iraq and Afghanistan before leading the 82nd Airborne Division. Donahue was famously the last American soldier to leave Afghanistan in 2020. The moment was documented in an iconic photo that shows General Donahue boarding the last C-17 cargo plane to depart. I'm Lisa Dwyer.
7: National Taxpayer Advocate says the IRS did better than expected in issuing refunds during the recent tax season, despite massive cuts to its workforce.
9: The IRS workforce dropped from 102,000 to 74,000 during 2025 due to layoffs. National Taxpayer Advocate Aaron M. Cullen says taxpayers who needed human help were left behind in many cases. That may have been especially true for victims of identity theft. Those cases already take, on average, almost 2 years to resolve. Bob Agner reporting.
7: A new proposal would include Bible stories and required reading lists for more than 5 million public school students in Texas. State Board of Education likely to vote on that proposal Friday. More on these stories, townhall.com.
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7: It pays to be an Olympian.
11: The International Olympic Committee is committing to paying more than $100 million directly to athletes. It's creating a fund for $10,000 grants athletes can apply for after competing at the Summer or Winter Games. The cash commitment from the IOC comes after growing calls in recent years to pay prize money at the Olympic Games. That money will be available to the nearly 3,000 athletes who competed at the 2026 Milan Cortina Winter Games. I'm Julie Walker.
7: You might think it would be easy to find her. Can't be that many giraffes on the loose, but a three-year-old giraffe named Gracie is missing in Texas. The search has become a tall order. Gracie has been missing nearly 2 weeks now after escaping her enclosure at a ranch in the Texas Hill Country near San Antonio. Breaking news and analysis, townhall.com. And speaking of Texas, at a summer camp, the scene of that deadly flood 1 year ago, that camp has now filed for bankruptcy. Here's correspondent Rich Thomason.
12: It's Chapter 11 reorganization for Camp Mystic, where catastrophic flooding over the July 4th holiday killed 25 girls and two teen counselors. Richard Eastland, owner of the All Girls Christian Camp, also died in the flooding. In a court filing in Houston, the camp lists debt exceeding $10 million, assets ranging from $100,000 to $500,000. Families of the victims filed suit in November, saying the camp operators failed to take the necessary steps to protect the girls. Rich Thomason reporting.
7: For decades, Camp Mystic was a summer staple, an institution for generations of families where girls could ride horses, go fishing, and attend Bible studies. More on these stories, townhall.com.
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0: as we get another hour underway. As we close out Hump Day, rolling into a Thursday. Kick things off, market update. What did we see? Technically, the Wednesday update. AI chip maker Cerebras reporting their first earnings since going public. In the green is revenue. It made over $194 million, double the year before. In the red were shares. The stock fell about 10% in after-hours trading. It warned profit margins will shrink to 36 to 38%, down from 46.5%. Yeah, the company also inked a $20 billion-plus deal to supply OpenAI and will put chips inside AWS. SpaceX, launching their long-awaited IPO last week. And they just sold $25 billion in bonds to investors. What that means is they sold the bonds to raise some money, which will be used to pay off a loan they got back in March. The company currently holds over $100 billion in cash, but has never turned a profit. Again, oil starting to flow again through the Strait of Hormuz, especially for the United Arab Emirates. The UAE say they have restored oil exports to 85% of pre-war levels, just a week or so after the fighting paused. How's that possible? Well, the pipeline, a pipeline bypassed the strait. They also ran their own personal tankers in the dark, without the transponders and others. So they've been sneaking oil through. On down the line, mixed feelings. The manufacturing output is healthy, according to S&P Global's latest survey. But workers, not so much. Factory layoffs are rising at the highest levels in a number of years. Factory managers reducing headcounts 3 of the last 4 months. Now, they're saying costs, rising cost, and uncertain demand being to blame. I can't help but wonder how much of that may be automation, though, taking some of those jobs. Real estate, Congress passing the 21st Century Road to Housing Act, aimed at increasing supply and home affordability. That bill opens up $200 million for areas that successfully increase their housing supply and unlocks funding for manufactured or factory-built homes. It also caps the big investors at 350 single-family homes, and it speeds up building permits. Now, again, that was the legislation that the president was slated to sign at noon this past day, but he put that on hold, stating, not until we pass the Save America Act. Now, there you go. I'm down to the Sunshine State. What's happening, Philip?
1: Oh, just heading to work here, buddy. I'm going over the St. John's River Bridge over here by Sanford. If anybody's over on the eastbound side of I-4 and you're coming up that way, they've got some things happening here with law enforcement on the other side of the bridge, so be careful coming across there. I heard he got in a little shouting match with a few of his colleagues there yesterday. Steve, did you hear that?
0: Yes. Sounds like things got a little tense there.
1: Yeah, one of his fellow Republican congressmen there didn't take too lightly what was going on, and they got into a verbal argument, so to speak. That's what I heard. I did some research on that little truck you were talking about there, Steve. What was it, the Slate truck?
0: Yes, yes.
1: It looks kind of like a, you ever seen a, remember the Volkswagen Rabbit? And they had that pickup truck that was like a Volkswagen Rabbit in the front.
2: Yes.
1: It kind of looks like that on a smaller scale, but it's all square. And, I don't know, it kind of reminds me of these Broncos that have come out nowadays, and it's just real tiny. And they're also making a SUV that's the same thing as the truck, but it's just an SUV form and a whole five people. I don't know if that's going to work or not. What do you think, Steve?
0: Like I said, I don't think if I was a betting man, I'd be betting on them to win.
1: No, I don't. I mean, the big automakers, they know what sells.
0: Mm-hmm.
1: And that's why they make what they make. They make what they sell, you know. And that's kind of why the hand crank windows and all that went away, was because there was more demand for an electric window than there was for a hand crank window, you know. And plus two, it was easier to put all the stuff in for the electric window than it was for the hand crank window. When you start putting mechanisms and whatnot in there and all this, it was a little bit more labor intensive. So they see all that on the bottom line when they're building something, Steve, and all the automakers or anybody builds anything. It's just when you see that it costs more money to do it, even though it's a strippy, so to speak. Remember that term? We used to use it back in the day. Hey, let's go buy a strippy, you know. You know, it's changed, you know, it changed the game, you know. Toyota's done it. Chevy's done it. All the American ones, they've all tried that program, and it worked. I mean, they made their money. I mean, how many little white Ford Rangers and S10s did we see back in the day? And we know they were strippies, you know, because we could just look at the vehicle and tell that was a stripped out vehicle. And there was a lot of guys that bought cars and, you know, that they were stripped down and trucks and whatnot and fixed them up and made them into their own thing. You know, that's where the hot rod revolution came into effect back in the day, you know, taking a Model A and making a T-bucket or, you know, making all these different hot rods out of it. That's where it came. You know, you took your vehicle and individualized it to yourself, you know. But that's Americana that's gone away. What do you think, Steve? You think that Americana has gone away that way?
0: For the most part, yeah. I don't think it's coming back.
1: No. No, today it's a different deal today. I mean, we're all going from point A to point B. We're trying to figure out how much this we can save power, we can save energy. I don't care if you drive one of these gas vehicles or you drive an electric vehicle, you're still managing energy, trying to figure out, well, how much am I going to spend on this or spend on that? And, you know, and all these companies are trying to entice you to get you into these loan programs that they make their interest on and they make a ton of money on. And you look at the Tesla, they get you into that program and all the little, the same way with Solaris. I mean, I think it was, our buddy up there in Wisconsin, he mentioned he bought a Dodge truck and he said that they could add all the features on his truck by just putting software into it, you know, and Solanus and all them. And you're right, Q-Ball. That's what they're aiming for. They want to get that money. They want to get a money flow that's constant from you. I mean, Tesla's doing that. That's what they're trying to. And I'm going to tell you, Steve, you're talking about SpaceX earlier. They're not going to be profitable with all the testing that they're doing and all the money they're spending on the rockets and all the Starlink and all this other stuff. There is no profitability in that company. And it's going to be years and years before they are profitable. But they're like everybody else, and we've noticed here, they go out and get a loan. What do, Steve, when we want something? We go out and we get a loan, so it's the American way, right?
0: Mm-hmm. So Elon...
1: Have you got any interest?
0: Elon is no longer trillionaire status. I guess he maintained that for a couple days. That's about it.
1: Well, it's to use a term that everybody uses, it's fluid. Have we heard that before? It's fluid. Okay, so money goes up and it goes down. It goes over $1 trillion. That's great. If it doesn't, it's okay. We're going to keep going. That's playing the market.
0: Mm-hmm.
1: You know, but Elon's money is not Elon's money. Everybody thinks he, you know, he has a lot of money. Trust me, he has tons of money. But the thing about it is, he has investors' money. Now, he's playing with a lot of other people's money that's invested in his corporation, if that makes sense. He's not, I would like to see how much capital he has, liquidity as far as itself. That'd be a different story than what his companies are worth. You know what I mean? Mm-hmm. You could own 8 companies and they could be worth billions and billions of dollars. But how much do you actually have in your bank account? How much are you worth that way?
0: Right.
1: You know what I mean? There's a big difference between that picture and the $1 trillion that they're talking about that he made. I mean, he made $75 billion in one day when they won the IPO win.
0: Right.
1: Can you imagine that? $75 billion in one day. Warren Buffett was probably like, head was spinning because of it. You know, that's just like unheard of. But the thing about it is, it's going to be one of those stocks that's just, it, for lack of a better way of saying it, like a lot of big companies like the one I work for, the stocks are just even and they just flow. They might go up and down here and there, but they just flow. And they're like kind of a place that you hang out in long term. You might not hang out in it in the short term, but you'll hang out into it the long term because you know it's always going to be profitable. I mean, how many years did people buy Microsoft, Steve? Everybody thinks of Microsoft when they think of those kind of stocks. Microsoft, Apple.
0: Mm-hmm.
1: Even Tesla was that way. Tesla was that way. That's one of those companies, hey, we're going to invest in them. It's just an even keel. It's going to make people just a little bit of money, and they're going to live on it. You know, that's a long-term investment. You know, whereas, you know, you get like NVIDIA, a company that goes up and down, or even that company you were just talking about. That's proof of it right there on an IPO. They had a brand new IPO thing. And then the next thing you know, they're reporting a loss. You know?
0: Yeah.
1: That's the way business works. People talk about gambling. The market is the biggest gambling there is in the world. It's, you're basically blindfolding yourself and saying, here's my money. Go for it. See what you can do. You know? It's that kind of thing. Something to look at. So, but anyway, did you guys have any more storms move through up there?
0: We have not in my area. I think Indiana had some feisty storms yesterday.
1: We had some yesterday afternoon. It shut our trains down for about an hour. We had a pretty violent storm come through, but you know, we had a little bit overnight here. I come outside of the house there a while ago, and it was pretty wet. It looked like it had flooded in a few spots. But, you know, these afternoon storms and going into the night here is kind of weird. And you know what, Steve? Look at what the temperature is going to be in Illinois this weekend. It's going to be hot.
0: Mm-hmm.
1: Did you see that?
0: Chicago.
1: It's going to be super hot. I think
0: Chicago, 90 or higher for 5 consecutive days coming up into next week.
1: Yeah. I mean, what's it going to be up there in Cincinnati?
0: We're going to be heat indices between 100 and 110 every day next week.
1: Yeah. Look at what's going on in Paris right now. Did you see that? These people, they've had people drowning because they're trying to jump in rivers and water to keep cool. You know, London, same way. London is actually, they're having kind of the kind of same weather that we have, you know, where the heat builds up during the day, and then they're getting the storms in the afternoon in London.
0: Mm-hmm.
1: Now, who thought about that? In Italy, we have houses that are hundreds of years old over in Italy. They don't have air conditioning, and they're trying to how to figure out a way to keep cold, you know, keep her down. Let's get her cool, you know, and that's just amazing. And then, what is this? We had an earthquake, Steve, in California again. Did you see that?
0: That was a pretty, some of the videos, you know, pretty good shaking. You have 5.6, but yeah, I don't know. Venezuela, did you catch that? Back to back, 7.1 and 7.5.
1: And what's going on with the earth? I mean, you talk about global warming. I mean, maybe it's not from the outside. Maybe it's from the inside. Maybe the old girl's getting a little hot down there, you know, and warming everything up and pushing things around there, you know. And, you know, we haven't heard much about volcanic activity yet, but that's weird. I mean, I don't want to see the Rock come out in his helicopter and fly around and crash somewhere. You know, we don't want that to happen. And we all seen that movie, you know. That was a good movie, believe it or not. I really liked that one. But, you know, it's kind of weird. Things are changing in the world. The cycles are changing. So that's all I got tonight, buddy. I appreciate you having me. And by the way, I want to tell Rambler, we are praying for you, buddy. We hope Diana gets better. And, we hope you get him. Everything turns out okay for y'all. So y'all be safe, and we'll catch you later. And everybody have a safe one. I'll talk to you next week.
0: Thank you, Philip. Good to hear from you. Yeah, Brother Rambler did post an update this, I guess, past evening, a couple hours before showtime here. Trying to remember. I think they're going to try to get her off the ventilator sometime at like 5 o'clock this morning, maybe. Yeah, begin weaning her off the sedation and whatnot. Let's see if I can pull up his update there via Facebook. Clear lines at 844-844-3388.
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0: Yeah, like so many other youngsters out there, as a kid, do you recall your, well, what you call the closest thing maybe to your first actual driving experience? Yeah, for me, it would have been at the Kings Island Amusement Park. Yeah, the old-fashioned... Got the little, I guess it's a, what is it, like a lawnmower engine running the cars. You're on a track, but you can actually turn the wheels and move the vehicle. You couldn't take it off the track, though. But first experience, hey, I'm driving. I'm actually steering the vehicle. Now, all those memories, the old-timey cars, which at one point Kings Island had taken them away. They brought them back a couple of years ago. The old-timey cars are back because that was a favorite. Well, in California, Disneyland is now facing a strict deadline set by the Environmental Regulatory Agency to axe the gas-powered engines on their popular automobile-themed rides inside the amusement park. Now, according to multiple reports, if Disneyland fails to overhaul the ride, they face the risk of the iconic attraction being shut down. Now, I guess those little old-timey cars are contributing to global warming, right? The California Air Resources Board, the state's clean air regulator, ordering the amusement park to retire the current gas-powered engines in the long-standing Autopia ride. Now, that's been entertaining park guests for over 70 years. Many kids got their first experience driving. As the industry moves toward alternative fuel sources, we've developed a roadmap to electrify the attraction. We are evaluating technology to enable us to convert from the gas engines in the next few years, according to the official Disneyland website. Now, featuring a working gas pedal and steering wheel, each, they call them classy chassis there, seats two adults or three children, where you navigate the curves, the inclines, like the real thing. Same thing, yeah, we experienced at Kings Island. Autopia is the only existing Tomorrowland attraction that actually dates back to the park's opening day, believe it or not, in 1955. Everything else has changed at some point. When the cars first took to the road, they captured the fascination, the latest transportation innovation, the freeway. Despite the iconic attraction being based on traditional combustion engines, they're being compelled to swap them out for an all-electric fleet. Of course, the Air Resources Board said they have...
1: 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Yeah, well, you can get this radio station there, too. TuneIn.com, iHeartRadio, and Odyssey.com. 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
2: The following is not an actor.

0: are inundated with scam attempts on a daily basis, and about 30% have personally lost money or personal information to those scams. New proposal would include Bible stories if and required reading list for more than 5 million public school students in Texas. A vote is slated for Friday. Great news from the banking industry. The Federal Reserve says all 32 of the nation's biggest banks have passed its annual stress test. This indicates the banking system would remain healthy even during major economic downturns. President Trump says America's 250th anniversary is a chance to get the country excited again as he addressed a rally last night. SRN News.
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5: 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The Answer.

pick it up where we left off there. Disneyland, the Orange County Register reported that Disneyland disclosed to the Air Resources Board that their gas-powered engines apparently had been modified in a way that violated state regulations for small off-road engines. A couple years ago, they announced they had plans to convert their gas-powered engines to electric by the fall of this year. They ended up paying tens of thousands of dollars to settle with the Air Resources Board. The engines in the go-karts are built by Honda.

0: Honda has actually sponsored the Autopia ride since 2016. And it's not just Disneyland. It's here in the trucking industry. Freight waves this past day reporting California and the Trump administration at it again over the state's ability to establish stricter emission regulations. Now, before starting his second term, President Trump vowed to get rid of what he called California's electric vehicle mandate recall. First day back in office, signed the executive order that called for eliminating state emission waivers that functioned to limit sales of gas-powered autos. Now, among the targets of that order were California's EPA waivers that allowed the state to enforce vehicle emission standards that go beyond federal regulations, including the Advanced Clean Truck, the Omnibus Low NOx Regulation, Advanced Clean Cars 2. If just a simple majority approves of a resolution or disapproval, the rule is eliminated. The Congressional Review Act that allows Congress to review major rules enacted. Congress has 60 days after a rule takes effect to challenge it. Now, critics argue there were two major problems. First, the waivers had been granted years earlier and were well beyond the CRA's normal 60-day review period. The EPA argued the clock never started because those waivers were never previously submitted to Congress. Secondly, the Government Accountability Office has twice determined the EPA waivers are not subject to the CRA because they're orders, they're not rules. That determination was backed by the Senate parliamentarian. Regardless, Congress passed resolutions of disapproval for all three of those EPA waivers, and Trump signed them. Now the EPA is doing the same thing with four more EPA waivers. Those rules include two related to Advanced Clean Cars 1, which included a zero direct emission sales requirement. The third is the 2009 greenhouse gas emission standard, which that was California's first greenhouse gas regulation for vehicles. It was the foundation for Advanced Clean Cars 1. Lastly, the EPA is going after rules that regulate mostly lawn and garden equipment, like lawnmowers, leaf blowers, chainsaws, pressure washers. The EPA submitted those California emission rules to Congress under the CRA, setting them up to be eliminated. This time, the EPA waivers in question go even further back. Both the 2009 emission standards and the Advanced Clean Cars 1 rule were granted waivers back when Barack Obama was actually president. Again, Trump's EPA reversing previous agency determinations that EPA waivers are not rules, since neither former President Obama nor Joe Biden submitted the California emission rules under their watch. The EPA is now giving Congress its statutorily required opportunity to review those rules. Not surprisingly, California has already filed a lawsuit using similar arguments to their legal challenge last year to the CRA resolutions. Of course, they lost on all fronts there. Good morning to Senor Heatwave, leaving Riverside, California. Is that correct?
1: Yep, sure enough. How you been this morning, Senor?
0: Hanging with them, doing all right.
1: Okay, good, good. Yeah, I had a little excitement over here. I'd seen where I guess they must have had a launch out of Vandenberg earlier this evening. And I was going to tell somebody about it, but I thought, you know what? for these people out here, seeing the rocket take off is kind of like me being in New Mexico seeing the next UFO. It ain't no big thing, right?
0: All right.
1: So, but it was really nice. And one of the clouds of exhaust, excuse me, had a really weird bluish, whitish glow. And I don't think it was the sun hitting it, but what the hell would I know? I'm just a, you know, bystander just watching it. That's pretty interesting. There's no doubt about it. So that was an interesting sight to see. Talking about earthquakes, there was one there along the Rio Grande River south of Albuquerque that measured, I think it was 3.7 on the Richter scale, and I think that was last week, about Thursday or Friday, so things were obviously getting shook up around there. Well, let's see, but really not a whole lot. I don't guess it's really been a busy news day. Of course, then again, I sleep during most of the day, and I don't know what's going on. I got to ask everybody else what's happening.
0: What I miss.
1: Yeah, it's going to be nice going to Reno. I ain't been up there in about 6 months, so it'll be a nice change of scenery. They've been keeping me pretty much down in lower New Mexico and there in Arizona, maybe up to Green River, Grand Junction, what the hell. Well, I tell you what, it's just been a blur, you know. You know, it's kind of like those days where everything seems like it's going okay, but the further you get into it, the more resistance you're catching, and you don't know where it's coming from. That's about the way these last couple of weeks have been for me. okay, well, the soccer team, I guess they play tomorrow, U.S. soccer, and they play against who, Iran?
0: You know, I'm not exactly even sure who they're going to be playing. That would be weird, wouldn't it, U.S.-Iran?
1: Well, I mean, they were saying that could be a possibility. Oh, I tell you what, if you thought there was fireworks in the sands, I wonder what kind of fireworks would be blown up there on the grass if they are. And I'm not really sure how they got the games going. Is if you lose two in the first round, you're out, and then if you lose one in the second round, you're out? Is that how that works
0: this,
1: out?
0: I mean, whatever this, what they're calling them, knockout rounds now. The USA made it through the first round. Obviously, they took back-to-back wins, but, yeah, so it's, I pulled it up. I guess it's Turkey today, 10 o'clock p.m., Turkey.
1: Well, you know, I don't know if there's Turkey and then Turkey, or if it's all the same.
0: Well, I don't either. Yeah, because it's Turkiye. I don't know who the hell is that.
1: Yeah.
0: Is it Turkey? I've never heard of that.
1: And then there's one that looks like it used to be the former flag, the flag of the former Czechoslovakia, but it's I don't know it. Is it Chechnya? I can't even think of what the hell it was, but it sure didn't look right to me. So I figure, well, since I'm not really a big fan of this, I shouldn't really worry about it. But, you know, it's nice to see, you know, the flags from other countries. And, of course, when you're overseas, you always see their flag flying all everywhere, kind of like we see the American flag here. So, yeah, it's just been one of them days. So I'll go ahead and I'll let you go, let someone else get on there, and let them gripe about their day.
0: Okay.
1: You have yourself a good morning, Senor.
0: Thanks for checking in there, Senor Heatwave. Yeah, and I don't really understand the whole breakdown, how it works. All I know is they call it the knockout round that'll get underway. Is that today that they start that? For what it's worth. 844-844-3388. Let me see here. We got, hey, Silver Bullet.
2: How you doing, Steve-O? I got a question for you. with the CARB thing for California, you know, the Air Resources Board out there.
0: Right.
2: Did the Democrats in California come up with that? Is it state or is it was it lobbyist, or do you know how that formed?
0: Quite honestly, I don't.
2: I was just wondering, because now, does each state have their own EPA, or is it all from D.C., federal?
0: The EPA is federal.
2: So how is California allowed to do this CARB thing about, you know, the idle of the drugs, the emissions, and all that crap? How are they allowed to do all that if, is that, I know it's just the state that's done that, although these other states haven't done it, but I don't understand how it's like that. And then why can't Trump abolish that group or something like that, or like, you know what I'm saying? Because, number one, yes, I know the emissions, but the automakers have gotten better at the emissions, you know, true. But to talk about the greenhouse gases and the pollution, the environment, the atmosphere, you know, if, let's just say the United States was a fourth of the world. So you got, United States is a fourth of the world, so you got three quarters of the other part of the world that doesn't do the EPA crap like we do. Our air don't set right here over the state. Our air circulates the world like everything else does. It's all irrelevant to a certain degree because nobody else is doing it but us. I mean, it sounds kind of silly, don't it?
0: All I know is we have done more than any other country in the world, but nothing really seems to change. Because, yes, everything that goes in the air is global.
2: Yeah, it circulates, right. So with us the only ones doing it, so to speak, what does it really accomplish? It doesn't accomplish anything except for one person to say, well, y'all are killing the atmosphere, but the United States is not. That's the only thing you can say, because we got so many regulations, you know what I mean? But China does it, Russia does it, whoever else that's got industry, they don't. They don't probably have an EPA like ours. I just don't understand the whole destroying the ozone layer, and we need to do more when we're only a part of the world. We're right. Not the whole world. You know what I mean?
0: Well, that's where the whole, like the Paris, the global accord, the Paris Agreement, things like that's where those come into play, where all the other countries are supposed to sign on to do, you know, their part. And nobody does more than we do. China, yeah, they're not even in the process yet of beginning to reduce emissions, to my understanding. They were given a number of years before they even had to start. They're still building coal-powered power plants.
2: Right. I don't know. I just don't understand why California does what they're doing. And like you're saying, I mean, I don't know. Have you drove into L.A. before?
0: I've never been in the state of California.
2: Okay, well, I don't know about New York City because I hadn't been there in a real long time. Now, I was close the other day, a couple of months back when I was up there in New Jersey. But when you go into California, Now, you know what fog looks like, Steve. Y'all had fog in Cincinnati. You know what fog looks like, right?
0: Certainly.
2: And you know when it starts burning off, it gets a little bit higher, but you can still see the fog, right?
0: Mm-hmm.
2: That's L.A. in the daytime, although they call it smog because it is got a brownish haze to it. And that is the only place that I've really seen it. I've seen it in Houston and Dallas a couple of times. You know, they call it the ozone action days, but that's the heat from the summer. That's no wind. And all the conditions are right, and that stuff doesn't blow out of the way. It doesn't blow nowhere. It just kind of sits there. L.A., it's every day that you see that. It's not down on the ground to where it's actually like fog, but you can see it up in the sky above you just a little ways. It's kind of a brownish-looking, hazy tint, you know. That's smog, you know. And then, of course, you got the cloud cover at night and a little bit of fog sometimes if the marine layer moves in. But in the daytime, the marine layer kind of moves out, but then the smog sets in. So that's just because there's what? How many millions of people live in that valley out there? You know, I'm not talking about just L.A. I'm talking about everything, all the population. So I don't know if it's maybe 20, 30 million or more out there in that L.A. basin area, not just L.A. proper, you know, all the suburbs, and all the little, you know, the towns and everything, you know. I just don't understand why, like, now they're making the industry, like you were saying not here too long ago, about the commercial industry having to change. I forgot how you put it, but they're having to change over. You know, like the refrigerated warehouses and things like that, you know. And now they're talking about Disneyland with little go-kart engines.
0: Right.
2: I mean, come on, it's getting a little ridiculous, isn't it?
0: 100%. And interesting how, I guess some states have their own, talking about the EPA, there are, I guess, state EPA. There's the one federal EPA, but ironically, California is the only state that's permitted to issue emission standards under the Federal Clean Air Act. And that's because of the waiver that they were. We were just talking about the waivers that were given from the U.S. EPA. Now, those waivers, again, given back under Biden, Obama. The original California Air Resources Board goes, you know, all the way back when Ronald Reagan was governor in the state, like 1967, created under Reagan. Other states cannot set their own emission standards. They can follow, they can choose. They can follow the CARB standards, the California standards, or the federal standards. You recalled before Trump got back into the White House, there was a bunch of states, a handful that were actually following California's lead with the clean trucks rules there, California's rules. And I think we had New Jersey, probably New York, a handful of states where, remember, we talked about that you wouldn't be able to buy an internal combustion engine truck because the state had to sell X number of electric vehicles for every individual internal combustion engine truck. Recall that all got scrapped by Trump. So 844-844-3388. There's Plowboy checking in here. What's going on, Plowboy?
3: Not too much, but I got a question, either for Grump or Vic, somebody that's a hell of a lot smarter than I am, because there's some verbiage to it that I may not be able to say. What Silver Bullet and y'all were just talking about, they can have a rule stricter in the state.
0: Correct.
3: But they can't have one less strict. So that's California for it. And I hate them. I don't miss the road. I miss my friends out there, but as far as going to California, actually, yeah, find some large tugboats and drag that son of the buck up to wherever and drop it off. Get Santa Claus out of there, him and his wife, and stay the hell with the whole damned outfit out there. I could care less. Because hell, we didn't have our own garden here. But, so what did I just hear? Did Honda hit the delete button with their motors out there? Or what actually went on, Steve? Is this the, what type of?
0: No, Honda built the engines that are in the amusement park. There's little go-kart engines or whatever, and apparently they don't meet the strict California emission standards.
3: Yeah, the big joke used to be about Ohio not being the fun state. Yeah, California, yeah, go screw yourselves. I'll never go back here, but no, I just couldn't figure it out, and I mean, it's just amazing how they keep going the same route, but they just are not smart enough to realize that electric is going to go away. But what I think the year China, since they are still a smiley face, developing nation like the Democrats like to say they are. 2050 is when they're supposed to have our emission standards, Steve?
0: Something like that. Yeah, they got a big time, many years of extended time before they had to start bringing the numbers down. And they're one of the worst polluters in the world.
3: Yeah. What was it? There was that. When did we have them games out there, Steve?
0: The Olympic Games here. I mean, time flies, right, when you're having fun. They had the smog conditions, the fog conditions. Certain people could drive on certain days. I had to rotate trying to get the smog down. Anyway, I hit the midnight hour on the West Coast coming up here. 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
9: News this hour from Town Hall. I'm Jason Walker. Powerful back-to-back earthquakes slamming Venezuela. At least 32 people have been killed, more than 700 injured. Hundreds of buildings have collapsed in Caracas, the capital city. One quake had a magnitude of 7.1. The second one was 7.5. And a 6.9 quake has shaken the northern coast of Japan. No injuries reported there. And Northern California has experienced a strong earthquake, causing only mild shaking, but no reports of any huge damage. President Trump has canceled a planned signing of a bipartisan housing bill, saying the Save America Act needs to be signed first. That move angered some members of the GOP who met with the president for the announcement, but the president said overall he was happy with the visit.
10: I think we had a really great meeting, and we're very proud of the party. We like our leader. We like everybody really in the room. I don't like a few people, but that's okay. I think you know who they are. But I'll give you that information someday. But for the most part, we have a really well-unified party.
9: Well, the president says major oil companies today are gouging on prices at the pump.
10: ExxonMobil, it's Chevron, Shell, it's BP. Oil prices have come down so much, and we are not seeing anything at the pump. We should be, in my opinion, at $2.25 right now at the pump.
9: Several dozen states might need to pay millions for food aid if they don't reduce errors in the Supplemental Nutrition Assistance Program. However, nine states with very low error rates will not have to pay anything when the new cost-sharing requirements begin in October of next year. Department of Agriculture has released the latest data. More on these stories, townhall.com.
11: About a month ago, I told you about the amazing new documentary, The Story of Everything, in over 600 theaters for several weeks and had tremendous success. Now you can watch it from the comfort of your own home through exclusive streaming access. For decades, we've been told we're here by accident. Life is a total fluke. But what if the actual science tells a very different story? Yes, The Story of Everything is a film that Hollywood would never green light, that atheists and the mainstream would rather you didn't see, because it explores the staggering math of intelligent design. For life to exist, the probability of creation being an accident totally vanishes. 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
9: A very strong action by Libya banning entry to people from four nearby African nations. It's hoping to stem the tide of migrants that have been causing problems in the country. We hear more from international correspondent Charles de Ledesma.
12: The ban, announced late Tuesday, says citizens of Sudan, Eritrea, Ethiopia, and Somalia are prohibited from entering Libyan territory through all land, sea, and airports. The government statement adds exemptions will be made for diplomats and workers in health and education sectors. Separately, tensions have risen in the last few months in both eastern and western Libya against the resettlement of refugees from other countries. Libya's coast is a key departure point for migrants from North Africa trying to reach European shores for a better life there, with thousands dying during the perilous sea journeys. I'm Charles de Ledesma.
9: And breaking news and analysis, townhall.com. That supercomputer in China outranking its U.S. counterparts as the world's most powerful.
13: That marks the first time since 2017 that a Chinese computer has topped a list sometimes viewed as a measure of a nation's technological prowess. The previously unlisted Lineshine computer in Shenzhen, China, displaced the top-ranked U.S. computer El Capitan in California in the latest version of the top 500 ranking announced Tuesday. The group of scientists who run the Top 500 project declared that the Lineshine computer at China's National Supercomputing Center achieved 2,198 exaflops, meaning it can perform more than 2 quintillion calculations per second. K Keith Peters reporting.
9: Wall Street numbers Wednesday. The Dow gained 182 points. S&P off 7. NASDAQ dropped 110. More on these stories, townhall.com.
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0: right back at it here on a Thursday, one day closer to the weekend. More details ahead, where the federal government monitoring of the Teamsters. Now, with a history that dates all the way back to the final years of the Reagan administration, coming to an end. The union announced last week that both the Teamsters and the U.S. Attorney for the Southern District of New York, position generally seen as one of the most powerful U.S. attorney's office in the country, had jointly filed a motion to amend the final order and the consent decree, essentially ending federal government monitorship of the union. The revised final order submitted by the two sides does require judicial approval. Again, more the background coming up, moving forward. All right, Plowboy, welcome back.
1: Yeah, thank you. I'm waiting to see what happens with that one. It's going to be a... I'll leave that one for a while. I'll let lobster somebody call her brain dead. Other than that, yeah, we're going to have, five, 6 days of good growing season up here for our corn, wheat, our soybeans, and milo here next week. 100 degrees. You're going to hear everybody bitching, whining, and complain that it's too hot. And what are we going to hear? When it gets humid at night, the corn sweat's going to come out.
0: Going to be the time of year when you can get out there in the field, right, at night and hear the corn grow, as they say.
1: Been there, done that. And that's no joke, Steve. I've heard it before. But I don't know. All this earthquakes and all that. What's the key point? Next one. Where's the next one going to be?
0: Right.
1: Me and you. Madrid.
0: You never know. That's it's way overdue, isn't it?
1: Me and Eskimo Mom was talking about that earlier tonight, and I was just talking to. I can't ever get the right letters to them. That those geologists, I guess you could say, deal with the earthquakes and all that. They were talking about something like this just happening. Could end up triggering like a cross something when it, like what happened in Venezuela when you have a double or a, like whatever, could line up with New Madrid and trip it off. And I think it was back, I don't know whether we've ever talked about it, but I know somebody was deep into it with, back when your dad was on the radio, was saying every bridge, if New Madrid, but it, get hit.
0: Yeah.
1: Would drop from the Canadian border to the Gulf, except for maybe one or two. And boy, I don't know.
0: Bridges and overpasses. Yeah. If the big one were to hit, that's, New Madrid. Timothy the pilot had, alluded to that earlier. What is there a connection? You had Venezuela. Almost simultaneously with that 6.8, 7.2 that occurred there in Japan, opposite side of the world, same time. It's all interconnected, I suppose. Two-time world champion. What's going on, Lauren?
2: Morning, Steve. How are you?
0: Doing well.
2: Hey, a couple callers ago, he was kind of trying to understand the whole climate change thing. And it, in my opinion, what it boils down to is nothing more than coming after disposable income of working people. Because when you've got a lot of people out here, like myself, I've got all my vehicles are all my vehicles are paid for, and you know, now if you force me into having to buy an electric vehicle, well, then now I got to dig into my bank account to make a car payment every month, you know?
0: Yes, sir.
2: And nothing scares a politician more than a person that has disposable income out here, because then it makes it harder to gaslight them into voting for you, you know? Mm-hmm. I don't get influenced by politics either way, but that's a lot of what that is. And I don't understand how California operates, Steve, because I've got several neighbors that live in Joplin that pull reefers and run out to California, and their trucks are 2000s. And they register them every year out there. California knows what your trucks are running out there, and they don't ever get hassled with it at all. But we're all the ones out here that are running around. I mean, how many trucks out here run around in this country and have to run these DEF engines on them because of California, mm-hmm. but none of them go to California, you know?
0: Yep.
2: It's a crazy state. I mean, they're doing that with the hog industry, too. They've got this Proposition 12 deal, and you got to have your sow count be in a crate when she has her baby. She has to be freestanding, and when that happens, they roll over on their piglets and kill all of them, but it's less cruel, so California makes you have to have that so that you can sell pigs out there. So, but that's what it is to me. It's just this whole climate thing comes down to getting the money out of the working man's pocket, mm-hmm. and nothing more.
0: I would agree with that.
2: So,
0: follow the money.
2: All right. Well, and that's what it is exactly. I mean, it's about following the money. That's why these politicians want to go in and they don't want to tax like they talk about taxing millionaires. They want to take over the corporation so that they can get all the money and control everybody with it. That's what it's about, because we have a free market economy out here. You can make or break yourself on your own volition there. But they get control over something like that, and if they force you into something climate-related, then they come out and they scare everybody and tell them, you know, the air pollution is going to kill you. Well, hell, I grew up on the Front Range out in Colorado. We had a brown cloud in Denver for years, you know. And when we were going to the junior college out in northeast Colorado, you'd come driving home on Friday afternoon, you'd see that brown cloud blowing out towards Nebraska, you know. So mm-hmm. I think a lot of those places like L.A. and Denver and Seattle and those areas that have the mountains, the air pollution seems to stick around there more than it does like when you go to a Kansas City or something where you never really see it, because I think it has an opportunity to move around more. That's why I think you see it in the L.A. Basin. But, yeah, I know what that caller was talking about, because you've never been out there and driving. It'll be like you'll come up and out of the fog and the smog all the time out there, because it just rests in that valley out there. You know, there's rest there, and then those what they call the Santa Ana winds will start blowing. It'll blow all that stuff out to the ocean, and it'll be crystal clear. But my wife went out there 1 year on a business deal, Steve, and they went on a tour, and they rode one of those windowless little bus deals up to Beverly Hills and that, and she had soot on her glasses from the air pollution out there. She had to wipe the soot off her glasses.
0: Wow.
2: Yeah, and it's like that all the time. That's the only area I've been, except for Guatemala, where you can get out and you can tell when you breathed it in that it's air pollution. Now, I haven't been out there in about 18 years, so I don't know if they fixed any of that or not, but I remember what that was like out there if the day was right. That's why I was wondering, you'd see TV shows, like you'd watch that Emergency or Adam 12 or something, you'd see the sky in the background, and it'd always be clear. And all the years I went out, but I'm like, I don't know when they ever had a clear day to ever film a movie at. But so it's just crazy what they do in California that affects the rest of the country. And I'm glad a guy like Donald Trump stands up for that, because you know, they were going to try, if you remember, they were going to try to force it on all the cars out. Every car had to have an emission deal on it, and it was all related to California. And I did not know that until you said that, that they're the only ones that can dictate the climate stuff to the rest of the country.
0: Other states have the option to follow or not, correct? Yep.
2: Yeah, well, come to Missouri, it's almost 90% Republican out there, so we don't follow those rules. We let you live life out here, so it's really nice. But, yeah, it was like that all the years. I grew up in Colorado. They had that kind of stuff, and they were really starting to get hardcore on it out there when we left back in the early 90s. And so I don't know how bad it is out there now, but there's a lot of guys I know that, like I said, that run trucks out in California that are not emissions compliant, and they go in and out of there on a weekly basis all year long in California. You know, I mean, every now and again, one of them will get caught. They pay a fine. That's all they do, is they pay a fine. They don't restrict from coming back to the state, and they know that they got a truck that's not compliant. So, but the rest of us got to have those engines out here in the Midwest. So. All right, Steve. Good talking to you.
0: Hey, thanks for checking in. There you go. Two-time world champion bull hauler, Lauren Weiss. All right, it's 844-844-3388. Yeah, strongest earthquakes in over a century, rocking Venezuela. New York Post showing widespread destruction in the capital of Caracas. Yeah, the fear is there could be many, many casualties when all is said and done. The U.S. Geological Survey said high casualties and extensive damage are probable, and the disaster is likely widespread. Now, the Geological Survey themselves estimated the death toll could range from 10 to 100,000 casualties. Now, the current count from the Venezuelan president said 32 fatalities have thus far been confirmed, 700 injuries as of early Thursday. But you see the catastrophic footage coming in from social media. Video showing baseball players and onlookers running into the field of a game as the quake hit. Power lines shaking, stadiums shaking, emergency responders forced to climb through the ruins of collapsed buildings. Many buildings, including those in Caracas, appeared to have been significantly damaged. In other words, uninhabitable, no doubt. Many of these were apartment buildings and things of that nature, furniture and rubble piled up in the streets. This, as many Venezuelans were at home celebrating the Battle of Corabobo Day. It's a public holiday marking the 1821 victory that helped secure that country's independence from Spain at the time. It is 844-844-3388. Back into...
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0: Hey, let me jump over to Scrapyard. What's happening at Scrapyard?
7: We got a situation out here on I-40 eastbound in Arkansas. My marker 39. You only got probably about 300 yards of visibility when you come around the curve there. Coming off of the bridge, there's a big truck, looked like a scrap metal hauler. Broke down, no lights. Tow truck was just getting their big wrecker to hook up to it and try to get it out of the way, but the right lane is completely blocked, and you come around that curb and you're right on it. So be careful, be careful. It's a ugly looking situation out there. And got past it. The four-wheeler tried to pass me at the Devil's Bridge, and it just about claimed another victim there at the 42-yard stick. So always keep that in your mental folder, folks. If you're coming across Arkansas, watch out for that bridge at the 42-mile marker. It's called the Devil's Bridge for a reason.
0: Okay.
7: And, that smoke situation up there around the Bobby Hopper Tunnel cleared up. It was some fog, but apparently... I got word that one of those big chicken barns over apparently caught fire and all that litter in it and everything, and it made a hell of a daggum stinking mess over there. So, but the wind finally blew it all away, so conditions are a lot better over there now. And on those earthquakes, it was like the start of last week, just a few miles north of my yard there at Bryant, Arkansas. We had an earthquake. It was like a 2.0 over there, and then news agencies were asking about it. Anybody felt it, report in concerning it. But, you can look forward to that about these earthquakes starting to really pop off.
0: Mm-hmm.
7: That especially now that, you know, that our northern hemisphere is pointed more at the sun. So, you know, you do have those slight gravitational effects, but, you know, over a planet-wide scale, you do have differences in gravitational pull. So that can cause a lot of it. Me being in disaster relief down here in Arkansas, got associates that monitor constantly up there the New Madrid Fault, and they said that the meters that are, it's basically a strain gauge, it's just bored straight down into the ground, like 1,000 feet or better down in the ground. And they said things are just absolutely screaming.
0: Wow.
7: So that thing, it looks like the New Madrid at this point in time could be getting ready to pop off. And when it does, it will be felt nationwide.
0: Mm.
7: If it turns loose, you might as well get a preparedness plan in hand and put it into play. To prepare for it, you may not never need it during your lifetime, but it's better to have it not need it than need it not have it. Because
0: exactly.
7: When this thing is going to go, that pretty much every large bridge within probably like a 900 mile radius down. If it pops at the same level,
0: the same intensity
7: that it did back in the 1800s.
0: So there'd be, transportation would come to a standstill.
7: Oh, yeah, that's all your major river bridges, not just for road traffic, but for railroad as well. That it completely rearranged the map of the United States back at that period of time. The Mississippi River flowed backwards for 300 miles and then just went just completely dry. I remember my grandfather telling me about it, showing me some of those old those glass photographs from back in the day, but back when he was a kid. And it's he's a basically the old technology, you know, taking pictures on glass.
0: Yeah.
7: And showed me some of those pictures, and people driving driving wagon trains across the bed of the Mississippi River, going from state to state, and barges just sitting on dry land, river boats sitting high and dry, and it flowed backwards and just all of a sudden disappeared. It went purely underground. That's a lot of that gum water to shove under the bathtub, if you know what I mean.
0: Wow, yeah.
7: So, yeah. But whenever it gets ready to pop, our modern era will probably come to a screeching halt in this country. And still telling how long the recovery time would be to try to get life back to normal in this country. So, you know, it's, like I said, it's better to plan for something and set up supplies and an action plan and things to implement it and never need it than it ever come to pass and you don't have it.
0: Good advice. Scrapyard, thank you for the heads up there and, yeah, the road report as well. Reports and videos coming out of Venezuela show extreme damage, collapsed buildings in parts of Caracas, including Altamira and Palos Grandes. They're saying this is a major disaster situation. Thoughts and prayers with everyone affected, especially those still waiting for help as the aftershocks continue there. All right, coming up, we'll get a news break, bottom of the hour, and lines available at 844-844-3388. 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
7: You've got Steve Summers.

Well, you've been planning, you've been saving, you've been paying, getting ready for a good time cruise vacation. Supposed to be in the best of moods, right? Let's have a good time. Well, for 16 Carnival cruise passengers, yeah, the good times never got underway. Now, here you're in line waiting to get on the blasted ship, and you got to get in a fight, which turns in actually to a massive brawl, which lands you on the permanent lifetime do not sail list. You missed your cruise. Now you're screwed out of a flight getting home, and you're never allowed on the cruise again. All caught on video. Now, when a woman ducks under a line divider for whatever reason, starts throwing punches at another woman, Customs and Border Protection ultimately broke up the fight. There were no arrests, they say, because everyone involved refused to press charges.

0: But you're screwed. Do not pass go. Go home. What do you say, Pappy?
1: Speaking of cruises, my middle daughter, Melissa, is in Jamaica, man. As we speak.
0: How about that?
1: Her and the hubby and the 8-year-old granddaughter are down there. The 2-time world champion, Boo Holler. It sure beats being the 2-time world champion, Manure Holler. I'll say that much. But Steve, he is showing his age, my man. He's talking about the fog in L.A. He's talking about Adam 12, that TV show.
0: Right.
1: Remember Adam 12?
0: I do. Yep.
1: Oh, Lord, man. God, I used to watch that all the time. And wonder, why do you think I like that show, Steve?
0: Law enforcement.
1: Yeah, it may be a little something to do. But what's the main reason? Think real hard here. Think real hard. He always on that show. Think. The little blonde girl, Heather Locklear.
0: Oh, yeah? I was going to say, I can't remember anybody that played it. I don't think I actually watched it much. I remember it, though.
1: Yeah, Heather Locklear started in that. She was, she ended up marrying, the lead singer of that group, Van Halen, was it, I think? Yeah, man, she was a cutie. Steve, I don't recall Venezuela being on a fault line. I don't know. Am I wrong? They've had massive earthquakes there before. I don't know. Just can't picture any of recent times.
0: It's been, I mean, I guess 90, 100 years, they're saying, since they've had a quake like this anyway.
1: Well, Steve, listen, the Democrat Party, right, as we know it today, is literally anti-American, trying to destroy this country. Everything they say and do is BS. It's designed to bring down this country. Everybody may as well accept the fact. Here's another situation. So, Steve, I guess if you want to get into a President Obama's little presidential building they just built for him, right? You can walk on in. However, they are offering a discount. I guess you got to pay to get in. But they are offering discounts to Illinois residents. But in order to get that discount, you have to show an ID.
0: ID. You have to have proof that you're a resident of the state. Yes.
1: They don't just take your word for it. You have to show an ID. Unlike voting in a federal election, right? Are you a U.S. citizen? I am. Okay, come right on in. See, they're so full of it, man. Listen, Tucker Carlson was brought up last night and mentioned him several weeks ago that he, Candace Owens, Megyn Kelly, Alex Jones, they're all drinking the Kool-Aid. So the Democrat Party is all in on bashing Israel, bashing the Jews, right? Mainly for bombing the hell out of Pakistan. I mean, Hamas in Palestine.
0: Mm-hmm.
1: And Steve, I said it the week of October 7th, after Hamas attacked Israel and did unspeakable things, that Israel should really take care of business and do away with Hamas. Send a message to anybody thinking about doing anything like that again to Israel. People would stop them and be like, are you crazy? You see what happened? You see what they done last time somebody done this? So all these protests that you've seen around the college campuses, all these Palestinians, right? Steve, I think this is more than just socialism going on here. I think they're disguising a socialist takeover as really an Islamic takeover. The more I'm seeing and hearing, and Bongino kind of touched on this a little bit, especially what happened in New York last night. I sent you a couple screenshots, right? I forget the dude's name. Was he Tom Cotton? What the heck was his name? Whacked out liberal, right? Mm-hmm. Whacked out leftist. However, he would not come out and bash the Jews. I think it's maybe he's Jewish. And therefore, they primaried. And the lady that beat him was making statements on, I have to bring it up. If you got it in front of you, you can read it. But she is in the fight to eradicate Western civilization.
0: Yes.
1: There was another lady that won, made a comment that, yes, we will use violence against America. So, I mean, they're going farther left, radical than what these, like AOC, you know what I'm saying?
0: Yeah.
1: I mean, they're just going crazy, whacked out, making radical Islamic statements that we've been hearing, like death to America chants, right, from Iran. I remember saying after 9/11 hit, a few months later, I said, man, we're in a holy war here. And I think we lost sight of that as time went on. Yeah, I don't know. We're in trouble, Steve. These people aren't—they're not messing around. They mean business. And if you look at some of the cities around this country, I mean, to think, Steve, that Texas and Florida, right, had to put it in their legislation to ban Sharia law, and they got it passed, right? But did you see some of the statements from this whacked out dude? Who's this dude running for Senate down in Texas?
0: Yes.
1: Making crazy statements, man. I mean,
0: the guy that says he's a Christian that hates Christianity, that guy?
1: Yeah. He made a statement, and he's a vegan, right? In Texas.
0: God is binary.
1: God is binary. He's a vegan running in Texas, the barbecue capital of the world, right? But he was on a talk show, and he was making statements that his judgment, right, in life is hampered because of his whiteness and his lack of masculinity. or his masculinity and his whiteness hampers his judgment to make sound decisions. And then and Bon Gino was like, well, why the hell are you running for Senate, dude?
0: Right.
1: Why should we vote for you if you're sitting there telling us that because due to your whiteness, right, that you got these perceived notions that white people are bad, and I mean the whole country was, man. And I've seen these other clips from, I mean, these statements that these people are making. Started with Cackles was out running her jibs about the electoral votes, that we should do away with it and just go to the popular vote. So this African-American lady was on, I think, CNN, talking about what Cackles was saying. And she was saying, yeah, the electoral votes, right, this whole electoral system is racist. And she was claiming that the electoral system was put in place because the black people back then, right? I forget exactly. I'm confused now. But she was claiming it's racist that the whole thing was developed to be able to keep slavery. And actually, it was quite the opposite. When we say we are in an upside down world, right? It's all by design. All by design. And remember me talking about Paramount Tactical?
0: Mm-hmm.
1: Guy that was just a gun guy, had his own little podcast. He's a gun guy, man. He's a military sniper, Green Beret guy. And he's just trying to put a podcast out. And then when Candace Owens started going wacko, he was like, checked into it and started realizing that this is a coordinated effort, right, to try to take down the Republican Party. And if you take down the Republican Party and let the Democrats get in charge, you're taking down the country. He did a show tonight I was listening to. Candace Owens is probably going to evict Russia. She made a trip to Russia. They went through this whole thing, how it was planned. Probably the reason she's going to do it, there was another country that she was looking at, because she is getting her butt sued by, I forget the guy's name, he was the main security guy that owned that company that provided security for Charlie Kirk, right?
0: Mm-hmm.
1: Well, landed statements, you know, about Erica Kirk. Anyway, she came out and was blaming this guy that he was in on this too, right, to assassinate Charlie Kirk. Well, he slapped a lawsuit on her, and it's a big one. And he's going to win. And she knows he's going to win. And we're talking multi-million dollar lawsuit here. And so she might be looking to skip town to try to save her finances. And it might be Russia she goes to. Of all places, Steve.
0: Right.
1: You know, and the things that they were talking about in this episode, the connections that she has over there already, What's going on with her, man? You know, I mean, what? Man. And Tucker coming out saying that he's going to leave the Republican Party, which is fine. Okay, dude, go ahead. Leave. What are you going to do? Is he saying he is going to vote Democrat now?
0: No, he said he's not going to support Democrat. He said, I don't know what I'm going to do.
1: Well, what's the famous saying here? The Republicans are not the answer to all of your problems, but the Democrat is all the problem. Is
0: the cause. Yep. All right, Pappy, I think either his battery died, lost a signal, something happened there. So, rolling towards, there we go, final hour comes our way in short order. Back into the Steve Summers Overnight Drive.
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0: Yeah, going back in time. A history from 1988 surrounding the Teamsters. The first steps taken toward federal monitoring goes back to that year. But as the Teamsters announced notes, a decree itself goes back to 1989 with the goal to eliminate organized crime influence with the union and ensure fair, democratic, member-driven elections. Sean O'Brien, elected president of the Teamsters in 21, re-elected last week at the convention in Las Vegas, an event that takes place every 5 years. Since the election of Sean O'Brien in 21, the Teamsters have built a new system of rigorous checks and balances in which every member complaint is investigated and, when appropriate, referred to legal authorities, according to the union's statement in that joint request review. The joint memo, filed with the Federal District Court for the Southern District of New York, which had supervised the monitoring, is now backing the cessation. It spells out what led the Justice Department to seek action against the Teamsters in 1988. Among other things, the government's complaint alleged that the Las Cosa Nostra defendants, aided by IBT defendants, had seized an interest in and control of the union to implement an extensive pattern of racketeering activity that included mail fraud, embezzlement, bribery, murder. The claimed pattern of racketeering encompassed the use of force, violence, fear to intimidate union members, and systemic racketeering activities by which corrupt union officers engaged in fraudulent deprivation of union members' money and property rights. That 1989 consent order mandated Teamsters members and officials be barred from committing acts of racketeering activity and knowingly associated with various organized crime groups or persons otherwise enjoined from participating in union affairs. Now, there were modifications to the consent decree in 2015. But again, it may finally be coming to a complete end, the government oversight. All right, news break with the final hour ahead. It's 844
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6: News this hour from Town Hall. I'm Jason Walker. Very powerful back-to-back earthquakes in Venezuela, killing at least 32 people. More than 700 have been injured. Spokesman says the numbers will climb. First quake was 7.1, the second 7.5. In northern Japan, a 6.9 quake causing some minor damage offshore. No deaths have been reported. And a quake in Northern California, again, some damage, but no casualties have been reported at all. During a meeting with NATO Secretary General Mark Rutte, President Trump says NATO should show the United States a little more respect.
7: I just want their loyalty. We don't need their money. We don't need anything. We have the most powerful military in the world by far. But I just want loyalty. You know, we're so loyal to them. We're always fighting for them. We have thousands of troops all over Europe. In Germany, we have 50,000 troops. And then you want a little, give us a little nudge, give us a little kiss. We don't want much.
6: Trump administration providing generous loans to speed the development of 10 large nuclear reactors. That to meet the skyrocketing power demand from massive data centers. More from Bob Agnew.
8: Energy Secretary Chris Wright announced the $17.5 billion worth of loan. He cited what he called a tremendous interest among developers of data centers, known as hyperscalers, those who would buy the power, as well as utility and energy companies. The department said 70 utility and energy companies signed letters of intent that identified proposed sites. Nuclear currently provides about 20% of total electricity in the United States. Bob Agner reporting.
6: A new poll from the Associated Press finds most Americans are inundated with scam attempts on a daily basis. 30% say they've lost money to scammers. More on these stories, townhall.com.
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6: Wednesday was the four-year anniversary of the repeal of Roe v. Wade. Marjorie Dannenfelser of Susan B. Anthony Pro-Life America says the timing couldn't be better.
10: So let's just put it in the context of America's birthday coming up, the founding documents that are the foundation of even the pro-life argument, the inalienable right to life, of course. We're also celebrating this month the 160th anniversary of the passage of the 14th Amendment that guarantees equal protection under the law to all persons. So it's very relevant.
6: She was a guest on the Salem Radio Network. The National Taxpayer Advocate says the Internal Revenue Service, believe it or not, did a much better than expected time this year in issuing refunds, that for the 26th tax season. Despite a cut in workforce, the workforce had dropped by some 30,000 compared to the year before. Breaking news and analysis, townhall.com. Well, mixed trading on Wall Street. Big tech sending stocks mostly lower.
11: Stocks wavered to a mixed close on Wall Street. The S&P 500 fell 0.1% Wednesday. The Dow added 0.4%. The NASDAQ Composite fell 0.4%. Among big tech stocks, Microsoft fell 2.3%. Oracle gave back 4.6%. Another drop in oil prices helped ease concerns about inflation. Brent crude fell 3.8%, bringing it closer to where it was before the war with Iran started. Treasury yields fell in the bond market. The yield on the 10-year Treasury dropped to 4.40%. Seth Sutel, New York.
6: Some good news from the banking industry. Federal Reserve saying Wednesday all 32 of the nation's biggest banks have passed the annual so-called stress test. More on these stories, townhall.com.
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15: All right, rolling into that final hour here as we kick off a Thursday. Did somebody say thirsty Thursday? I say Friday Eve. Morning from Rick in Columbus, round and third, headed for home. Thank you much. Hey, we were talking earlier, Pennsylvania. Several pieces of legislation not moving. Cracking down on CDL mills. Non-domiciled drivers. There's another bill that would hit harder for ignoring an out-of-service order. A first violation would mean losing CDL privileges for a year. Second offense could end the trucking career for life. Companies that knowingly use truck drivers who don't meet the rules could face fines of up to $3,000. Senator Robinson of Bridgeville said no one should ignore safety laws and put people at risk. Driving commercial vehicles, a responsibility not to be taken lightly, and obtaining a CDL is a privilege that should only be awarded to those who meet the strongest standards. That legislation right now in the Senate Appropriations Committee. And lastly, bigger consequences. After deadly crashes, lawmakers also want tougher penalties when careless drivers take a life. The Senate approved a bill that would raise the maximum fine from $500 up to $2,500 for causing unintentional death. The drivers could also lose their license for up to 2 years. Ward said a life should never be worth only a small fine. That's Senate Bill 1286 that is awaiting action in the House Judiciary Committee there. Again, all in Pennsylvania. Freight raves this past day. 2 regulatory events in 60 days, they say, have reshaped liability exposure across the North American logistics chain. Obviously, the Supreme Court's unanimous May 22nd ruling in Montgomery versus Caribe Transport eliminated the federal preemption shield that freight brokers have relied on for decades. You know, state negligent carrier selection claims now apply. 11 days later, a White House executive order extended compliance obligations across the entire logistics chain, targeting forced labor, misclassification, undervaluation, and illegal transshipment with criminal enforcement authority. The new documentation standard is forensic. live carrier screening at every load assignment, OFAC verification at every handoff, cryptographically sealed ELD monitoring and court-ready compliance certificates at each step along the way. As the author of this analysis puts it, the question is not whether operators are compliant, it is whether they can prove it in real time in a format that holds up in federal court. So long story short, checking a carrier once at onboarding is no longer reasonable care. A carrier that passes an FMCSA screen at 9 a.m. can have its authority suspended by noon. Yeah, and the broker finds out when the claim lands, impacts, ramifications of the ruling. Meanwhile, in Montana, the FMCSA partnered with Montana law enforcement agencies for a commercial vehicle inspection operation last week. A joint enforcement effort with the goal of improving highway safety, sidelining unsafe commercial vehicles. Short breakdown, 130 roadside inspections, 196 violations discovered, 32 out-of-service orders. One of those they described, you'd almost have to see it to believe it. The wildest catch of the week was an unsafe 81-foot vehicle combination. You had a box truck that was towing a flatbed trailer with a pickup on that trailer. That trailer was then towing a fifth-wheel trailer, 81-foot altogether. Okay, federal officials thanked the Montana Highway Patrol for their professionalism, teamwork, and commitment to highway safety. That fifth-wheel trailer on the back looked like it had a bunch of junk. Hey, a refrigerator, stove, all kinds of stuff piled in. But you see that going down there. So what were you thinking? Oh, let me see. Eagle back with us here on a Thursday. What's going on, Eagle?
16: Yeah. Okay. I'm back. I wanted to comment on a couple things. Somebody had said earlier after my call, saying that they didn't like people complaining about the fuel prices. Well, like I told you, Steve, they said that there's a way that this system works. Well, maybe it does work like that, but when it does work, it needs to go back down. He said that they may have purchased the fuel at a higher price, so that means they have to sell it at a higher price until they run out of it. And then when they get the lower price fuel, then they'll change the price. Well, that's exactly what they need to do. When they do get the lower price fuel, if they still have some of the higher price fuel, okay, make your money off of that. And then when you get when you get the price of the fuel that is a lower price, then you need to change that on your billboard or your sign in front of your gas station, and stop ripping people off. Because at this point, Steve, it's not, it's, like I said, people want to talk about it, there's a rule, there's a pattern you have to go through. Well, go through your pattern. But it shouldn't take 2 or 3 months for you to run out of your fuel that you paid a high dollar price for. You see what I mean, Steve?
15: Right.
16: So that's one thing I don't like. I don't like being ripped off, Steve. And I don't like people stealing my money. And at this point, Donald Trump came. It's not something I made up. Mm-hmm. Donald Trump said this today. What did you say?
15: Yeah, that's correct. Yes.
16: Okay. Well, that's what I'm telling that you read a letter. Mm-hmm. Somebody earlier, somebody said that they don't like to hear people complaining about the fuel price. I'm talking to that guy, whoever that person was, right now. So I'm telling that guy right now that I don't like being ripped off. When they run out of the fuel that they pay a high dollar for, then it needs to be reflected at the fuel pump price on the billboard. It's just that simple. Now, I want to talk about this other situation with Pappy was talking about. Now, let's talk about these three individuals, Steve. I've talked to you about this a couple weeks ago. I don't know what happened to these people. I don't know how you can go from being a Republican and then turn it a complete 360 and now you're a damn Democrat. That's Tucker Carlson, MTG, the woman out of Georgia, and Candace Owens. All three of these people was on Donald Trump's team at one point. Tucker Carlson, I even thought at one point, and a lot of that he could be the vice president for Donald Trump. I thought he was going to be one of the candidates. Well, he was one of the candidates for vice president. He didn't get the gig. Now, Tucker Carlson has announced that he's going to be on the Democrat. Is that what he said, Steve? That did he say he was going to become a Democrat or he was going to side with the Democrats?
15: He said he's not going to vote Republican, but he's not going to vote with the Democrats. I don't know. Who's that mean you're going to vote with?
16: You know what I'm saying? So I don't know what I don't know what happened to this guy. You know, Tucker Carlson, I don't know what happened to him. You know, he was doing some good things, and I thought he had a very bright future, you know, in politics, you know, with the Republicans. And this guy's made a whole 360. I don't know what went wrong with this guy, but it's really sad. Now he's out there bad-mouthing Donald Trump at every chance he gets. Same thing with MTG out of Georgia. You know, I thought that she was going to have a position in the Trump administration, and things didn't work out, and then things went left with her, and she totally got out of politics, and now she actually got the nerve. She actually going to the enemy. She actually on CNN television, Steve, talking bad about Donald Trump. You know, she took it all away. She didn't just get off the bandwagon. She totally got off. And now, like I say, she might well get her job at CNN with the rest of them losers. It's really sad what happened to her, because I really thought she was going to be a strong Republican. And then Candace Owens, the same thing with her. You know, the same conspiracy nonsense with Charlie Kirk and all this. This nonsense. She's supposed to be best friends with Charlie Kirk, and now she's out there bad-mouthing him and his wife every chance she gets, plus Donald Trump. So all three of these people, they're disgusted. I'm really disappointed in all three of them, because I thought they were supposed to be Republicans. But like I said, there's no loss. Let them go ahead and join the rest of them losers at the Democrats, and they'll find out in the long run, Steve, they made a very bad mistake by associating with these people, because they're going to end up on the short end of the stick when it's all said and done, I believe. You know, same thing with Kamala Harris. You know, and even the Democrats, you know, another thing that came out over the last day or so, Steve, is that AOC, even the Democrats don't want nothing to do with her. They realize how brain dead this woman is, and that would be a complete embarrassment. She's worse than, you talking about they want to have a woman press. She's worse than Kamala Harris, if that was possible. I didn't think nobody could be worse than Kamala Harris when it came to being a possible political candidate for the Democrats. AOC is worse than her. So go ahead and throw her out there for the Democrats as your representative, and we'll definitely see a Republican in the White House if you got her to stand against on the debate stage. That would be an embarrassment if J.D. Vance or Rubio stood on the stage with AOC. They would walk right over her. So, like I said, the Democrats, they have nothing right now, Steve. As far as it goes for the 28th election, they have nobody out there that really can represent them as a presidential candidate, unless somebody come out of the woodworks in the next year or two. The Democrats, they know the only way they can win the election in 28, just like I told you in my first call, Steve, is if they do something illegal and bogus, and they do the write-in votes, which they want to do, and go out like they did in L.A., and let the homeless people vote. And I'm pretty sure most of those homeless people in L.A. wasn't registered to vote, but that's exactly what they'll do if they have to let homeless people. Or we can go to our local mortuary, too, Steve. Don't forget about that. That guy that died about 20 years ago, he also would like to vote in the 28th election. So the Democrats always got people to vote for them, Steve. They can either get the homeless, or they can go to somebody that's already buried and under the ground, because those people would love to get into the 28th vote. And I thank you for taking my call.
15: Yeah, Eagle, thanks for checking in once again. Yeah, that the guy that died 20 years ago, he'd love to vote. how true it is.
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0: as we roll on to the late night early morning hours. It's amazing how things can change in a month's time. Yeah, our Cincinnati Reds with the dubious distinction of having the worst record in baseball since the 1st of May. I remember sharing it at the time. The opening month, right? They got, at May 1st, they already had 20 wins on the season. They won one of the best records in baseball. They were 20-11 at the time. 9 games above 500, and they were looking like one of baseball's biggest surprises this year. These guys are hot. Since which, they have completely unraveled. Record now at 37-42. 5 games below 500. Other teams that haven't fared well as of late. The Colorado Rockies are now at 18-31. That would be since May 1st, keep in mind. They've gone 18-31. Detroit, 18-30. Los Angeles Angels, 22-28. And again, since May 1. Worst records in baseball. Let's see what Randy has going on this morning. It's been a while. How the heck are you, Randy?
1: Oh, my gosh. I wasn't ready for that. Hey, Steve. My family's in a mess right here. My grandkids has been taken away, and the court system and DCS and CPS does not follow protocol. There's so many issues that I was actually hoping Grump had said in the past that he had ways of getting hold of politicians, and I've tried to call, and all I get is a recording, and I never get any response back. I did out of one of the newly elected back in May, one of the senators to be elected.
0: Mm-hmm.
1: He did respond to me a couple times, and I was the court system. In fact, they have a forensic psychologist that has to do the testing on my daughter, and which they went to do that, but it has to be court ordered from the DCS and the CPS here in the state of Indiana. And they should have done that within 60 days of the time they took the kids out of the house of my daughter. They did not do that. It was 8 months later before they ever got the forensic psychologist or psychiatrist. It's one or the other in action. But then they didn't supply the paperwork for the forensic psychologist to do the work. They have dropped the ball several different times. And then when we go to court, because we went to court several different times already, at I would say probably 7 or 8 different times since June 28th of last year. And when we do go to court, you have the visitation specialist, you've got the therapist for the kids, the therapist for my daughter, and they have all recommended that she has more visitation time because she was getting 30 minutes every 2 weeks at that point in time. The judge, actually, after they suggested that my daughter get more visitation time, the judge actually denied that and went to 30 minutes once a month. Now, I had my own attorney because I was trying to get placement of the kids. My attorney, they do this over a phone call. And after she started, because I spent the most money that I ever spent on an attorney, and when she started talking, and the DCS attorney immediately said, I have another appointment, I have to leave. This was 7 minutes into the court. And then after that, they blocked my attorney. I did not even know that they could block an attorney.
0: So you're looking for some advice on how to get, who do you think would be the best to contact? Is that what you're asking, like a House member
1: anything.
0: Or a state House member, something along that line to? Hold the thought there. We're up to a news break. A service of industrial injection, fuel injectors, fuel pumps, turbochargers, and complete diesel engine kits for...
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3: This is Albert Moeller for townhall.com. Just recently, Ken Paxton secured the nomination for the GOP, looking to represent Texas in the U.S. Senate. Paxton will be facing a state senator and Presbyterian seminarian James Tallarico. The question is, as the New York Times put it, are Texans ready for Tallarico's kind of Christianity? Ruth Graham and David Goodman begin by talking about Tallarico's pastor, Jim Rigby, at St. Andrew's Presbyterian Church in Austin. The article begins, quote, Jim Rigby, a pastor who rarely uses the word God, is a key to understanding the Senate candidate trying to pull off something unusual in Texas, end quote. Later, the reporters refer to a sermon where Pastor Rigby refers to, quote, the creative impulse of the universe, which, quote, can be called God, but doesn't have to be called God, end quote. I do not think that the majority of people in Texas understand the Bible in those terms. What we're talking about here is light years outside of biblical orthodoxy. So let's ask the question, is Texas ready for that?
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4: With SRN News, I'm Jason Walker. Devastation in parts of Caracas, Venezuela, following two very powerful earthquakes. At least 32 people have been killed, more than 700 injured. A spokesman in the city says those numbers are expected to rise dramatically. First quake was 7.2. The second one, moments later, was 7.5. A 6.9 tremor hitting northern Japan, causing some minor damage. No deaths have been reported. And in northern California, a quake there, some damage, but no casualties. President Trump says America's 250th anniversary is a chance to get this nation

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6: There we go. Welcome back. All right, room for you at 844-844-3388. Randy, I did a... little quick research, best I could try to help you out in short order. Maybe a couple of things. I don't live in the state of Indiana. In the state of Ohio, you have what they call the Legal Aid Society. Now, that typically, that's legal assistance, typically for like the lower income families having issues with child protection, custody issues. They also have something called the Ombudsman Office. O-M-B-U-D-S-M-E-N. Do a local search in your Ombudsman Office. They say if you need to file a complaint or feel like you're being treated unfairly by the Child Welfare Agency, that's the group to contact there. Youth and Family Ombudsman Office. I'm sure they've got that in Indiana, too. So, otherwise, those things can get pretty technical, pretty deep, right? All right, so it's about the best I can offer you. Best of luck to you, right? All right, meanwhile, I mentioned Brother Rambler earlier. Okay, I pulled up his update, which was a little bit before showtime this past evening. He said he had just left the hospital at the time. The better half, Diana's resting comfortably. Thanks to my son for buying her a fan. They've got a fan blowing on her now. Ice packs under the arms. I guess she's got a fever. Let's see. They got her on the same antibiotic they had the past day. Can't remember the name of it.

0: but it is working, they say. Her temperature is and continues to come down. Nurse tells me the heart doctor from cardiology came in and they ruled out. She did not have a heart attack. Her heart, other than having fluid build around it and having tachycardia, she's doing as well as could be expected. They recommend keeping her on the blood pressure meds and on this medication to help out with the lactic acid. That's what the antibiotic is actually doing. Still has pneumonia. It is septic. So continue prayers, please. She is very sick, but she's a fighter, and she's going to fight out of this. All right. So she does have a problem when she starts to get too hot. She starts coughing, and I think that was maybe the problem this past morning. Yeah, she was very restless. So let's see. Her O2 level was 98. That's good. At 5 o'clock in the morning, they're going to go in and try to take the breathing tube out and start the process of weaning her off the sedation again, start the process of getting her breathing on her own. So that sounds like forward progress, but he did say, y'all please pray. Thanks for everyone who loves her and hasn't forgotten about her or given up on Diana. God bless all of you. Give you another update as soon as I can. Everybody have a great night. So there you go. That was from Brother Rambler this past evening. Elon Musk, no longer a trillionaire. You know, less than 2 weeks after becoming the first person to reach that milestone, net worth at $946 billion as of this past day, according to the Bloomberg Billionaires Index, down from about $1.11 trillion less than 2 weeks ago. Now, this after the shares of SpaceX and Tesla fell during a broader tech sell-off. Investors have become more cautious about the long-term profitability of artificial intelligence. He's still the world's richest man by a wide margin. As of this past day, Larry Page ranked second at $296 billion. Sergey Brin at $275 billion, Bezos at $257. Of course, SpaceX priced their IPO at $135 per share. It started trading on June 12 at $150. Yeah, the debut pushing Musk's net worth above $1 trillion. At the IPO price, the listing valued SpaceX at more than $1.77 trillion, Musk owned about 42% of the company. So his SpaceX stake combined with his Tesla holdings and other assets it took him over the $1 trillion mark. As we know, SpaceX shares rose as high as $2.25 a share on June 16. He had a net worth about $1.32 trillion by that point. Of course, SpaceX shares fell more than 30% from that peak during this tech sell-off. June 22nd, a day before yesterday, the stock price dropped like 16%. That in one fell swoop wiped like $240 billion off of his net worth. Tesla shares actually fell nearly 6% the next day. Adding to his loss. It's all on paper, you know, paper today. Numbers go up, numbers go down. Meanwhile, California Highway Patrol, recovering millions of dollars worth of stolen items from a warehouse in Anaheim. Highway Patrol's Border Division Cargo Theft Interdiction Program and the organized crime retail units executing a search warrant at a warehouse. Officers discovering stolen merchandise worth more than $2.2 million in that facility. The likes of TaylorMade golf balls, Meta server switches, Tamiya hobby products. This recovery, a testament to the dedication and teamwork of our investigators to disrupt organized retail theft. They've got photographs there. Cargo theft and organized crime impact everyone. Higher cost, economic losses. Those who choose to engage in these crimes should know the California Highway Patrol remains committed to identifying, investigating, and holding you accountable. And that was the case in northern Texas. This group, men and women, I think five in total, dismantling a major diesel theft ring that was targeting the truck stops all across northern Texas. An investigation that was launched in April of this year after the Garland Police Department received multiple reports of stolen fuel and card numbers. They discovered an organized criminal group installed card skimming devices on diesel pumps to steal payment card information and use the stolen data to obtain fuel from truck stops throughout northern Texas. Authorities say this group stole anywhere from 1,500 to 2,500 gallons of diesel every night, five or six nights a week, pumping the fuel into hidden compartments built into the vehicles they were driving. Well, 1,500 to 2,500 gallons a night? Investigators also determined the group had been placing skimming devices on fuel pumps as far away as Smith County, Texas. Earlier this month, multiple agencies executing search warrants at two locations in Irving and one location in Arlington simultaneously, which they uncovered a significant quantity of skimming-related equipment, including 10 card skimmer devices, 50 altered payment cards, and a laptop computer connected to a re-encoding device. Breaking up the organized theft operation, saving Texans from $10 million in fraud losses. They list off the names of all those involved. Three males, two females. This operation reflects the exceptional coordination and commitment of our local, state, and federal partners. So there you go, 1,500 to 2,500 gallons on a nightly basis. Wow. All right, moving on, a couple other tidbits. I neglected to touch on that. I know Eagle was not at all pleased with Major League Baseball. Remember the warning that had come down, players wearing the biblical scriptures on their hats and whatnot, threatening fines? I guess Rob Manfred got the message. Major League Baseball Commissioner Abbott has confirmed players will not be fined or penalized for wearing Bible verses on their uniforms. And most of this is all these Pride Night events that are taking place here this month. As previously reported, the MLB issued a warning to three San Francisco Giants pitchers after they displayed Bible verses on their hats during Pride Night. Yeah, when the Giants right-hander Landon Roop displayed Genesis 9, 12 through 16 on his Pride Night hat. Yeah, followed by several relievers also featuring Bible verses on their official Pride Night hats. The writing on the cap violates our rules and consistent with normal practice. We've warned the players about future violations, according to MLB's chief communications officer. Now, in a letter to Senator Josh Hawley, Manfred confirmed none of the players were fined or disciplined, adding the warning came before the league learned players could wear regular caps instead of Pride Night swag. He did say the players were not fined or disciplined, nor will they ever be. He also said Major League Baseball enforces the policy prohibiting players from displaying messages equally without regard to the substance of the messaging. We understand some players or other on-field personnel have not been comfortable wearing the Pride emblem on their uniform based on their religious beliefs. In closing, Major League Baseball believes in the right of our players and fans to express their religious beliefs, and at the same time supports the communities in this country that are fans of our clubs, including the LGBTQ community. MLB will continue its ban on uniform alterations to avoid censoring some messages but not others. We will continue to work with players and clubs on policies that respect the values and beliefs of players and fans. I don't know. You try to strike that middle-of-the-road tone.
1: We're now at a part of the polling season where we have a big hook every weekend. Last weekend at the Mackville Nationals in Seymour, Wisconsin, four classes hit the track. Welcome to the NTPA Overnight Report from the NTPA headquarters in Marion, Ohio. I'm Greg Hunter. The four classes were full of pullers. On Friday, 60 hooked to the sled. On Saturday, 55 pulled. Five mini-modified pullers had to make a regional hook Saturday for the WTPA. Friday, the ProFab Machine Superstock Open Class win went to Cody Cheezik with a huge hook of 342. Second was Aaron Hall, and third went to Scott Wentworth. On to the A to Z molding four-wheel drive trucks. The top three were basically in an exact tie. First went to Derek Timmer with a hook of 341.95. That's right, we went out to the decimal points. Second with the hook of 341.01 was Tommy Corsa, and third went to Jim Holman with a hook of 341 even. What a great class. On Friday, the AP1 Insurance and Premier Crop Mini Modifieds win went to Butch Poland aboard Bull Hauler. Second was Renee Theobald, and third went to her son, Grant. The Unlimited Modifieds had another win for the Theobalds, with Doug taking the top spot with a hook of 301. Second went to Adam Bauer, and third was Joe Ader. On to Saturday. The AP1 Insurance and Premier Crops Modified Minis had Brian Guza picking up the win over Troy Arnett and Adam Bauer. The ProFab Machine Superstock Open Tractors went for Scott Wentworth on top of Aaron Hall and Terry Blackburn. The A to Z molding four-wheel drive trucks had Tommy Corsa improving a spot on Friday to get the win over Rob Foster and Taylor Corsa. Finally, the Unlimited Mods had some big numbers. David Richardson went 359.98, barely getting past Adam Bauer in his hook of 359.37, and 6 feet behind was Joe Ader. This weekend is a big hook. The Budweiser Dairyland Super Nationals hit Toma, and it's going to be a big weekend of big horsepower. Over 3 days, there are five sessions of polling, with each having at least four Grand National classes. If you can't make it to Toma, need not worry. Full Poll Live will stream every session. After this weekend, the Grand National Tour takes a little bit of a break with a number of regional hooks until the second weekend in July, with upcoming polls in Rushville, Indiana, Marion, Ohio, Door, Michigan, Arcola, Indiana, and Elk Grove, Iowa. There is definitely a poll for you. This has been the NTPA Overnight Report. I'm Greg Hunter. Remember, pull hard.
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0: All right, surely by now everybody's familiar with the meaning of F-A-F-O. Well, they almost made it to the one-year anniversary, and, well, they got around to the find-out part. And that is eight protesters accused by the Justice Department of having ties to Antifa were sentenced on Tuesday to decades in federal prison. It was 4th of July last year. Remember the shooting outside the Texas Immigration Detention Center that wounded a police officer? Prosecutors called this an act of terrorism. One of the defendants, a former U.S. Marine Corps reservist, who was convicted of opening fire during that demonstration out of the Prairie Land Detention Center near Dallas, received a sentence of 100 years, maximum punishment. Yeah, the lengthy sentences, condemned by family members and supporters. One of those Hope Song, whose son Benjamin received the heftiest sentence, disputed prosecutors' claims that her son shot the officer, said he didn't want to hurt anybody. If you pull the trigger on a gun, that's not normally meaning, I didn't mean to hurt anyone. U.S. District Judge Reed O'Connor, one of the two judges overseeing the proceeding, said what happened was not a protest. It was an assault on democracy. The need for deterring this type of conduct is very high. The seven other protesters receiving prison terms ranging from 30 to as much as 70 years. Prosecutors said these eight members of Antifa, the decentralized anti-fascist organization, Antifa is not a single organization, but rather an umbrella term for all these far-left militant groups that confront or resist neo-Nazis, white supremacists, and demonstrations. The president, of course, last fall signed an executive order designating Antifa as a domestic terrorist organization. There's no domestic equivalent to the State Department's list of foreign terror organizations. These defendants all deny any affiliation with Antifa, maintaining they attended the demonstration in support of detained immigrants. Prosecutor Frank Gatto urging the judge to impose stiff penalties. People with that kind of extremist beliefs need extra time in prison. They believe violence is justified. Song's attorney, meanwhile, said outside the courthouse, he takes issue with the idea that these protesters are extremists. This is a bunch of kids and young adults who really have a big heart and wanted their voice to be heard. It was never intended for anybody to get hurt. It was never intended that any shots would be fired. But prosecutors said in court, Song had been yelling, "Get to the rifles!" Opening fire, striking a police officer who had just pulled up to the center, "Get to the rifles!" You know, you don't come to a peaceful protest, last I checked, locked and loaded with long guns, rifles, if you didn't really mean to hurt anybody. So the leader, 100 years. I have no idea how long they'll serve before, like, eligible for probation, but they'll have plenty of time to think about it, right? All right, finally, I think we did mention last evening the latest ELD to be placed on the revoked list by the FMCSA, known as Truck Staff ELD. Anyone currently using that has till August 23rd to replace your unit with a compliant device. Drivers right now need to revert back to paper logs or logging software. The device's removal, just the latest step in the ongoing efforts to eliminate non-compliant electronic logging devices from the approved list. In total, they actually added 38 devices to the revoked list last year. We've already passed that this year. Halfway through the year, we've removed 45 electronic logging devices from the approved list. Two of those were actually reinstated later. At this moment in time, the revoked ELD list has 367 devices on that list. Of course, back in May, Derek Barr said they're taking decisive action to protect the integrity of the ELD program. We'll continue to identify and remove any device that falls short of the federal standards. And a lot of that had to do with the self-certification thing, which they're trying to end that as well. We close out our Thursday edition. Thanks so much for being with us. Safe travels. See you back at the midnight hour.
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9: News this hour from Town Hall. I'm Jason Walker. Authorities in Venezuela fear the numbers will climb in the wake of Wednesday's two very powerful earthquakes. At least 32 people have been killed, more than 700 injured. Many others are thought to be missing. The first quake, 7.2. The second was 7.5. In northern Japan, a 6.9 quake. No major damage there, and a quake in Northern California. Again, some damage, but no casualties. Heated exchange at a GOP meeting with the president.
10: President Donald Trump berated Senate Republicans during a closed-door meeting on Capitol Hill for allowing a vote to block his war in Iran. Trump had particular words for the four Republican senators who voted with Democrats. Most Republicans stayed quiet during the meeting, but Senator Bill Cassidy of Louisiana, who lost re-election in his primary last month after Trump endorsed an opponent, stood up and defended his vote.
11: I'm voting for more powers until I get a briefing.
10: Adding,
11: but I, again, match his tone.
10: And says,
11: the American people need to know more than we are being told.
10: I'm Lisa Dwyer.
9: In Ukraine, officials say its forces have struck a railway bridge and a power plant and other infrastructure neighboring Crimea. President Trump is ripping into the United States oil sector. He's accusing oil majors, all of them, of keeping gasoline prices high and prolonging the pain at the pump. The president says consumers all across America are, quote, being gouged. A new proposal that would include Bible stories in required reading lists for more than 5 million public school students in Texas. A vote is slated for Friday. More on these stories, townhall.com.
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9: Summertime, that means a lot of folks heading for the beach, but be very cautious. The Coast Guard explains what a swimmer should do if ever caught in a rip current. We hear more on the story now from correspondent Donna Border.
14: Rip currents account for most beach rescues, and about 100 people drown from them along U.S. beaches each year, according to the United States Lifesaving Association. Lifeguard Marine Safety Lieutenant Charlie Knight in San Diego explains what they are.
15: When the waves come into the beach, it needs somewhere to go. And so it takes these little channels out that we call rip currents to put all that water back into the ocean.
14: He says if caught in a rip current, don't panic.
15: Stay calm, flip over onto your back, float, and allow the rip current to take you out. And then we want you to signal for help by raising your arm, and a lifeguard will come and get you.
14: And Donna Border.
9: Breaking news and analysis at townhall.com. Wednesday was the four-year anniversary of the repeal of Roe versus Wade. Marjorie Dannenfelser of the Susan B. Anthony Pro-Life America says the next battle, well, that's over abortion pills.
16: We have women who are receiving these drugs because of a Biden COVID hangover. The rules were dropped around the distribution of these drugs. There's no in-person visit to anybody associated with her health. She just gets it in the mail, or her boyfriend, her ex-husband, the guys at the fraternity, someone has those drugs and she gets them, and it's leading to disasters all over the country.
9: A former chief of staff to New York ex-mayor Eric Adams has been arrested in a bribery case. It is the latest sign that federal prosecutors continue to scrutinize Adams' inner circle. More on these stories, townhall.com.
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23: Here we go. Dallas, Texas. Greg, how you doing?
24: Not too bad.
23: It's garbage day. It's garbage day at the ranch today. Two big bins of it. And when I went to get the empty garbage cans today, I looked inside it and one of the boxes was stuck in there and it never did get thrown away. So
24: happens.
23: Right back to square one, which means I can't use that whole thing. It's up to pull it out and break it apart and all that fun stuff. Just a typical garbage day at the ranch, Greg, in Dallas, Texas. You doing good, though?
24: Not too bad. You know, it's just another day, another Wednesday. It's a recycle day at my ranch.
23: Yeah, I'm confusing people that are watching because I have a car firearms hat on. We're in the CZ Studios, but it's easy, you know, it's one of these. It's
24: you can swap out hats. Man. It's okay.
23: I swap out hats all the time. We love Car Arms. It's the Car Firearms Group Studios on Sundays. Guys, welcome into the broadcast today. Car Firearms Group. See, there you go. It's going to be the CZ Studios are fired up for you. That's on Sunday, but we'll be at Sunday soon enough, Greg. I promise.
24: Oh, stop it.
23: The CZ Studios are fired up. The Patriot Mobile microphone is on fire here at the Patriot Mobile Command Center in the ranch. Greg, I'll let you do your thing. Tell people where they can go. We're on all of our platforms today. And we are going to take a very deep dive into 922G and G3. And I'll explain why when you're done.
24: All right, sure. Places to watch the show. We're going to be YouTube and Rumble. Just do a search for Armed American Radio with Mark Walters. 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
23: Yeah, that'll do it. So, Greg, do you even know what 922G... We talk about it all the time.
24: Yeah, we do. It's prohibited person statute.
23: Correct. I had a bunch of emails because the Hamani case, you know, Thomas and the Commerce Clause and his concurrence. I'm going to take a deep dive into that and tell you what I think Thomas is up to here.
24: All right.
23: Just after, because I started reading this and started studying this a little bit more, I found his concurrence interesting because he seemed to deviate. Why? What was he doing? Well, we're going to try to answer that question for you today because, trust me, when it comes to your gun rights, Thomas doesn't play games. There is always, always a method to his madness. But I think the first place to start is, and I got at least 50 emails across three different platforms. What is 922G or G3? Can you explain that? You guys keep talking about it. And I want to apologize in advance because we do know that stuff, and sometimes we don't explain it. Right? It's part of our lexicon. It's part of our vernacular, and we tend not to. I went back and I looked at some of my conversation with Jared Yanis, and we were referencing specifically 922G3 a number of times without really explaining what it is. U.S. Code 18, it's 18 U.S. Code 922G. It's the federal statute or federal law that makes it unlawful for specific high-risk categories of people to either ship, transport, possess, or receive a firearm and or ammunition. Commonly known, we commonly refer to it as what? The felon in possession, right?
24: Yep.
23: Statute is basically what it's referred to as. But it goes a lot deeper than that. And this is where Thomas went really off the rails here, and I'm going to take a dive into that because I think it's very important going forward. And these matters to you, ladies and gentlemen, for a number of different reasons. Well, again, I'll take a dive into that and explain why in just a few moments. But, you know, these penalties can put you in prison for 10 years and beyond. And that's not a place you want to be. So what are the categories of the prohibited persons that the statute includes? Convicted felons. Anyone convicted of a crime punishable by a term or imprisonment exceeding 1 year. Fugitives. Right? Every time I hear that word, I think of the movie. And I don't know why, because I've only seen the movie once, The Fugitive. Individuals fleeing from any state to avoid prosecution. You're on the lam, right? You're on the run. You're a fugitive from justice. This applies to you. Controlled substance users. Now, ladies and gentlemen, look at 922. We refer to 922 G3. 922 G1 is convicted felons. 922 G2 is fugitives. 922 G3 is controlled substance users. And that category, unlawful users of or addicts to any or of any controlled substance. Now, Greg, will there be changes to this?
24: I think there might.
23: As a result of Hamani,
24: yep.
23: Okay? I
24: think there might.
23: Well, you know, it's a basic question, changes to the Form 4473. And guys, for those of you who might be new to the program, of course, the Hamani case is the landmark ruling that came down a couple days ago from the Supreme Court. And that was, you know it as the weed and guns law. And we'll get into that. I want to talk about some of those headlines and why Thomas moved in a different direction. I found it fascinating the more I read into it and studied it. And having read so much of what Thomas has written, I have a pretty good idea what I think he was doing. But number four is mental health adjudications. Okay, if you've been adjudicated mentally defective for whatever purpose, or maybe you've been formally committed to a mental institution, this applies. Unlawful non-citizens. First off, what's a lawful non-citizen? Permanent resident. Who is here legally with permanent resident status. Unlawful non-citizens are persons who are illegally present or unlawfully in the United States. Think Biden voters. Okay? And those admitted under specific, there's different categories, specific non-immigrant visas. And I happen to know a lot about that because my former wife and a life in a galaxy far, far away was brought here from Sweden under the fiancé laws and the immigration status, and I was very, very intimately familiar with how all of that worked. Military discharge matters. If you've been dishonorably discharged from the armed forces, this applies to you. If you've renounced your citizenship, anyone who has renounced their citizenship, say that fast, to the United States ever, this applies to you. Domestic violence restraining orders. Now, I know this one always gets to Greg and myself as well. Yeah, we can go down a bunch of different rabbit holes, Lautenberg, and we're not going to do that. Just I'm going to mention to it because it's here. Domestic violence restraining orders. Individuals that are subject to a court order or a restraining order to keep you or that person from harassing, hassling, stalking, you know the routine, or threatening an intimate partner or a kid, child. And then, of course, domestic violence convictions. Anyone convicted of a misdemeanor crime, Greg, of domestic violence. There yep. comes Lautenberg, okay? That's that whole Lautenberg deal. The law requires, under 922 G3, keep in mind what just happened in Hamani. And we'll go into more details about that coming up in the next three segments. But the law requires the government to have to prove beyond a reasonable doubt that the individual knowingly possessed the firearm or ammunition, and that the item traveled in or affected interstate commerce. This commerce clause has been abused by the federal government, ladies and gentlemen, forever. Because anything can be considered commerce. And that's just a tease of where I think Thomas was going. What are firearms, Greg? Firearms are a constitutionally protected tool.
24: Yep.
23: We have a right to keep and bear arms. And this is where Thomas was going after I read this at least five or six times. And it's funny because every time I read it, I would highly encourage you, ladies and gentlemen, to read Thomas's concurrence. You can find it at supremecourt.gov. Just look under opinions of the court and click on Hamani and read the entire thing. All of these opinions are amazing, particularly when it comes to our Second Amendment rights. But nonetheless, the concurrences don't carry the weight of the opinion. It's simply the justice making some points. And boy, did Thomas make some points after a really good, solid read. Now, the provisions that we talk about here that we hear on this program all the time is 922 G3. Okay, and the key elements of that provision, of course, are to drugs restricted under the Federal Controlled Substance Act. Now, marijuana has been, the schedule has changed. The Hamani case is over. It was deemed that the government cannot determine you to be a dangerous person simply because you're a user of one of these drugs. Does not make you, in this point, cannabis, weed, ganja, 420, you know the routine. Been talking about it for a couple weeks, in large measure the last few days because the case was just released, the decision was just released. But nonetheless, because marijuana remains, this is the key, federally illegal, at least for now, okay? And the statute has historically applied to all cannabis users. And I was kind of shocked that I got a lot of questions about that. But it applied to everybody, which is why we'd always put the warning out. If you have a medical marijuana card, if you smoke weed at all, and you answer blank on the 4473, no, you're committing a federal charge of perjury. You are lying on the 4473. All of that's going to change. Now, we come back from the break, and the penalties for that, too, guys, can be stiff. 10 to 15 years in a slammer, okay, in a federal penitentiary. And that would the length of that would depend on any previous criminal convictions or record you may have had. Maybe when you were a kid, over 18 at least, that has not been expunged. All of this matters. So when we come back, I'll break down the application for the 2026 ruling in Hamani, and then I'm going to try to get into Thomas's head, which might not be a smart thing to do because he's far smarter than I am, but I'm going to give it a whack for the next three segments, and we'll see what we can come up with. We'll see what we can conjure up here in the Armed American CZ Firearms Studios in front of this Patriot Mobile. Mike got the Patriot Mobile Ranch for you. We'll be right back. Don't go away. Armed American Radio listeners, you already know the name. 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Enjoy. Hi guys, it's Mark. Look, I think you'll agree with me that as gun owners, we need to have each other's backs. 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
23: Welcome back to the show, ladies and gentlemen. That's a Blackout Coffee ad there. Blackoutcoffee.com. Greg is my obligatory question to Greg. Go for it, Greg. How many cups of Blackout Coffee did I have to start my day today? And it is more than one, but less than three. I gave it away.
24: Oh, well, I mean, I'm going to guess one and a half two. To two.
23: Two. I drank one and a half. I've got part of the other one sitting here because I don't like when coffee goes cold on me unless I pour it over ice and make it iced coffee.
24: There you go.
23: Kind of like eating a cold egg. I don't like to do that either. Ugh. Guys, if you're watching on your screens, that's a Blackout Coffee QR code up there. Just point your phone at it. You know what to do. It will take you there. 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They're all good. 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Make sure to check them out. So let's go back into this 922 G3. Why does this matter? Because this is what allows the federal government to make a federal case out of you if you fall into one of these categories. In this case, Hamani fell into 922 G3. And I think that in and of itself, Greg, just answered a lot of questions for a lot of people who were saying, what is this? And I guess my initial response is Google.
24: It's right there. It'll explain it out right there.
23: Okay. But what it doesn't do is it doesn't give you the nuance and the particulars that we're going to go into here and why Thomas felt this was so important. Because I think we have to start with this. And that is, in order to break down Thomas, at least in my mind, and I'm going to give you about four different points where I think Thomas was going here that I've kind of drawn a conclusion on. And I could be wrong, but hard to get in somebody's head. But to understand Thomas's point, it really helps to separate commerce in the terms of what everybody agrees Congress can regulate, okay, from what Thomas argues may exceed Congress's authority to do so. All right. Here's where, when it comes to guns, I think everybody's in agreement, including Thomas, where guns are part of interstate commerce. Because Congress unquestionably has the authority, constitutional authority, to regulate activities such as this. We'll relate it to firearms. Manufacturing firearms for interstate sale. Shipping firearms across state lines. Only Congress possesses this commerce authority, which is why it's so ripe for abuse, by the way, ladies and gentlemen. You've probably figured that out. Licensed firearms dealers engaged in interstate commerce, importing and exporting firearms, interstate sales and transfers, interstate transportation by commercial carriers. Well, if a gun is made by Glock in Smyrna, Georgia, just minutes, stone's throw from me right here, and it is shipped to you in Texas, Greg, okay, clearly that's interstate transportation of commerce. So these are basically classic examples of commerce among the states. Let me phrase it that way. Thomas doesn't question that. He didn't question that at all. But he did mention where he feels some problems begin, and that's why he laid this out. Because while it allowed the government to prosecute Hamani to begin with, it wasn't brought up in the case because it wasn't a commerce case. Do you see the disconnect there, Greg?
24: I believe
23: to me
24: so.
23: that seems like a weird disconnect to me. But I'm not a lawyer. But do you see where I'm going with that? It's kind of strange.
24: I think so, yeah.
23: So he argues, Thomas argues, that once commerce ends, once interstate commerce ends, Congress's authority is far less clear than it is under the categories that I just mentioned to you. For example, let's go back to Georgia again. A manufacturer in Georgia builds a pistol. That pistol is shipped to a distributor in Texas, Greg, and a Texas dealer sells it to you. You keep it in your Texas home for 15, 20 years. Nothing else involving interstate commerce ever happens again. So Thomas asks the question, is that still interstate commerce? Why is the government able to prosecute something after the commerce aspect is done? Because it was done in the past. This gets a little bit abstract here, guys, okay? But try to walk with me here, because I feel you. I'm trying to do the best I can to explain this to you. And Thomas's short answer is, this is not commerce anymore. At that point, the gun that was made in Georgia, that was shipped to Texas to a dealer, that was sold to Greg and sat in his house for 20 years, is merely possessed, simple private property that you possess entirely within one state. Period. Now, why does this matter under 922G? Again, because today, federal prosecutors often prove the Commerce Clause element by showing only one thing, ladies and gentlemen, that the firearm was manufactured in another state. That's it. And that's enough because the firearm necessarily crossed state lines at some point, even though it may never have again. And what Thomas is doing in an overarching view in his concurrence is he's questioning whether the historical fact, that historical fact of that firearm itself, is sufficient enough to somehow justify federal regulation of your possession later in life. So that's where that disconnect comes from. So in that case, everything. And Greg, you know, I was in the transportation business for well over 20 years. You know that. I ran a brokerage company, a consulting company. And prior to that, when I got out of college, right after I got out of college, I went to work selling for motor carriers. And I had a lot of fun doing it. It eventually led to a couple successful businesses, and I got sick of the transportation industry and didn't want anything to do with it anymore. Once it became no fun, I left. But I understand how this works as a result, okay? So when you look at when or how the gun was made, and because it necessarily crossed state lines at some point, and Thomas's factual question, which is true, if it's insufficient to justify federal regulation of your possession later down the road. Is it, Greg? Because, look, here's the statement I was going to make. Let me go back on that before I get lost here because I've got so many notes. But having been in transportation all these years, I can say this to you 100% honestly, ladies and gentlemen, I can look you dead in your eye and say every single thing your eyeball can see or your fingers can touch has at some point in whole or in part, been on the back of a motor carrier moving to or from somewhere. Either it's individual parts, it's assembled part, it's all been on a truck. Everything is my point. Everything can be considered commerce. And boy, does the government have a whole lot of power there. Yeah, they've wielded it many, many, many times over. Thomas is looking at this. This is where we're going to go in the next two segments. As a huge threat down the road, maybe. I don't think he's looking more towards future cases. He's asking the court to begin to revisit this as it pertains to firearms in the future as a result of this. So that's why he got out of the guardrails. When we come back, I'm going to do my level best to try to break down what I think he meant by all of this and why it matters to every single American that's a gun owner now or will be. Even if you're not, it matters because, well, everything's commerce, right? We'll be right back. Hi, guys.
9: With SRN News, I'm Jason Walker. Authorities in Venezuela say they fear the death count will just keep rising following two powerful earthquakes. At least 32 people have been killed, more than 700 injured, many others still missing. Earthquake in northern Japan causing some minor damage, no deaths reported there. And the same in Northern California, an earthquake there Wednesday. Some damage, but officials say no one was killed. Great news for the banking industry. Federal Reserve says all 32 of the nation's biggest banks have passed its annual stress test. President Trump sees America's 250th anniversary as an opportunity to get the country excited again as he addressed a rally Wednesday in the National Mall. That include a number of flyovers and bands. SRN News.
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0: Sarah, I think we need another big location.
1: Okay, where?
0: Do you remember the shot heard around the world?
1: Sure, it was the shot that started the Revolutionary War with England.
0: I'm thinking about buying a big firearms store not far from there.
1: Why?
0: It would give us a bigger inventory.
1: Danny, you've already got the largest inventory of collector's firearms in the world.
0: And this would help make sure we stay the biggest.
1: Are we going to go to the Old North Bridge where that shot was fired?
0: I've already got tickets.
1: Minuteman National Historic Park?
0: That's where we're headed.
1: Can I look for some Paul Revere silver while we're there?
0: Of course.

0: arms.
1: King George called us rabble-rousers, rabble in arms. But with God's grace, George Washington and many brave men gave us our country. Soon after, God's grace and a few great men gave us our Constitution. It's been said that the creation of the United States is the greatest political act in history. I'll sign that. In the next two centuries, though, freedom did not flourish. The next revolution, the French, collapsed in a bloody terror, followed by Napoleon's tyranny. There's been no shortage of dictators since in many countries. Hitler, Mussolini, Stalin, Mao, Idi Amin, Castro, Pol Pot. All these monsters began by confiscating private arms, then literally soaking the earth with the blood of tens and tens of millions of their people. Ah, the joys of gun control.
2: Supporting the Second Amendment. This is the Big 1070, The Answer. 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This is the Big 1070, The Answer.
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4: 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And read about literally all the crap that that thing takes out of water you think is safe, because it's not, guaranteed. 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It's incredible. 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All right, so now we're going to get into why I think Thomas did what he did and why he felt it necessary to write a multi-page concurring opinion focusing essentially specifically on this, okay? Now, again, I pointed out where I thought Thomas believes, what I think where he believes the problem starts, and that's once interstate commerce ends, Congress's authority becomes very, very muddy at that point. And I use the example of the pistol in Georgia sent to Greg in Texas, et cetera. Okay, so I closed with that when I was talking about that, was simply that the gun is simply private property at that point. That's where Thomas is alluding. And it's possessed entirely within one state. Now, as I got to thinking about that during the break, Greg, this is where my mind goes in a bunch of different directions. I got to thinking about, you know, Tennessee's a great example. Hey, we're going to make sure in our state that the government can't come after us from a commerce standpoint if every single part of this gun in particular is made here, or accessory, think suppressor, okay, is made here within this state, there is no interstate commerce. Boom, that knocks out the federal government. The problem is the federal government still regulates the

0: those items under the NFA, and many people who actually fell for that, to be frank, bought that stuff. There are people sitting in prison as a result of that for violating federal law of possession of something that the government, commerce or not, claimed was unlawful to own. So you need to be very careful there. But there is this weird tie-in there, okay? Here's why it matters, because prosecutors claim and use the Commerce Clause to prove, or show anyway, that the firearm was in fact manufactured in another state. And as I said, that's enough because it simply crossed state lines. What Thomas did in his opinion is he relied on several categories from the United States v. Lopez case. And let me break this down here and why Thomas felt that was important. Because Lopez says that Congress may regulate, number one, the channels of interstate commerce. And these are the routes commerce travels: highways, railroads, shipping routes, airplanes. Congress can therefore regulate firearms moving through these channels. Gives them carte blanche. Number two, what are the instrumentalities of interstate commerce? And these are things, or the people that are actually engaged in interstate commerce. Think commercial trucks, the equipment itself, drivers, freight trains, okay? Union Pacific Railroad, whoever it may be, cargo aircraft, FedEx, UPS, a motor carrier, whatever it may be, and all other interstate shipments. Congress can protect and regulate all of the above, and they do. And number three in Lopez that he pointed out was activities that substantially affect interstate commerce. And that's a very broad category, admittedly. And that's where the government can go off in a bunch of different directions, and has. But Congress can regulate economic activities in the whole, in the aggregate, in the sum, that substantially affect interstate commerce. And examples of that were pointed out as commercial agriculture, national commodity markets, things of this nature, interstate business transactions. And what Thomas is arguing is that mere possession of a firearm inside one state is not an economic activity, and therefore flat out does not fit this category, period. And he's got a central point to this that I think is worth repeating, because he repeatedly emphasized that possession is different from commerce. He said, buying a gun, commerce. Selling a gun, commerce. Shipping a gun, commerce. Manufacturing a gun, commerce. Possession of your own gun in your own house years later, that's not commerce. Nah, I don't think so, dog. That's possession. Now we have a prohibited person in possession of a gun that the federal government had just blanketed as dangerous because of the possession of the drug and the gun at the same time, which has been wiped out from the Hamani case. So this is where Thomas started to go down some rails. Suppose, an example, suppose you buy a refrigerator made in Ohio. It gets shipped to your home in Texas. 20 years later, it's still in your kitchen. Would anyone seriously argue that that refrigerator is still engaged in interstate commerce? Not without laughing, because it's where it's supposed to be. So the answer to that is, of course not. Thomas says a firearm should be analyzed the exact same way. Once interstate commerce ends, simple possession inside one state falls outside Congress's Commerce Clause authority, and he says may fall outside, which is his invitation for a future case. So if I had to rank all of Thomas's concerns, I would say that the first rank I would give would be that current courts, according to Thomas, have completely misinterpreted the Constitution. All right, because he repeatedly criticized the lower federal courts, not Congress, the courts, for how they've interpreted 922G, saying that they've made two fundamental mistakes here over the years. They've treated Scarborough v. United States as though it decided the constitutional question when it only interpreted the statute. Not enough time to go into there, but trust me, that's what Scarborough did. And they've assumed, meaning the courts, that a minimal jurisdictional hook, meaning the gun once crossed state lines, automatically makes the statute constitutional. And he spent several pages explaining why he believes these courts got it wrong. In fact, he references four cases. Okay. But what that tells me Thomas is doing, and I could be way off here, but I don't think I am, having read it multiple times, is he is targeting judicial doctrine or precedent that has developed over many, many decades in his concurrence. He's inviting future challenges to this, and this case gave him the opportunity to do it simply because there's a connection between prosecution at the federal level using the Interstate Commerce Clause to even bring a charge, which is why he did it. He's brilliant. I'm glad he did it. It's going to play out over time, and it's going to be fascinating to watch. But we're talking years down the road here. This is not a question. This is Thomas basically saying, hey, in a galaxy far away from now, when I'm no longer here, this needs to be revisited. Congress's power is way too broad. Now, on the short end of this, could Thomas have been saying, we don't want another anti-gun administration to be able to come in here and Congress write laws or changes to commerce that affect firearms as another way to ban possession in a way that we might not think of yet today? I would say, knowing Thomas and understanding him over the years, likely yes, but I don't think that was the main point. I don't think he was looking more, I think he was looking more at court doctrine and how it's currently being interpreted over the previous few years and what has to happen going forward. I'll give you his third concern when we come back, and I'll try to break it down in just a general, I'll summarize what I think his concern is on all of this, because it does get a little complicated, but it is fascinating. We'll be back. We have one more segment to go on a garbage day here at the ranch. Don't go away.
1: Hi guys, it's Mark. Look, I think you'll agree with me that as gun owners, we need to have each other's backs. That's regardless of what state we call home. Here at AAR, we discuss it every day, and we're heard in every state. Right now, Virginians desperately need our help. 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
0: 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And it looks like in the very near future I'm going to be down at Daniel Defense. I'll keep you posted on that. Just a matter of everybody's schedule. Same thing with Buds. We want to get up and do a live broadcast there. It's trying to get everybody in the same place at the same time. Guys, you can find all of our great partners, every single one of them, including POGAuctions.com, AZCDL, VCDL, and all of them at ArmedAmericanRadio.com. 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And if you have not yet done so, please subscribe to us on YouTube, especially if you're watching the show on YouTube or a rebroadcast of the show. We would appreciate that very much. It helps the channel, and we are growing by leaps and bounds over there, and we need you to continue to do so. So thank you in advance. All right. In the previous segment, I said, is Thomas signaling something about a future Congress? Yeah, I think he is, but I think he was doing it indirectly. I don't think that was his main focus. His warning isn't Congress might someday pass terrible laws, although it kind of is. That was not his main focus. I think he's, you know, tell me that without telling me that. What he's warning, in my estimation, is that if courts continue reading the Commerce Clause as broadly as they currently are, Congress will continue exercising powers that the Constitution has never given it. And that's what this is all about. Because remember, the Constitution and our Bill of Rights was designed to do what? Keep a check on federal government, not us, on the government. And that's a critical distinction here. Thomas's main concerns are about constitutional boundaries. That's what he's talking about here, and that's why Hamani gave him the opportunity to do that. So if I was going to summarize for you his concern, I would say that he's not sounding an alarm about what future Congress might do tomorrow. He's sounding the alarm about what the courts have already allowed Congress to get away with. His message here, I believe, is that federal judges have allowed, by stretching the government to stretch the Commerce Clause so far that Congress itself can now regulate conduct that looks absolutely nothing like interstate commerce. He believes it's the judiciary's responsibility, and that judicial doctrine I talked about, precedent that he's looking at, it's the judicial responsibility, judiciary's responsibility, to restore the Constitution's original limits. He's an originalist. That's what I love about him. And I think, at least in my estimation, that's the most accurate reading that I can come up with on his concurrence. He's not trying to primarily influence future legislation as much as he's urging the judiciary to reconsider decades of Commerce Clause jurisprudence precedent and enforce what he sees as the Constitution's existing limits, period. That's what I think he's doing. And he made that very clear. And an interesting question is, why this case to bring this up? Well, I came up with about four different ideas. But it was a natural fit for him to do it, because the Hamani case actually presented him a pretty solid vehicle to bring this issue up, because the Hamani case was about 922G3, one of the provisions of the prohibited persons provision in 922G in total. It was 922G3. So to prosecute Hamani federally, the government relied on that jurisdictional element that the firearm had previously traveled. That's what gives them the authority. That's what gave them the authority to prosecute, period. He points out that the government didn't have to prove Hamani crossed state lines or engaged in interstate commerce. Now, that didn't come up in the case. It only had to prove the gun had done so sometime in the past. But it allowed him the opportunity to say this: we're talking about the Second Amendment today, but there's another constitutional question nobody has asked us to decide. And that's how he begins with his concurrence. He agrees with the court, the majority opinion, of course, then says he's writing separately to call attention to another issue. So what he's doing, the second thing I think he's doing, is he's signaling to future litigants. And personally, I think that's the strongest explanation for what he's got going on here. He repeatedly says the Commerce Clause wasn't presented in Hamani. He reminds us that. He doesn't decide it. Instead, he ends by saying, this question merits a closer look in an appropriate case. Because you have to look at, you know, what are the Supreme Court justices do in their concurrences? Why do they write these opinions? We talked about Ketanji Brown. She was signaling, while I respect Bruin's precedent, if I ever get an opportunity, I'm going to wipe out Bruin, with that big but in there that she literally put at the top of her concurring opinion. And justices usually use concurrences to identify some type of legal issue important to them that wasn't necessarily before the court in a particular case, but they believe might deserve future review. And that is essentially what Thomas said. It's not an order to a lower court. It's just a signal to lawyers, potential litigants, and judges. If you bring the right case, I want to hear it. It's kind of what he's saying here. And number three, I think, is that he sees the Commerce Clause limits as the next constitutional frontier. I do believe that, based on how much time he spent here. Because Thomas is an originalist. He gets it. We understand the Constitution based at the time it was written and what it meant then. And we adopt it or adapt it to today. And it has worked for 250 years. We still debate it every single day. But it's still the best document written in the world. And Hamani, I believe, gave him a chance to remind the legal community out there, of which he is a part of course, that entire community, that the Commerce Clause itself actually should impose more or real limits on federal power. I don't know if I articulated that properly. I hope I did. And I think he wants to see, to close out, two separate constitutional questions answered, because most litigation over 922G in recent years has focused on the Second Amendment, especially after Bruin. And he appears to be saying, even if you lose under the Second Amendment, or even if you win, there's another constitutional question at stake here that deserves independent attention. In other words, he doesn't want every challenge to 922G to be viewed strictly through the lens of the Second Amendment. He's reminding the courts that Congress's enumerated powers under Article 1 are, in fact, a separate constitutional inquiry. And that's, I believe, where he's going with this and why he used Hamani as the vehicle to do so. a deep dive. It's complicated, I know. And every time I look at it, I can concoct something else in here. But nonetheless, the best thing you can do is read it for yourself, come up with your own conclusions, maybe use this as a guideline. Tell me I'm right. Tell me I'm wrong. If you're watching the streams, let me know in the comments. Guys, we're going to do it again tomorrow. Enjoy your day. Stay safe. See you on the radio. Thanks for being here.
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0: On April 15th, 1947, Jackie Robinson stepped onto Ebbets Field wearing the uniform of the Brooklyn Dodgers. With that single moment, Major League Baseball's color barrier was broken. Robinson faced enormous pressure, hostility, and scrutiny, but he answered it with courage, discipline, and extraordinary talent. Dodgers executive Branch Rickey knew Robinson would need more than athletic ability. He needed the strength to endure insults and injustice without fighting back. And Robinson did exactly that. Fans who came to see history soon realized they were witnessing greatness. Jackie Robinson's success opened doors for future generations of athletes and became a defining moment in the broader story of civil rights in America. Celebrating America 250, broadcasting from the greatest nation on earth. We wish you a happy Independence Day.
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4: Breaking news this hour from Town Hall. I'm Rich Thomason. There were two of them in rapid succession, a pair of powerful earthquakes devastating parts of Venezuela, including the capital, Caracas.
5: It was like a scene from a horror movie.
4: A quake survivor heard there through a translator, and the BBC's Will Grant is in the region.
6: The Interior Minister, Diosdado Cabello, has been on state television and said that there are collapsed buildings in Caracas. So we're trying to find out exactly how many and whether or not people are trapped inside. Of course, we've seen images of emergency services on the scenes there. The tremors were felt as far away as the Colombian capital, Bogota, and it does seem that many thousands of residents of the Venezuelan capital, Caracas, remain outside their homes.
4: A 7.2 magnitude tremor followed by a 7.5, then numerous aftershocks, at least 32 people dead, hundreds injured. As the search for victims gets underway, and President Trump says the U.S. stands ready to help. And there have been earthquakes elsewhere, 5.6 magnitude, rattling Northern California. Then there's this one.
7: A preliminary 6.9 magnitude earthquake struck off Japan's northern coast at an estimated depth of 30 miles. Several strong earthquakes have been repeatedly reported in the same area of Japan in recent months. Japanese authorities say this time there is no danger of a tsunami. I'm Lisa Dwyer.
4: The World Cup's been a real eye-opener for a lot of young Europeans visiting America for the first time. They've flooded social media raving about how wonderful the country and its people are. So accommodating, so friendly, so different from the way America is often portrayed in the media abroad. On Wall Street this morning, stock futures pointing to a higher open later on. The Dow futures are up 57 points. NASDAQ futures 633 points higher. It's a gain of more than 2%. More on these stories at townhall.com.
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4: The Trump administration is offering loans to encourage development of 10 large nuclear reactors to help meet the needs of energy-hungry data centers.
9: Energy Secretary Chris Wright announced the $17.5 billion worth of loans on Tuesday. He cited what he called a tremendous interest among developers of data centers, known as hyperscalers, those who would buy the power, as well as utility and energy companies. The department said 70 utility and energy companies signed letters of intent that identified proposed sites. Nuclear currently provides about 20% of total electricity in the United States. Bob Agner reported.
4: Many of the attic apartments inside Paris's picturesque buildings proving to be a hostile environment during the current blistering European heat wave. Study finds that living under Paris roofs during heat waves increases death risk significantly. Iconic yet heat-conducting zinc rooftops magnify the problem. News and analysis, townhall.com. It's rich with history and poetry, prophecy and timeless wisdom. A book that may soon have a place in Texas public school classrooms.
10: A new proposal would include Bible stories in required reading list for more than 5 million public school students in Texas. It mandates the readings from the New Testament and portions of the Old Testament. Texas State Board of Education likely to vote on that proposal Friday. Critics claim it violates the Constitution and favors Christianity over other religions. But supporters say Judeo-Christian traditions were fundamental in this nation's founding and should be reflected in the public school curriculum. Jason Walker reporting.
4: Opening the Great American State Fair, celebrating the country's 250th birthday, President Trump. The president declaring that America is back. More on these stories, townhall.com.
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12: Danny, what's on your mind?
13: Clara, I think we need another big location.
12: Okay, where?
13: Do you remember the shot heard around the world?
12: Sure, it was the shot that started the Revolutionary War with England.
13: I'm thinking about buying a big firearms store not far from there.
12: Why?
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12: Danny, you've already got the largest inventory of collector's firearms in the world.
13: And this would help make sure we stay the biggest.
12: Are we going to go to the Old North Bridge where that shot was fired?
13: I've already got tickets.
12: Minuteman National Historic Park?
13: That's where we're headed.
12: Can I look for some Paul Revere silver while we're there?
13: Of course.

0: Liberals. 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
3: 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Sitting in for Larry O'Connor today. Pleased that you're with us on the program. We've got a busy one in store for you. Coming up on the show, could Governor Abigail Spanberger's latest energy policy cost Virginians more than $1 billion? Jason Isaac from the American Energy Institute will be with us later on in the hour to explain why he says higher electric bills are on the way. Plus, we'll also be talking with Virginia Delegate Wren Williams about the latest fights over our Second Amendment rights in the Commonwealth of Virginia. You've got battles going on in the courts over background checks, as well as Virginia's impending ban on so-called assault firearms and large-capacity magazines. Attorney Alex Sawyer will be with us as well, breaking down what's left on the Supreme Court's docket. Today is an opinion day. There are 12 decisions left for the Supreme Court. Don't know how many of those cases will be decided today, but it looks like there are going to be multiple decisions handed down, and there are some major decisions expected before the end of the term. At 8:05, former Deputy Secretary National Security Advisor Katie McFarland will be with us to talk about the latest on Iran and what comes next after President Trump. And we'll also be talking with Washington Times correspondent Susan Ferratio on the growing showdown over the Save America Act and whether Senate Republicans can get it across the finish line. House Speaker Mike Johnson saying maybe it needs to be in a reconciliation 3.0 bill. So there'd be another way, perhaps, to get the Save America Act to President Trump's desk. All of that is coming up this morning here on O'Connor and Company. Right now, though, let's talk about what's going on in Iran. We had a major reversal in the Senate overnight as President Trump scored a big victory. The Senate rejecting an effort to restrict his war powers over Iran. That vote happened several hours after President Trump met with Senate Republicans behind closed doors in what was described by many as a fiery and dramatic showdown. A lot of finger pointing, a lot of, I don't want to say name calling, but I think that the tempers were high. Even Senator Bill Cassidy, who was on the receiving end of President Trump's ire, said that he let his temper get the best of him during these discussions. But Senator Cassidy ultimately ended up switching his vote along with Senator Rand Paul, and that gave the president a victory and a defeat for the Senate Democrats who were trying to limit the administration's authority going forward. President Trump had said that the vote on the War Powers Act had hamstrung his administration in negotiations with Iran, and that apparently had an impact on the senators last night. Scott Bessent also talking about the oil sanctions for Iran being lifted. That has been met with some criticism by war hawks who say that the move only emboldens Iran at a time in which we need to be putting more pressure on the Iranian regime to come to the table. And Secretary Bessent says that that is the wrong move for the war hawks. Take a listen. This is, I don't know if we've actually got that clip here. He said that what amazes me is it's the same people, a lot of the hawks in the U.S., who say you can't believe anything the Iranians say unless they say it about negotiations. All right, this is a clip 11.
4: It's selling oil. It was going to China, but at a discount. It is a carrot that we can always pull back. We want them to see what it feels like not having the sanctions on, and then we can always put them back on.
5: Their economy is hurting, though, obviously. Devastated.
4: Devastated. They got more than 100% inflation. Troops weren't getting paid. So we have laid their economy to waste, and that's what brought them to the table.
5: So when you hear the Iranians, maybe it's the IRGC with this public relations, saying the IAEA inspector's not coming, the Strait of Hormuz is closed, all of these things day to day, get picked up.
4: What amazes me is the same people, a lot of the hawks in the U.S. who say, you can't believe anything the Iranians say, unless they say it about the negotiations, right? believe them for the negotiations. Remember Baghdad Bob?
5: Sure.
4: From Iraq? It's kind of Tehran Tim, right? It's just a lot of big talk, and let's just see how this cooks out, but I'm optimistic.
3: You know, I think Secretary Bessent does have a point when he talks about not believing, or at least not taking, the Iranian statements about the negotiations at face value. Obviously, both the U.S. and Iran playing to a domestic audience back home. But the Iranian regime, I think, has some different factors at work that do not exist here in the United States, right? They've got their thumb on the Iranian people. They want to show and project that they are still in power, that they are not negotiating from a position of weakness. In fact, they want the Iranian people to believe that they won this military conflict, that it's the United States that is coming to heel. So when you hear the Iranians talk about, no, we haven't said anything about nuclear inspections. No, we're not doing anything to give up our nuclear ambitions. I would take that with a very big grain of salt. And in fact, you know, when President Trump said that the Iranians had agreed to allow IAEA inspectors in, and Iran said no, now we're hearing from one of those independent partners at the negotiating table that Iran has in fact said that they will allow nuclear inspections, quote, at some point. So the negotiation appears at this point to be over what those inspections will look like, when those inspections will take place. But Iran has apparently conceded that, yes, there does need to be independent monitoring of their nuclear ability, and that is something that the Iranian government did not want to share with the Iranian people. So I think Scott Bessent is smart to remind folks, again, about how these negotiations are shaking out, both behind closed doors and, again, in the public eye. Now, again, speaking of behind closed doors, we did have that closed-door meeting, President Trump going to Capitol Hill yesterday. Originally, he was set to sign a bipartisan housing bill, and he was going to meet with Republicans behind closed doors to talk about the Save America Act. Instead, President Trump announced that he would not be signing that bill that passed with broad majorities of both the House and the Senate unless or until the Save America Act gets to his desk. We'll be talking about the politics of that in a little bit on O'Connor and Company, but the Iran war was a big topic during that closed-door meeting with Senate Republicans. According to multiple sources, Trump was, quote, very animated over the war powers vote, again, saying it had hurt the administration's negotiating position with Iran. He named names of Republicans who voted with Democrats or were absent for the vote, including Pennsylvania Senator Dave McCormick, who was actually in Pennsylvania campaigning with President Trump, and that's why he wasn't there. But you did have senators like Bill Cassidy, Rand Paul, who ended up voting against that War Powers Act. One source called the meeting a shouting match between the president and Senator Cassidy, saying, quote, you know, like two boys on a recess that are yelling at each other over a foul on a basketball court. And afterwards, President Trump did make some brief comments about what happened during that meeting. Senator Bill Cassidy spoke as well. Let's start with Senator Cassidy's version of events, and then we'll tell you what President Trump said. This is a clip 12.
1: The president was wondering why people would vote for the War Powers Act. I asked him if that would be a rhetorical question, a real question. He said real. And so as we begin to speak, the president didn't want to hear my question, interrupted me. I didn't care to be interrupted. I felt like I was trying to get answers for the American people. And I'm not going to be bullied when I'm trying to get answers for the American people. And so so it escalated from there. At some point, it de-escalated.
6: We're told the president called you a lunatic.
1: Can I imagine that the president called me things that would be said on a school, on a playground? Yeah, I can imagine
7: that. Does it bother you that he went after Leader McConnell, who wasn't here to defend himself?
1: If there's somebody I know who's got thick skin, that's Leader McConnell.
6: And I mean, do you believe that this is the way the president should be conducting himself in a meeting with colleagues?
1: I'll let the president's actions speak for themselves.
6: Did you refer to him? You're hearing reports that you referred to him as brother together at one point, and there was that sort of contentious.
8: I don't think that's really important to the story. I don't.
6: And I mean, I'm sure I know the answer to this, but you don't regret at all your vote for the 4 hours resolution yesterday.
8: No. As I said, and I've said before, that once I start getting answers, I can change my vote. But I feel like there's answers that need to be given, and they've not been given. And that's important to the Senate. And it's important to the Senate. It's important to the American people.
3: Meanwhile, Senator Cassidy alluded to the language from President Trump and the language from Senator Cassidy, not exactly what you would find in the church pews, maybe on the schoolhouse grounds. But President Trump did talk about afterwards those individuals in the Senate who the Republicans in particular, who voted against that or voted in favor, rather, of the War Powers Resolution that passed just a couple of days ago. This is clip 13.
9: Right in the middle of one of the key things, which we're going to get anyway, we have breaking news. The Senate has voted that they'd like Trump to stop the war. So Iran sees that and they go, what's that all about? Now, you know it's meaningless, right? But I had lunch with them. We had four Republican senators and all Democrats. You know, Democrats, they want to lose the war. Because they're stupid.
3: All right, let's drop out there. The important takeaway from the president's comments is that apparently they did have an impact. Because, again, last night, another vote. This one, the Democrats lost. Senator Rand Paul voting present. And the president getting what he wanted from the Senate on that resolution. We have much more O'Connor and Company coming up right after this. Stick around. When we return, we'll be talking about the Save America Act, also a big topic of discussion.
10: We hold these truths to be self-evident. You know those opening words, but have you ever read the entire Declaration of Independence? Maybe you have, but what about your children, your friends? Scott Jennings here telling you that on July the 4th, my friends at Americans for Prosperity are encouraging all Americans to read through the Declaration of Independence. The Declaration reminds us that every person has inherent dignity, that our rights are unalienable, and that government exists to secure liberty, not to control our lives. Those aren't old ideas. They're the foundation of America, the greatest nation the earth has ever known. 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
12: 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We're going to go back to 1965 for this song. Made it to number 9 on the charts. Written by Joe South. Let's see if you remember this. From Billy Joe Royal, Down in the Boondocks. In Love with a Rich Girl. Can't Take Her Anywhere.

0: Villager Royal. That's the title from 1965, number 9 on the charts. Fighting it out with all the Beatle music invaders at that time, the British music invaders. But he did quite well, Billy Joe Royal. 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
2: And good Thursday morning to you. Thanks again for being a part of O'Connor and Company. Still to come, we're going to be talking with American Energy Institute CEO Jason Isaac about why Virginians' electric bills are about to soar even higher than they already are. But we've been talking about what happened on Capitol Hill yesterday in terms of the War Powers Resolution, the vote that Democrats put forward in the Senate that failed late Wednesday night. But the Save America Act was also another big topic of conversation on the Hill and in that closed-door session between President Trump and Senate Republicans almost immediately after that closed-door discussion concluded. The president made some remarks to the press. Here's what he had to say. This is clip 14.
3: I think we had a really great meeting, and we're very proud of the party. We like our leader. We like everybody really in the room. I don't like a few people, but that's okay. I think you know who they are. But I'll give you that information someday. But for the most part, we have a really well-unified party. And I said it very strongly. We have the hottest country anywhere in the world. We're the most powerful. We're the smartest. We're the most respected. 2 years ago, we were a laughingstock all over the world. We had a terrible group of people, representatives. Every leader, I just left G7, every leader, and we had a lot of people in addition to G7, as you know, came. Everyone said, what we've done in a year and a half is a miracle. We have the hottest country in the world, and we want to keep it that way. We have more factories being built right now than we have at any point, at any time in the history of our country. And all of those factories are opening up soon. It's all jobs. And our job numbers are incredible anyway. I see that oil just broke the $70 number. Who would have thought that was going to happen? And that's during a war. And Iran is being very nice. They're agreeing to everything that I want. And they have to. Otherwise, we just go back and do what we have to do.
2: The president talking a little bit about what happened in that closed-door session. Actually, you're pretty genteel compared to what happened behind those closed doors. And again, the discussion is, how do we get the Save America Act to President Trump's desk? And the holdup is not the House. As Speaker Mike Johnson noted, the House has actually passed this legislation multiple times. So how do you get it through the Senate? Well, Speaker Johnson has an idea about how to do that as well. This is cut 18.
4: He's laser focused on Save America Act, as most common sense Americans are. The only path, I think, to get that done, because you're never going to get 7 Democrats to join 53 Republicans in the Senate to do that. They will not do it. Chuck Schumer will never vote for that or release any Democrat to do it. Bill, we believe that if you create a grant program that ties it to reconciling the budget, and you allow blue states, if they come to their senses and they want to avail themselves of election integrity proposals and ideas and policies, they can draw down from a federal fund and use those funds. We're willing to invest heavily in that. And House Republicans will put together a reconciliation bill, Reconciliation 3.0, that will have that. I talked the president through that in detail this morning, as I have in the past, and he said, can we do it? I said, we can, if the Republicans will stand together. We're on the line right now to defend it. Hold on. So that's what we're going to do. The president said, I want to see some progress on it. I said, I'd love to show it to you. We got a meeting today and some more coming up. And so he decided, and I didn't announce it, I wanted him to announce it, but we're delaying this. As you know, he has a window of time before he has to sign a bill, and he's going to use a little bit more of that window of time, and we're going to go through this together.
2: Now, the bill that Speaker Johnson was referring to was that housing bill that President Trump said he would not sign until the Save America Act gets to his desk. Apparently, that bill has not been presented to President Trump. There is, you know, a constitutional authority that says bills that are presented to the president take effect within 10 days or after 10 days if he does not sign them or veto them. However, it's up to Speaker Johnson to present that bill to the president, and he apparently has not done so as of yet. So what about the odds of a Reconciliation 3.0 bill passing with that language in it? Well, it would be up to the Senate parliamentarian to decide whether or not that rule would be germane. But also, Speaker Johnson noted that that grant pool that would be used to tie this into a budget bill would be voluntary, right? States could opt in to getting that grant money if they wanted to abide by the voter ID laws and things of that nature. The question then would be, would that be enough for the president, given that states could also opt out of accepting that grant money in exchange for requiring voter ID and the other provisions of the Save America Act? And that, I think, is yet another open question. So negotiations will continue. It looks like the Senate recess will also happen as well. We're going to take a quick recess, but not going to be 2 weeks long, I promise that. When we come back, we're going to talk about what's going on with Virginians' energy bills, thanks to Governor Abigail Spanberger and the Democrats in Richmond. Stick around. We'll be back with more right after this.
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4: With SRN News, I'm Rich Thomason in Washington. There were two in rapid succession, a pair of powerful earthquakes devastating parts of Venezuela, including the capital Caracas. 7.2 magnitude followed by a 7.5, then many aftershocks. At least 32 people dead, hundreds injured. The search for victims now getting underway. President Trump says the U.S. is standing by, ready to help. And there have been earthquakes elsewhere. 5.6 magnitude rattling Northern California, and a strong one hit off the northern coast of Japan. World Cup, it's been a real eye-opener for a lot of young Europeans visiting the U.S. for the first time. They have flooded social media, raving about how wonderful the country and its people are, so accommodating and friendly and so different from the way America is often portrayed in the media overseas. On Wall Street this morning, Dow futures 148 points higher. More details, SRNNews.com.
5: 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On Salem News Channel, principled voices are shaping today's conversation. 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Josh Hammer's blistering commentary puts politics and culture on trial. 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

0: ran across Gessner. I saw it ahead of me and thought, well, I'll just slip around, take the Fondren exit, swing on through, past Beller Boulevard. Well, by the time I get to Beller Boulevard, they had that all blocked off. So I had to U-turn around and go back another way. What a mess.
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1: By the way, everybody else is moving and grooving on the roads this morning, no problems. Now, the hot day in Houston, Texas, high today, 96, low tonight, 77. Right now, 76 degrees at the Big 1070. 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
2: And good morning to you. Thanks again for being a part of O'Connor and Company this morning. My name is Cam Edwards, editor at BearingArms.com, and also the host of the Bearing Arms Cam and Company podcast. Sitting in for Larry today. Still to come on the program this hour, too crazy for Carville. Why some of the Democrats who won on Tuesday night in New York's primaries are too much, not only for the longtime Democrat strategist, but for many other Democrats as well. Right now, I want to welcome to the program the CEO of the American Energy Institute, Jason Isaac, is with us. Jason, good morning, sir.
3: Hey, good morning. It's great to be on. Thanks for having me.
2: I really appreciate you being a part of the program today. You know, I am a Virginia resident. I am having to live under the Democrat rule here, and it's amazing to me, Jason. Democrats ran in Virginia on this message of affordability. They are not governing on affordability right now. One of the things that has been done by Governor Abigail Spanberger is to re-enter Virginia into what's called the Regional Greenhouse Gas Initiative. These are part of efforts, they say, to combat global warming and to boost green energy. But at the same time, this initiative also boosts the electric bills of customers in these states, including Virginia, right? I mean, how big an increase are we talking about for the average ratepayer?
3: Yeah, you're looking at about $13 a month for the average ratepayer, which may not seem like a lot to people that live in Northern Virginia, but there are certainly people in the rest of the state, and the least among us, that are going to be affected by a $13 per month increase. This is just an additional tax so that people can virtue signal that they're actually doing something, and all they're really doing is redistributing wealth and giving handouts to other people and other friends and nonprofits that are going to benefit from this regional greenhouse gas or emissions, known as REGI, this program. They're going to benefit from it. We saw that in the prior administration, this massive redistributions of billions of dollars of government funding to nonprofits of friends of the administration for no benefit whatsoever. And I think that's what, you know, voters and ratepayers need to understand, that this is for absolutely zero benefit whatsoever. It's just an additional tax.
2: Yeah, well, and I can tell you, I mean, $13 a month, that does matter. I'm already using less electricity than I used last year. I've turned my thermostat up this summer, and I'm paying more for my electric bill, even though I'm using less energy. So this is just another, additional money that's going directly to the government in this case, courtesy of the Democrat policies. You know, meanwhile, she comes out yesterday with this video talking about, hey, Virginians, you know, here's how you can save money on your electric bill. I went and I looked, and it's things like, you know, have you thought about, getting new windows? Hey, Jason, I don't know if you've looked at pricing new windows lately, but that seems to be a pretty big trade-off. You know, you spend $20,000, $30,000 up front, and maybe you save $15 in your electric bill next month.
3: Yeah, and this is what some of the people on the left really think. They think that efficiency is going to get us there, and it's really going to convince people to use less energy, is if they have a more efficient home. Well, more efficient homes cost more money, things like windows. So, yeah, it's enrollment in programs that are benefiting, I imagine, donors of the governor and leftist campaigns. I mean, this is what happened with the Biden administration. It's just an incredible handout to their donor base. And that's what's going to likely happen here in Virginia when you know, it's going to be solar panels, you know, double pane windows, re-insulating your home, more fuel efficient and more efficient appliances, which are more expensive and they're less reliable. And it's something that typically only the wealthy people can afford. And so this

0: video. I watched the video. Go to the website. So if your power's on, you've got access to the internet, then go to the video and ultimately spend more money, which is just is amazing to me that the self-righteousness that's being imposed on people in Virginia and really just crushing people. We're seeing stories all over Europe about they just don't have air conditioning and they want to guilt us into using less energy. And gosh, air conditioning's been one of the greatest things to extend life expectancy in the history of mankind.
1: Absolutely. And I feel bad because I'm telling my kids, like, no, keep the thermostat where it is. Dad, it's hot. I'm like, well, it's summer. Put on shorts. Because I'm the one that's paying the electric bill every month. And, you know, one of the things that I noticed, because I, too, clicked that link, I started going through the website, and I noticed, Jason, that a lot of these programs that Governor Spanberger is touting, they've got income caps, right? So maybe it's, you know, 50% above the poverty line. Maybe it's 100% above the poverty line. But once again, it seems to me like the middle class who may be priced out of some of these incentives, they're the ones who are really bearing the burden, right? They're not making a ton of money. The cost of living in Virginia has gone up as it has around the rest of the country. They're having to, you know, do more with less. And yet these programs are often not available to those folks.
0: You know, you're absolutely right. They're the ones that are paying for it. It's the people in the middle that are getting hit and crunched the hardest. It's a larger share of their income. And they can't benefit from any of these programs whatsoever. And so you're going to continue to see what's happened in California, unfortunately, happened in Virginia, where massive amounts of people are getting disconnect notices from the utilities. A year and a half ago in California, the numbers were reported. It was over $1 billion in arrears that people were behind. Nearly 800,000 meters in the state of California were behind on their utilities. And those people are at the greatest risk of homelessness. And I say that because when you buy a home, you're required, your homeowner's insurance policy requires that you have your utilities connected. When you sign a lease, for those people that aren't homeowners, or they sign a lease when they rent a home, they're required in their lease to keep their utilities connected. And when you can't afford your utilities and you get disconnect notice, or you actually get them disconnected, you're violating the terms of those agreement. And that's what's going to happen, unfortunately, in Virginia as utility costs continue to increase. And the state does these green new scam programs like the Regional Greenhouse Gas Initiative. The costs are going to increase. Disconnects are going to rise. And those people are going to be at the greatest risk of homelessness.
1: And this is not a Virginia-specific problem. I mean, Virginians are dealing with this right now because Democrats got a trifecta in state government last November. But this is something that voters can expect pretty much everywhere Democrats take power, right?
0: No, that is absolutely the blueprint. Make energy more expensive and less reliable. And so anywhere the Democrats get into office, this is the thing. They bend the knee to the climate cartel. And they increase the cost of energy significantly. I did a comparison on the cost of gasoline, and blue states are higher than red states. So blue states are bringing up the national cost of a gallon of gasoline. They're bringing up the cost of electricity. They have this cult-like fascination with decarbonization, which does nothing to mitigate a changing climate. It just makes everything more expensive. I tell people I live a high-carbon lifestyle. I think the rest of the world should, too. When I said that to Congress, Jamie Raskin dubbed me the carbon king like it was an insult. I've embraced it. You know, it's my license plate. It's on my business card. It's my nickname. I mean, I'm the carbon king. Heck yeah. The rest of the world should get to live like the 1 billion people in the Western world that get to experience affordable, reliable energy. And Democrats are trying to make that harder for the 7 billion people in poverty that don't get air conditioning, that don't get running water, that don't have access to electricity to turn lights on. They're trying to take that away from the 1 billion of us that do have it, and I advocate and continue to work for policies that reduce the cost of energy for the, you know, to promote human flourishing.
1: All right. Well, if you are the carbon king, what about those of us who want to be the carbon count or the carbon countess? What can we do to push back against these policies? What are, you know, when somebody says, you know, we want to enter the regional greenhouse gas initiative, we want to do these things to save the environment, to you know, have a better future for our kids. What are some, you know, rebuttals to that? And then what are some action plans that we can do to actually bring down the cost of energy for Americans across the country.
0: Yeah, and I really think it's and I've been studying this for decades now, and it gets back to decarbonization. These companies and politicians have embraced the low carbon lifestyle, these political agendas to reduce emissions, not pollution, but reduce emissions of CO2, which is a trace gas in the atmosphere. It's 0.04% of our atmosphere. It's necessary for life on Earth. And I would encourage shareholders that have companies that vote in the proxy elections to make sure the companies that they've invested in, their 401ks, are actually focused on fiduciary responsibility. That's a return on investment, not political agendas like decarbonization. You know, Senator Kennedy from Louisiana questioned a Biden official asking him, what does it do? What does decarbonization do? And the guy couldn't answer him. And because Kennedy's like, you don't know, in his great Cajun accent. You don't know, do you? You don't know, do you? And that's the thing. They just bend the knee to this cult-like fascination with decarbonization, when that's really the bane of all of this climate policies. And I think that's why the Trump administration understands that greenhouse gas emissions, namely CO2, are not a danger to human health and the environment, and they're moving to rescind the endangerment finding that the Obama bureaucrats put in office in 2009, and you and I have been suffering with higher costs of energy since. So we need to get companies and politicians just to abandon decarbonization. It does absolutely nothing. It's making the planet greener. Are the Democrat bumper stickers going to say save the deserts, because we're actually losing deserts around the globe because this trace gas in the atmosphere is slightly increasing? That's a good thing. So we've just got to get politicians and business leaders to really abandon this. And oil could be lower right now if these companies would stop doing these European political agendas and focusing on decarbonization, instead focusing on providing affordable, reliable energy. But they're not. And I think that's why the president was calling out some of the majors yesterday for prices not being lower at the pump. So that's what people can do. They can talk to their politicians and tell them to stop focusing on decarbonization, because it does nothing but extend and focus on affordable and reliable energy, which does everything to promote human flourishing.
1: 30 seconds or less, Jason. If we did those things, I mean, price of oil right now, right around $70 a barrel. What would oil be like if we actually were able to follow that advice and to put your policies into play?
0: So you'd see an immediate reduction in the cost of a barrel of oil, about $7. So about 10% of the price it's sitting right now. We've seen a $20 swing because of political agendas and the cost of a barrel of oil. The people could have been providing relief, but companies could have been providing more relief during the peaks that we saw during the Strait of Hormuz crisis. These companies weren't, for political reasons, and that's really unfortunate. So we could see the cost of energy come down significantly if people get back to their fiduciary responsibility and affordable and reliable energy.
1: Jason Isaac, CEO of American Energy Institute, thank you so much for being with us on O'Connor & Company. Thanks for what you do, Carbon King.
0: Hey, thanks so much. Great to be on. Keep living the high carbon lifestyle.
1: All right, Jason Isaac with us here on O'Connor & Company. Well, thank you for being a part of O'Connor & Company as well. Still to come on the program, we're going to be taking a look at what is going on in the state of New York, a state of confusion as they lurch to the left. Keep it right here. We'll be right back.
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4: 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The answer. This is Albert Moeller for townhall.com. Just recently, Ken Paxton secured the nomination for the GOP, looking to represent Texas in the U.S. Senate. Paxton will be facing a state senator and Presbyterian seminarian James Tallarico. The question is, as the New York Times put it, are Texans ready for Tallarico's kind of Christianity? Ruth Graham and David Goodman begin by talking about Tallarico's pastor, Jim Rigby, at St. Andrew's Presbyterian Church in Austin. The article begins, quote, Jim Rigby, a pastor who rarely uses the word God, is a key to understanding the Senate candidate trying to pull off something unusual in Texas, end quote. Later, the reporters refer to a sermon where Pastor Rigby refers to, quote, the creative impulse of the universe, which, quote, can be called God, but doesn't have to be called God, end quote. I do not think that the majority of people in Texas understand the Bible in those terms. What we're talking about here is light years outside of biblical orthodoxy. So let's ask the question, is Texas ready for that?
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9: 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Just listen to Beth. She's an Angel Tree mom. 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
9: 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You can help. 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
1: Thank you so much for that, Larry. All right, it was a crazy night on Tuesday in New York as the Democrat Socialists won big in New York primaries. And some of the candidates that will likely soon be in Congress are going to be, I think, a real headache and give Democrats around the country heartburn. In fact, James Carville, who is no moderate, he was on his Politicon podcast yesterday. And he actually said he's not in the same party as candidates like Avila Chevalier, who was one of the Mondami-backed candidates. She actually once said, now, listen, the greatest hits, if you will, of a Chevalier are going to be all over TV between now and November, and there is a lot to work with. But one of the things that set James Carville off was that she had once said that white people should not be in interracial marriages. Carville said, lady, I ain't in the same party as you. Said, I'm sorry, I'm just not. And I actually do think it's time for Democrats to talk the S word, schism. He said, I really do. Everybody's always, no, we're a coalition. We're a big tent. And there's just some bleep that I can't be in the same tent with. He went on to say that these individuals like Chevalier are not Democrats, which is true to a degree. They're not your father's Democrats. They're certainly not your grandfather's Democrats. The socialists, I think, is a much more a primary component of the Democratic Socialists of America than Democrat. But these individuals are running as Democrats. They are winning elections, at least winning primaries, as Democrats, and they are a problem for the Democrat Party and for the nation as a whole. One of the other individuals who won a state Senate primary, Aber Kawas, also endorsed by Zoran Mondami, she had said a couple of years ago that 9/11 was rooted in America's system of, quote, capitalism, racism, white supremacy, and Islamophobia. That's right. That's why we had terrorists target the World Trade Center. That's why we had terrorists target the Pentagon. That's why we had terrorists try to target the White House. Because of Islamophobia, right? I mean, it's absolutely insane. The New York Post also reported that Kawas's father, she had cited him as an example of the draconian immigration system in the United States, was actually deported after felony convictions. Well, I don't know about you, I don't think that's particularly draconian. Court records cited by the New York Post show that her dad, Abdel Karim Kawas, a Jordanian national, was convicted in Virginia in 1995 for making a false statement, and then he later pleaded guilty in New Jersey to property fraud involving inflated real estate values. He was sentenced to 3 years in prison. I think he only did about 18 months before he was deported. And yet, Kawas says that her dad was booted out of the country because we're racist, because we're Islamophobic, right? Again, this is a real problem for the country, because as the Democrat Socialists push out, even the progressives are not far left enough for the DSA types. They will be in Congress. I mean, that's the thing. You know, those individuals who won the New York primary, excuse me, on a Tuesday night, they're not going to face tough opposition. I mean, these are Democrat-dominated districts. They'll likely win their general election by 40, 50 points. And then they're going to be in Congress. And what happens then? Excuse me. Well, they're going to be they're going to make AOC look more like Joe Manchin. Quite honestly, hopefully, Americans will wake up in time to realize the threat that their ideology poses. When you've got individuals like Hassan Piker proclaiming that Stalinists, Maoists went out and voted on Tuesday and were happy with the election results, that should scare the heck out of every American who wants to see this country remain strong for the next 250 years. Now coming up here on O'Connor and Company next hour, we're going to be talking about another threat, this one to our right to keep and bear arms. Virginia Delegate Rynn Williams is going to be with us. We'll talk about the latest court fights over Virginia's universal background check law, its upcoming ban on assault firearms and large capacity magazines, which is set to take effect next Wednesday. We've got a lot more O'Connor and Company coming up here in the next couple of hours. So stick around. We'll be right back with much more right after this.

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4: Breaking news this hour from Town Hall. I'm Rich Thomason. Desperate search for survivors now underway in earthquake-shattered Venezuela. Numerous buildings in the capital Caracas have collapsed after two powerful quakes. A magnitude 7.2 and a 7.5 struck one right after the other, followed by a series of aftershocks. Those who could fled into the streets, their world crashing down around them.
5: All the walls were cracked. We managed to open the door, but there was a cloud of smoke, so we couldn't see much. When we went downstairs, it was like a scene from a horror movie. I only saw the building superintendent with a baby and one family from that building get out.
4: A survivor heard through a BBC translator. At least 164 people are dead, hundreds injured. The Caracas airport is no more, reduced to rubble. Venezuela has seen the most powerful quakes in more than 100 years, and the less powerful quakes have also rattled Northern California and parts of Japan. Happy birthday, America.
6: 250 years of glorious American freedom.
7: On the National Mall in Washington Wednesday night, President Trump launched celebrations of the nation's founding with a campaign-style rally.
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7: Ben Thomas, Washington.
4: Wall Street may open sharply higher later this morning. 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
8: 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The Answer, this update brought to you by Politics with the Big Dogs. Saturday mornings at 7 right here on the Big 1070. Yeah, the scene of this big hazmat spill on Southwest Freeway inbound at Miller Boulevard, affecting the right shoulder of the right lane, two center lanes. It was also affecting the frontage road lanes at Miller Boulevard because you couldn't get through Miller at that point. I don't know whether it's still that way or not, but it was a mess over there. 290 inbound for the North Loop, a stall on the right shoulder, the Beltway Northeast now before Lee Road, heavy truck stall. That one is setting on the right shoulder. Traffic is starting to build.
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9: The summer heat continues. Lots of sunshine today. High today, 95. Low tonight, 77. Copying phase that all the way into the weekend. Even higher temperatures by beginning next week. We'll wait and see, right? Crank up that AC. Jump into a pool near you. 75 degrees at the Big 1070. 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
16: 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And may God continue to bless the United States of America. Thank you.

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3: Good Thursday morning to you. 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I'm the editor at BuriedArms.com, host of the Buried Arms Cam and Company podcast at townhall.com. Very pleased to be sitting in for Larry this morning. Coming up on the program, we're going to be talking with Alex Swoyer, who is attorney, author of Lawless Lawfare, host of a Court Watch podcast, and editor-at-large at the Washington Times. We'll talk about what's going on at the Supreme Court. There are 12 cases yet to be decided this term, some pretty important cases as well. Plus, we'll be taking a look at what's going on in Venezuela as the country waking up to devastation. More than 100 people killed last night in a series of earthquakes there. The United States pledging that help is on the way. We need some help in Virginia as well, because we've got a political earthquake underway that is impacting our right to keep and bear arms. We've got next Wednesday about a dozen new gun control bills taking effect, including a ban on commonly owned rifles, shotguns, handguns, and magazines. In addition, we've got ongoing litigation challenging some of the gun control laws that were put in place the last time Democrats had a trifecta in state government, including universal background checks. And we've had pretty major developments in both of these cases. I want to welcome to the program right now Delegate Wren Williams to the program. Delegate, good morning. Thanks very much for joining O'Connor and Company.
4: Hey, good morning. Thanks for having me.
3: Yeah, absolutely. So first of all, I've got to ask you just sort of a general question here. The Democrats found time to pass, as I said, more than a dozen gun control bills. They couldn't pass a budget in the regular session, so they've been working on that after the regular session concluded. Apparently, the Democrats in the House and Senate have now reached some sort of agreement, but Governor Spanberger says that she has amendments that she wants to see in place, including amendments, from what I understand, to a bill that she's already signed into law, that ban on so-called assault firearms and large-capacity magazines. Is this normal? Because I've lived in Virginia since 2004. I can't recall a governor of either party saying, hey, I want to further amend a bill that I already signed into law, and we're going to use the budget process to do it.
4: Yes. No, I've never seen anything like this administration. I mean, let's start there. This has been crazy. 41 new gun laws, and you can't even pass a budget. And now you've got Spanberger out there suggesting that we have a budget. And then day after, or almost same day, they passed the conference report that will go to the governor to become an enrolled bill before she signs it. She's saying, no, we need to tweak it. And I'm like, lady, come on.
3: And there's a deadline here, right? We have to have a budget by June 30th. Correct me if I'm wrong. The calendar that I saw is that the House and the Senate will come back next Monday. That's the 29th. They'll, I guess, vote on these amendments, and then the governor will sign or not a budget Monday night?
4: That is what it sounds like. That is what it – I mean, talk about coming down to the wire. And what I think the plan might be is to potentially curtail some of the laws that she has signed into law already within the budget by putting some sort of different type of more restrictive language or something like that. And I think the goal is they're trying to circumvent some of these cases, these law cases that you're talking about, these court cases you're talking about, mm-hmm. adding specific language to try to get around the constitutionality of these frankly unconstitutional laws they keep passing.
3: I mean, I don't think there's enough lipstick you can put on that pig of a gun ban bill to make it constitutional, quite frankly. As long as it's still targeting some of the most commonly owned popular firearms in the country, I think you're going to violate the Second Amendment. But it sounds like, Delegate, that you've not seen the amendments that the governor is proposing. Has anybody seen these amendments? Again, lawmakers are supposed to go back into session on Monday. You're expected to cast a vote, and not just on this amendment, right? She's got other amendments that she wants, other changes that she wants. When do you get to see what it is that she wants changed?
4: I don't think that we get to see it. I don't think there is a 48-hour deadline rule on this particular piece because it's just an amendment. So, I mean, they could drop an amendment on this all the way up until the, I guess, noon on this before we actually gavel into session on Monday.
3: And, of course, that means Virginians don't get a chance to weigh in. We don't get a chance to talk to our delegate or our state senator to express our concerns, I guess even our support, if is warranted, right? Virginians are just supposed to be left in the dark about all of this.
4: Oh, absolutely. And this is very, very common strategy for the Democrats. I've even been told that one way that you can sneak one past is to pass it one way and then send it back with that amendment. And that is a way to circumvent even the higher threshold on overcoming some of the veto. And it's just strategy that's been used before. But they are taking it to the extreme with adding this into budget language during a special session, and they haven't even passed the budget yet. This is crazy. I've never seen anything like it. Neither has Virginia.
3: Yeah, well, I was going to say, I mean, like I said, I've lived in the Commonwealth for 20 years. 22 years. I've never seen anything like this before. But, you know, again, you talk about as they go along, this bill that was meant to establish or reestablish universal background checks, quote unquote, it was passed in the regular session with an emergency amendment, so it took effect immediately. But Governor Spanberger rejected the bill originally. She wanted some changes to it, so they go back in the veto session. Democrats modify the bill. Again, it passes with this emergency clause that's supposed to require 80% approval to take effect immediately. They don't get the 80% because it passes on party line votes. And yet, the Democrats immediately tried to put this law into effect, reinstating universal background checks. And not to get too far in the weeds here, the reason why there was an injunction against enforcement of the existing universal background check law is because it treated adults 18, 19, and 20 years old differently than it did adults 21 and older in terms of conducting these background checks. It just said, no, you can't do that. The Democrats' answer was, okay, we'll treat everybody the same because we're just going to deny 18 and 19 and 20-year-olds the ability to exercise their Second Amendment rights and purchase a firearm. A Lynchburg Circuit Judge yesterday, a Circuit Court judge yesterday, reinstated these background checks, Delegate. It seems to me like there's still an underlying issue here in that now the state of Virginia is depriving young adults of their ability to acquire a firearm and exercise their Second Amendment rights.
4: I mean, that's exactly what they did. They basically said, if we can't curtail this law and take away firearms from 18 to 21-year-olds, even though they can, you know, become an adult, vote, everything else, exercise their constitutional rights in any other way. Instead, now we're just going to make it unlawful for anybody under 21 to even own one. And that's the thing that they're doing completely with these other gun laws, is they're trying to, I've said death by a thousand stupid laws, is because they're trying to make sure that you can't move your firearm from your place, your abode, unless you have certain places you're going and certain ways you're carrying your firearm. You can't sell them. You can't transfer them. You can't own them, the magazines. You can't transfer the magazines at death, even. At death, 30-round magazines that you own become contraband to your family members. They can have the gun, but not the magazine. It's crazy. I've never seen anything like it.
3: Well, we have, at last report, we have two different court hearings today and challenges to this assault firearm and magazine ban, one in Lancaster County, one in Washington County Circuit Court. Do you have any hope at all that a judge will recognize the inherent problem with these bans and grant an injunction before July 1st?
4: I don't think you're going to see that at the circuit court level. The only hope that I had is if Virginia Supreme Court took them up together and consolidated them like what was rumored, and see if that actually strikes the injunction that we would need. The way that that circuit court judge looked at it was, okay, the law that you have right now is unconstitutional, but the one you passed, which was coming into effect July 1st, is constitutional. So that injunction, is, I believe, is not immediate. I think it starts or it drops on July 1st. With the new law is the idea. I might be wrong.
3: Right. Yeah. On the background checks. Yeah.
4: Right.
3: Well, yeah. Delegate, unfortunately, we are running short of time here, but I want to thank you for all your efforts this session to try to preserve freedom in the Commonwealth of Virginia. I know the fight continues, and thank you very much for everything you were doing.
4: Yes, sir. Thank you so much for having me and keeping up the fight with us.
3: Thank you, sir. Delegate Ren Williams joining us here. I was speaking to a friend who lives in Richmond, Virginia last night. He went to the gun store to pick up some magazines while he still can, and a new firearm as well. He said the line was about 35 people deep to make purchases. They were actually extending the store hours to keep up with the demand. Gun sales already about double in Virginia what they were this time last year, and I think we're just going to see that number increase as we get closer to July 1st. All right, stick around. We've got much more O'Connor and Company coming up next. In fact, we'll be talking about the latest on the earthquakes in Venezuela. Stick around. We'll be right back.
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1: 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The big problem this morning is on the Southwest Freeway. Inbound at Bel Air Boulevard, hazmat spill happened late last night. Heavy truck, vehicle fire. The fire, of course, is all out now. But the damage is done. It's in the right short of the right lane of the two center lanes. So traffic is squeezing by to the far left. However, the frontage road lanes are also backed up as well. And it's a bumper-to-bumper crawl on the frontage road lanes from Bel Air Boulevard all the way back to Beechnut. It's going to be a long way getting in through there. Another accident, South Sam Houston Tollway westbound at 288. This is in the exit ramp, not post.
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9: 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Avoid the confusion. 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
3: Good Thursday morning to you. 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There is some breaking news that we've been following out of Venezuela. Two very powerful earthquakes occurring on Wednesday. One magnitude of 7.2, shortly thereafter, a 7.5 magnitude earthquake rocked the country. And the initial reports were, I think, Wednesday night, I saw at least, 32 people killed, hundreds injured. As of this morning, the acting president, Delcy Rodriguez, says at least 164 individuals have died. 971 individuals have been injured. That number is unfortunately expected to rise and rise dramatically because of the number of buildings that were just simply flattened, the damage done, and the inability of rescue crews to get into a lot of these areas. So we still don't know the full scope of the devastation, but we do know that just from the video that we've seen, the damage is absolutely extensive. Rodriguez said that La Guajira, which is on the northern coast of Venezuela, and one of the primary transportation hubs, it's home to the country's one of the country's biggest ports, as well as its biggest airport, was apparently the hardest hit state. Rodriguez said dozens of buildings have collapsed and we're engaged in the arduous task of rescuing the lives that God allows us to save. The state of La Guajira is facing a true tragedy and has become a disaster zone. And we don't know the extent of the damage to the airport or to the port there, but that could also hinder the assistance that is coming from the United States. Secretary of State Marco Rubio said in a post on social media early Thursday that at President Trump's direction, the United States is deploying search teams, medical resources, humanitarian aid to Venezuela. President Trump himself posted on Truth Social, the two major earthquakes that just hit the great people of Venezuela are both massive in scale and have left a devastating number of deaths, adding that the USA stands ready, willing, and able to help. Says that I have instructed all agencies of our government to get ready to move quickly. We will be there for our new and great friends. Early reports are not good. And no, they are not. The California Post reporting that as many as 100,000 people could ultimately be fatalities of these two earthquakes. Jeremy Lewin, who is the U.S. Undersecretary of State for Foreign Assistance, says that the State Department has mobilized a disaster assistance team and a task force to coordinate the aid in coordination with the interim Venezuelan government. You've also seen offers from help extended from other countries in the region, including Argentina, Bolivia, Brazil, Chile, Ecuador, El Salvador, Mexico, Panama, Uruguay, China, too, extending help, perhaps hoping to reassert its influence in the region. The earthquakes were so powerful, they were felt more than 1,000 miles from Venezuela's capital of Caracas, as far away as the Amazon basin in Brazil. The strongest earthquakes to hit Brazil in more than a century, according to experts. And again, the devastation you can see there, is just absolutely a massive and heartbreaking. And as we have seen in previous earthquakes, both here in the United States and in other countries, again, it does take time for rescue crews to even have a good idea of the scope of what they're dealing with and how to evacuate survivors from the rubble. And then, of course, you're working against the clock as well, right? So you can have individuals who are trapped in that wreckage who are alive right now but have a finite window of time to be rescued before they perish as well. And so if you are the praying kind, say a prayer for the good people of Venezuela today, because they are dealing with the devastation that they have not seen before in their lifetimes, and it is absolutely heartbreaking to see. I am glad to see that the president has offered not just his comfort and words to the Venezuelan people, but promising and pledging action on the part of the United States as well. All right, still to come here on O'Connor and Company. It's going to be a big day at the Supreme Court. We have 12 cases left in this term. We don't know what cases will be decided today, but we do know that opinions will be released starting at 10 a.m. Eastern time. When we return here, we're going to be talking with Alex Swoyer, host of the Court Watch podcast, attorney, author of Lawless Lawfare. We'll talk about some of these big cases and what Alex thinks might happen when we get opinions handed down from the justices. We'll be back with more O'Connor and Company coming up right after this.

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7: With SRN News, I'm Rich Thomason in Washington. A desperate search for survivors underway in earthquake-shattered Venezuela. Numerous buildings in the capital, Caracas, have collapsed after two strong quakes struck one right after the other, followed by a series of powerful aftershocks. At least 164 people are dead, close to 1,000 people injured. The Caracas airport reduced to rubble by what could be the most powerful quakes to strike Venezuela in more than 100 years. President Trump offering U.S. assistance. Less powerful earthquakes have also rattled Northern California as well as parts of Japan. Happy birthday, America. On the National Mall, President Trump has kicked off a celebration of America's 250th anniversary, the president declaring that America is back. On Wall Street, the Dow futures are up 101 points. NASDAQ futures ahead 630 points. This is SRN News.
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9: Good morning there, Hughes. 6:32 now to Big 1070 and FM 1033, The Answer. Still have this big mess on the Southwest Freeway inbound at Bel Air Boulevard. The hazmat spill. Big truck last night lost its load. It caught fire. It's consuming the right shoulder of the right lane, the two center lanes. The feeder roads are full, too, coming this morning. It's backed up all the way.

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1: Hey, good Thursday morning to you. Thanks very much for being a part of O'Connor and Company. 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I'm the editor at BarionArms.com, host of the Barion Arms Cam and Company podcast on townhall.com, and a longtime friend of Larry O'Connor. Glad that he extended the invitation for me to sit in while he was off today. Still to come on the program this hour, we're going to take a look at the kickoff of the Great American State Fair on the National Mall, a great opening Wednesday night, some great music, President Trump making some comments. Right now, though, let's talk about what is going to be happening in just a few hours at the U.S. Supreme Court. Alex Warrior, attorney, author of Lawless Lawfare, host of the Court Watch podcast, and Washington Times editor-at-large is with us on the program today. Alex, good morning.
2: Hi, thanks for having me.
1: Yeah, it's my pleasure. So 10 a.m., that's when the opinions start getting released today. We have 12 opinions left this term. As of right now, today is the only opinion day on the calendar. Do you expect that to change, or do you think we're going to get this massive opinion dump today
2: in all 12 cases? I have been telling people to expect a couple, maybe 3 days next week. Usually they release anywhere from like 3 to 4 opinions on an opinion day. So you do the math. I'm thinking we're going to need, at least, maybe 2 more, 3 more days. So it's probably likely things wrap up by the end of next week. There's about 5 cases that I know a lot of people are keeping their eyes and ears out for. Obviously the one I get asked the most about is birthright citizenship. People are really curious about when that one's going to be issued, how I think the justices might rule. My take is I'll be surprised if we get birthright citizenship today, simply because I think that's one of the biggest cases of the term, and usually that ends up being the final day, just in my experience. So many, I bet all the justices are writing, it takes more time, that sort of thing. So we're waiting on that one, which just, I don't know if I've probably shared this with Larry before, but when I left oral arguments on birthright, I did not think it went well for the administration. So I do expect a loss for the administration there. That's just my prediction. We will see. Mm-hmm. You never know. Sometimes I'm surprised with what the court does. The other ones, of course, are probably my top three would be, then you have mail-in ballots. There's a case, RNC versus Watson. And so the RNC sued Mississippi. The state has a law, basically, that allows mail-in ballots to be counted 5 days past Election Day. And the argument is that there's one federal Election Day. So this is one of those cases that's worked its way through the conservative Fifth Circuit, where, they ruled for the RNC, basically said, there is one federal Election Day. So this has now gone to the Supreme Court. How the Supreme Court rules here could be a big deal, because you have states like in Illinois allows 14 days past Election Day for ballots to be counted. You have Washington State, which I believe is 21 days. So this would kind of, maybe I should say tamp down some of what we see where it's like weeks after the election and people are still sitting down maybe to like Thanksgiving dinner and not know who won. So that's right. A big case. So there's that one. And then, of course, so many people have been tracking, like, the culture issue with allowing transgender athletes into girls' sports. You have the states of West Virginia and in Idaho that passed laws basically saying, biological girls are who compete in girls' sports, go figure. And so that was challenged by 2 transgender athletes, and those have worked their way up through the appeals courts. And so the Supreme Court will rule basically if states can pass these types of laws that protect girls' sports and say, hey, you have to be a biological female to compete. So those are the major ones I'm watching. There's still those others, a couple on Trump's ability to fire people. And then, of course, there's like the TPS issue with terminating protective status for Haitians and Syrians, as the Trump administration has looked to go ahead and keep, moving some of these people out of our country. So those are that's the big picture. I'm not sure what we'll get today, but I don't think it'll be birthright.
1: Okay, well, I got to say, I'm hopeful that one of the cases we get, I cover Second Amendment issues for BarionArms.com, and one of the cases that I've been watching closely is Wolford versus Lopez,

0: which is a challenge to a Hawaii law that essentially bans concealed carry by default on all private property that's open to the public. So if you want to allow concealed carry, you got to post a sign that says, hey, you can bring your gun inside.
1: This one is a very interesting one. With the justices, since Bruin, there's been kind of a string of these Second Amendment cases. We just had one issued about what to do if you're somebody who occasionally uses marijuana and possess a gun. Is that legal? I don't know if you, you know, covered that one, but that was kind of interesting.
0: Yeah.
1: Then this one you're talking about, it is a big deal because you had, in the wake of Bruin, many states, I'm sure you could probably go on in more specificity than me, but, like, I think of New York, for example, after Bruin trying to come in with these, like, what is it called, selective places or whatever that you're not, it takes,
0: sensitive
1: you can
0: places,
1: have a gun.
0: Yeah.
1: Yeah, sensitive. You can have a gun, but basically not here, and the list is, like, everywhere. Right? Like, I remember New York, I'd be like, well, so I could basically stand in one place with my gun, but if I went too far this way or that way, then you're in trouble. So, yeah, this is kind of gets into that with Hawaii, and basically if you can carry your gun onto, I believe it's private property. I can't remember the specifics of the case. I did attend
0: a little argument. Yeah.
1: Yeah, and
0: oh, you
1: I
0: did.
1: Remember some of the I remember some of the Democratic appointees. It's kind of coming back to me. I can't remember which one, but brought up the question about, is this a Second Amendment case or is this a property case? So it could be interesting to see, you know, how they try to go with this.
0: I think it will be. I mean, in that case that you referenced earlier, U.S. versus Hamani, which dealt with the federal prohibition on gun possession for unlawful users of drugs, what we actually ended up seeing was a 9-0 decision, essentially, right? All of the justices agreeing that the statute was unconstitutional as it applied to the defendant, but different rationales for doing so. I don't think Wolford versus Lopez is going to be 9-0. I suspect
1: it
0: is going to be a 6-3 decision.
1: The fact that you had a Democrat appointee trying to make the argument that it could be a property rights case instead of a Second Amendment case might tell you that.
0: Yeah, but you know, even from a property rights perspective, it's the state telling property owners what you can't, you know, guns aren't allowed on your property by default. If you want to allow that, you've got to explicitly say so. That is not the norm, right? I mean, in the vast majority of states, the expectation is, you get to exercise your rights unless you are specifically told you can't. I think it is like the no shirt, no shoes, no services, no soliciting signs, things of that nature.
1: And if we go back to the Bruin standard, which is basically these gun control laws can only really be upheld if they comply with, you know, what the founders would have understood at the ratification of the Second Amendment. I mean, I don't think there were many places people couldn't carry their firearms back then, right? So,
0: the state of Hawaii was pointing to laws that, like, dealt with, you know, carrying guns on plantations or carrying guns on, you know, enclosed land, basically anti-poaching laws, not laws that were designed to limit somebody carrying for self-defense.
1: Yeah. So that's another big one. I mean, so you asked me when we first started this conversation how many days I think we'll have. I'm guessing we'll have today and then probably 3 days next week, maybe Monday, Tuesday, Wednesday. I usually they're out by July 1st. It's very rare that they go into July, but you never know. We'll see. One of the things I thought was interesting, because I get just inundated with questions on the, aside from all these other issues that are very interesting, is birthright citizenship. And I have asked a few senators, just because I did not think oral arguments went well for the Trump administration, if they've been talking, if they have like a plan B or any sort of legislation they're looking at, trying to, you know, end birthright citizenship, given that I think Trump will lose. And nothing. They have no plans, no talks, nothing is happening. And I find it so, you know, wild that this is a big issue. Of course it is for Republicans, but when you get down and start talking about it to, I think, like independents, for example, and how our immigration laws have been used even by like, CCP officials, those from foreign adversaries that are trying to utilize our immigration laws, like birthright citizenship, paying surrogates, for example, to have children, I think that people are like, this isn't what it was meant for. So, you know, I think that one of the things I've had trouble with this case is, even though there's kind of writing on the wall that things weren't great and, like, this is a big issue for the president and this administration, that Republicans over on Capitol Hill haven't really done much to move it forward.
0: I think it's going to be tough for them, because if the Supreme Court rules that it's the 14th Amendment that protects birthright citizenship, then you're not just talking about passing a law, right? You're talking about having to change the Constitution, and that's a much bigger lift, I think.
1: I think it would depend exactly how the ruling came down. For example, there is one bill, and I've written about this, and I am shocked that it has, like, two co-sponsors. It was introduced by Senator Rick Scott, and it's exactly what I was just talking about. It bans foreign adversaries, so, like, anyone connected to the CCP, from utilizing surrogacy laws to have children here. Like, at a minimum, how can that not be something that you get more support for? I would think bipartisan support. You know, you don't want to have our adversaries utilizing our immigration laws to then be able to send their children here, and I guess you could even say create spies. Like, it would be a whole national security issue. So, this is just one of those areas that, depending on how the court rules, the language, there could be workarounds for Congress. And this bill, this one I'm just referencing, I mean, like, that doesn't seem problematic to me. I don't know how that doesn't have more than two people signed on to it.
0: Well, and it may be that the Supreme Court decision sparks interest in that bill. Maybe that these senators are keeping their powder dry for now. But, you know, one of the things I think we've all seen, Alex, is that even when the Supreme Court decides a particular case, it doesn't necessarily settle the issue. Right. Mm-hmm. I mean, this is not going to, you know, Wolford versus Lopez is not going to be the end all be all in terms of sensitive places where we can carry firearms. And I suspect that the decision of the birthright citizenship case is not going to be the end of the conversation about that issue as well. Unfortunately, we're going to have to leave it there. Alex Warrior, thank you so much for being a part of O'Connor and Company this morning. Really enjoyed the conversation.
1: Of course. Thanks for having me.
0: Yeah, absolutely. Alex Warrior, again, make sure you check her out on the Court Watch podcast and pick up Lawless Lawfare as well. And we will see what cases come out today. I suspect that Alex is right, though. I don't think we're going to get 12 cases decided today. I think we'll also see this go into next week. The court's final conference of the term is also scheduled to take place today. We'll get the orders from that conference coming out next Monday. All right, when we come back, we're going to talk about something else going on in Washington, D.C., the Great American State Fair kicking off on the National Mall on Wednesday night. I have to say, I'm an unabashed lover of state fairs. I'm really excited about this. Stick around. We'll be back with more O'Connor and Company right after this.
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4: 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The big problem this morning, of course, is the southwest area. This is the road to avoid. If you're coming in from the southwest this morning, I would take 90A, which is also South Main, and come into the city from that direction if you can. The West Park Tollway is also a good way to do it, too. At Ballard Boulevard, they had a big hazmat spill there last night. It's affecting the right short of the right lane, the two center lanes. There's also a stall sitting in the center lane there. Traffic is backed up all the way to the Beltway. It is a bumper-to-bumper crawl.
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11: 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Just listen to Beth. She's an Angel Tree mom. 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
13: Thank you so much, Larry. And please do go to Larry O Show and help out if you can. So the Great American State Fair is officially underway,
0: kicking off on Wednesday night on the National Mall with a string of performances from the U.S. Marine Band and others like Alexis Wilkins performing the national anthem. And as I said before the break, I love state fairs. I grew up in Oklahoma. The Great State Fair of Oklahoma was a one of my favorite activities every year. Occasionally would go down to see the OU-Texas football game, which always took place during the Texas State Fair. And not to throw a shade at my new home state of Virginia, but the Virginia State Fair really needs to up its game. So I am excited about the Great State Fair taking place on the National Mall. In fact, I'm going to be in Washington, D.C. next Tuesday. And I think I've made up my mind that before I head back home, I'm going to stop by. Next Tuesday is Future of America Day, celebrating innovation, technology, and progress at the Great State Fair, the National State Fair. And I wanted to share some of the sights and sounds from Wednesday night, President Trump welcoming the crowds and some great music. You know, everybody was talking about the acts that canceled. And it's a shame we're not going to get to see Milli Vanilli, isn't it? But what we did see from the folks like the U.S. Marine Band, some incredible performances, including this rendition of Toby Keith's classic Courtesy of the Red, White, and Blue, performed by the United States Marine Band with Mastery Gunnery Sergeant Alan Prather singing. Take a listen to this. This is a clip three.
14: Now, in tribute to the men and women who have defended our freedoms, performing Toby Keith's iconic patriotic anthem, Courtesy of the Red, White, and Blue, please welcome Master Gunnery Sergeant Alan Prather of the President's Own United States Marine Band.

Yeah, I have to say, I thought that the Marine Band would, you know, be playing John Sousa Phillips marches and things like that. I was blown away when I actually heard that version of Courtesy of the Red, White, and Blue. There were some other amazing performances last night, too. We don't have time to share them all with you, but I do want to share at least one more, also from the Marine Band, rocking it out to Sweet Home Alabama. This is clip number 6.

0: obviously that is not Sweet Home Alabama. That is America the Beautiful, but a great rendition. Almost sounds like Jimi Hendrix there. Secretary Sean Duffy was on hand as well to praise the U.S. Marine Band as a fantastic replacement for the musicians who canceled. And I have to say, again, I'm really bummed we don't get to see Milli Vanilli or Vanilla Ice. But no, I think the U.S. Marine Band performed incredibly well. And what a great job and a great way to kick off the great American State Fair again on the National Mall. Stick around. We've got a lot more O'Connor and Company coming up. We'll be right back with more after this.
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6: Breaking news this hour from Town Hall. I'm Rich Thomason. President Trump says the U.S. stands ready to help Venezuela as it deals with a devastating natural disaster. It's killed at least 164 people, almost 1,000 injured.
7: Powerful back-to-back earthquakes struck Venezuela on Wednesday evening. The 7.2 and 7.5 magnitude earthquakes collapsed buildings and sent panicked residents into the streets as communities across the South American country sustained damage. Buildings were evacuated in cities and areas were impacted as far as Brazil's Amazon, about 1,000 miles from Venezuela's capital. Acting President Delcy Rodriguez declared a state of emergency. The earthquakes, among the strongest to strike Venezuela in more than a century, occurred shortly after 6 p.m. local time. I'm Karen Shamas.
6: And less powerful quakes have rattled parts of Northern California and Japan. Just as President Trump predicted, oil prices are coming down now that the Iran war seems on its way to being resolved. But the president's upset that gas prices, also on the decline, remain stubbornly high, suggesting that big oil could be to blame.
8: So it's ExxonMobil, it's Chevron, it's Shell, it's BP, it's a lot of them. The gasoline or the oil prices have come down so much, and we are not seeing anything at the pump by comparison to what it should be.
6: Today's AAA national average, $3.91 a gallon for regular. That's down a penny from yesterday, but the president says he thinks gas should be going for about $2.25 a gallon. On Wall Street, the Dow futures 90 points higher. NASDAQ futures up 620 points, gain of more than 2%. More on these stories, townhall.com.
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6: The Trump administration is offering loans to encourage development of 10 large nuclear reactors to help meet the needs of energy-hungry data centers.
4: Energy Secretary Chris Wright announced the $17.5 billion worth of loans on Tuesday. He cited what he called a tremendous interest among developers of data centers, known as hyperscalers, those who would buy the power, as well as utility and energy companies. The department said 70 utility and energy companies signed letters of intent that identified proposed sites. Nuclear currently provides about 20% of total electricity in the United States. Bob Agner reporting.
6: Many of the attic apartments inside the picturesque buildings of Paris are proving a hostile environment during the blistering European heat wave. Study finds that living under Paris roofs during heat waves increases death risk significantly. Iconic yet heat-conducting zinc rooftops magnify the problem during the heat wave. News and analysis, townhall.com.
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10: 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Big accident on Southwest Freeway late last night, around midnight, at Beller Boulevard. It was a hazmat spill, vehicle fire. Of course, the fire is up. They still have to clean up that mess, and it has consumed the right shoulder, the right lane, the two center lanes. You're backed up all the way to the Beltway in a bumper-to-bumper crawl through there. You could take Highway 6 to the West Park Tollway and then come in that way, or take South Main, which is 90A, and take...
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10: The heat continues because it's summertime. Noise, huh? High today, 95, low tonight, 77. Copy and paste at will all the way into the weekend. So crank up the AC and jump into a pool near you to cool yourself off. If you have to work outside, hydrate, of course. Right now, 73 degrees. 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
0: Good Thursday to you. Thanks very much for being a part of O'Connor and Company. 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I'm the editor at BearingArms.com, the host of the Bearing Arms Cam and Company podcast on townhall.com. And very pleased to be sitting in for Larry today. Coming up this hour, we're going to be talking with former Deputy National Security Advisor KT McFarland, talking about the latest on Iran after the Senate last night rejected an effort to limit President Trump's war powers. Also, it's today's Critter News. Scientists say New York City's rats and mice may actually be evolving to outsmart humans, and certainly the voters of New York City. And at 8:30, Washington Times national politics correspondent Susan Ferratio will be breaking down the escalating battle over the Save America Act, the latest from Capitol Hill, and whether Senate Republicans can find a pathway to pass that piece of legislation. That's all coming up in the next 60 minutes. Right now, let's kick things off with KT McFarland, former Deputy National Security Advisor, joins us now. KT, thanks very much for your time this morning.
13: It's an honor and a pleasure. Thank you.
0: Absolutely. It's good to talk with you once again. So yesterday, we were talking about this meeting beforehand. We knew that President Trump was going to Capitol Hill. He was going to be having a closed-door meeting with Republicans. He was not invited by Senate Majority Leader John Thune, but instead it was Senator Rick Scott who invited him to this meeting. And it sounds like while there were fireworks during the meeting, the president ultimately was able to get his wish. We saw another vote in the War Powers Act last night, and this time around, unlike the last one that was held, the Democrat-led measure actually went down to defeat. What happened? What changed?
13: Well, I think President Trump briefed them, and then some of the members who were doubters actually got personal briefings at the White House and over the phone of why it's important to let President Trump have a free hand in the negotiations, especially as we're now down to the crunch time. And I think that's what made the difference in their the senator's judgment. And even someone like Rand Paul, who's historically been very much against any kind of military engagement overseas, even he didn't vote with the president, but he just voted present. So even he said, look, we need to let the president have a free hand in these negotiations because we're right now down to the crunch. You know, Iran, we're right to the point where Iran is going to give up its nuclear weapons. We're going to be able to verify that they've given up their nuclear weapons with any time, any place inspections. That's what's being negotiated now. And then by leaving the armada in place and the banking regulations that we have in place, we can enforce their compliance if they decide they're going to cheat. We know they're going to cheat, but we'll see them cheating. And then when they cheat, then we can bring the hammer down, either with more military operations or particularly with more financial, economic, banking punishments that we can do. You know, one of the things that I thought was very interesting in the Memorandum of Understanding is establishment of this deconfliction committee. So, in other words, if the IRGC tries to sabotage the deal, like by getting Hezbollah to attack Israel, knowing that Israel will respond, and then Hezbollah can say, oh, see, they're not complying with the ceasefire, we now have a committee that'll deal with that. It doesn't have to scupper the whole agreement. It can be dealt with on the side. The other thing that I thought was really important, if you look closely at this idea that Iran is going to be able to buy things and sell oil in dollars. Now, some people said, oh, this is just such a heresy. This is so terrible. Why should we let them into the international banking system? You know what? If they get dollars for their sales, we, the American banking system, we can see where their money moves. That's a huge thing because in the past, Iran was able to hide its money behind the sanctions regime. They weren't allowed to trade in U.S. dollars. They weren't allowed to use U.S. banks. So we could never see where they were going, where the money was going. So the money was coming in, going to Hezbollah. Money was coming in, going to the nuclear program. Now we'll be able to watch the money. And, you know, that's always follow the money. That's where any enforcement is going to make a big difference.
0: You know, to that end, though, would Iran, I mean, as you say, you know, they've evaded some of these sanctions by not using U.S. dollars, by working with China. Would they not still be able to do that under the Memorandum of Understanding and the terms that are being offered?
13: Sure, they'll be able to do it. They'll have to do it in an open way. So, in other words, they'll sell their oil to China. China will buy the oil, pay U.S. dollars for it. And then we can see. And if the thing about that's sort of not understood is if you trade in U.S. dollars, you have to have that trade be filtered through American banks. So in other words, you're going to write me a check and I'm going to receive the check. But you write the check on an American bank, I receive it on an American bank. So the American bank sees that you're sending me this check. The same will happen as Iran sells its oil in dollar denominations. We'll be able to see what money they're getting and where that money goes.
0: You know, the vote that took place yesterday, it's kind of symbolic in nature, wasn't it? I mean, this was a vote basically to allow the president or to curtail the president's ability to the conflict with Iran. But as you note, I mean, the negotiations are underway, right? The shooting has stopped, at least for the moment. Why were Democrats even pursuing this vote, you think, other than to try to score a political point and, you know, show that this is an unpopular war or conflict among the American people?
13: If Donald Trump had been against the war, they would have been for it. If he's for the war, they're against it. It's just Trump derangement syndrome. They're not even thinking. They're just reflexively hating anything Donald Trump proposes. But I think there's a real sense in the American people, we don't want a war. We don't want boots on the ground. We don't want an extended conflict. That's why the president, I think, has not done what some of the critics on the right have said, which is, we'll go in and just basically destroy the economy, destroy the country, so it'll be a generation before they recover, prevent them from selling their oil. President Trump, I think, is looking beyond the Iran agreement and saying, okay, what happens now that we're going to have the ability to see where Iran is spending its money, now that Iran's not going to have a nuclear program, now that Iran's been, their military and military-industrial complex has been really devastated, destroyed, now that their proxies are on their knees. Now we can, what do you deal with in Iran after that? And I think that's an important part of this. It's very unpopular. You know, it's unpopular to say we want this deal to be done. We want to normalize relations with Iran. We want to welcome an Iran into the world community if it abides by the terms of the agreement. A lot of people say, well, you know, we need to change the regime. The problem is, to change the regime, you'd have to do boots on the ground, and the American people don't want boots on the ground. We want to change the regime, that's for sure. But to take mm-hmm. this further and topple the entire regime, it's a country of 90 million people. Somebody's got to run it. We don't want it to be us.
0: Yeah, I mean, I think that's, you know, that is a difficult reality. Because President Trump clearly wanted to change the regime at the beginning of this conflict. He talked about taking out the leadership. He talked about taking out multiple levels of leadership. He, before the conflict began, spoke about the attacks by the regime on the Iranian people, the 20,000 individuals who had been killed by their own government. And so I think that's one of the sticking points for a lot of Americans. I'll tell you, it's one of the things that bothers me, KT, about the idea of normalizing relationships with Iran. Welcoming them into the world community. This is a regime that has slaughtered its own people. This is a regime that has declared that the United States is the great Satan. Just because these particular leaders might be willing to do business with the United States, and I'm not sure that they really are, by the way. I don't take Iran at their word. I think that there are some genuine misgivings about, are we giving up too much here?
13: You know, again, it's trust but verify. I don't think anybody trusts them. You know they're going to cheat. We would never trust them. But we have the ability to monitor that they're complying, and if they don't comply, we have the ability to enforce it, their compliance. So, you know, to me, it's almost like you don't want to get into a position, Cam, where you so devastate 90 million proud people that they then do what happened after World War One, where the Allies who defeated Germany in World War One, because Germany had been the aggressor, it was all Germany's fault, that they condemned Germany to a generation of poverty and humiliation, because that's what gave rise to Hitler. You want to make sure that when this is over, and it will be over, and we will be in a position to enforce compliance, that Iran has a way of getting up off its knees. Now, whether it's with this first tier, second tier, as President Trump said, we got rid of the first tier of the leaders, the second tier of the leaders. We're working on the third tier of the leaders, and if that doesn't work, we'll find new leaders. We don't want to be in the position of running Iran. We want Iranians to run Iran. We just want them to do it our way.
0: D.T. McFarland, thank you again for joining us on the program. It's always a pleasure talking with you.
13: Thank you.
0: KT McFarland, a former Deputy National Security Advisor, joins us here on O'Connor and Company. All right, when we come back, Got a story for you out of New York City. We talked about the primary results on Tuesday. And voters, boy, they are taking a huge turn for the worse there in New York City. To add to the city's woes, you've got super rats and mice apparently evolving. I don't know how long it'll be before they get the right to vote in New York City, but maybe they can actually be the one to right the ship. Stick around. We've got that story and a whole lot more coming up here on O'Connor and Company, including another look at what's going on with the Save America Act. Stick around. We'll be right back with more right after this.
10: 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Chuck Tuller here. I've got traffic for you in 2 minutes.
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10: 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Here we go. Big problems on the Southwest Freeway. It's remaining there, and it's all backed up to the Beltway. It's at Beller Boulevard. Hazmat spill from late last night. Right shoulder, right lane, two center lanes. Now a new accident appeared on the West Park Tollway. This is eastbound at Synod. Three vehicles, the right shoulder, the right lane. Forget about what I told you about taking Highway 6 to get around the one on the Southwest Freeway. Your best bet is 98 South Main. I will take you in to downtown Houston.
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15: This is Albert Moeller for townhall.com. Just recently, Ken Paxton secured the nomination for the GOP, looking to represent Texas in the U.S. Senate. Paxton will be facing a state senator and Presbyterian seminarian, James Tallarico. The question is, as the New York Times put it, are Texans ready for Tallarico's kind of Christianity? Ruth Graham and David Goodman begin by talking about Tallarico's pastor, Jim Rigby, at St. Andrew's Presbyterian Church in Austin. The article begins, quote, Jim Rigby, a pastor who rarely uses the word God, is a key to understanding the Senate candidate trying to pull off something unusual in Texas, end quote. Later, the reporters refer to a sermon where Pastor Rigby refers to, quote, the creative impulse of the universe, which, quote, can be called God, but doesn't have to be called God, end quote. I do not think that the majority of people in Texas understand the Bible in those terms. What we're talking about here is light years outside of biblical orthodoxy. So let's ask the question. Is Texas
5: 1776prayer.org.
16: For those who have served our nation reminds us of why we salute our flag, why we put our hands on our hearts for the Pledge of Allegiance, and why we proudly stand for the national anthem. 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
0: One of my favorite things about filling in for Larry O'Connor is getting to do Critter News. And this story, this is something else. Well, the voters in New York City are getting dumber. The rats and the mice, apparently, are getting smarter and evolving, getting stronger, too. The New York Post reports that the rats are winning the rat race, apparently, and the mice as well, although in different ways. According to Jinjia Yu, who's a postdoctoral fellow in the Department of Entomology at the Rutgers School of Environmental and Biological Sciences, house mice are genetically mutating to build immunity against household pesticides. So the, like the anticoagulant poisons that are typically used to go after mice, the mice are eating those and shrugging it off. The rats, on the other hand, apparently are figuring out how to escape the traps that are laid out for the rats. And Yu says they've adapted a human strategy, which means that we have to understand more and we have to become much smarter than them. I thought we were much smarter than them already. So apparently we just have to figure out a new strategy. I mean, it's, yeah. Anyway, according to Zhu and his partner, Shanglu Wang, they sampled DNA of over 300 house mice and Norway rats from dense urban areas in New Jersey, Pennsylvania, Washington, D.C., and New York. All of the New York rats and mice came from New York City. But what they found is that both of these species were evolving, although in different ways than one another. 70% of house mice had a genetic mutation that, again, rendered these anticoagulants absolutely useless. Wang says when the mice eat the poison, they can still function normally, basically. That's why they're more tolerant. Basically suggests that over decades, mice have built up this immunity. The weaker mice have been killed off, and the stronger mice have survived. Rats, on the other hand, they don't really eat the anticoagulants. They're much more suspicious about the food that they eat. But they are apparently developing in their brains. There was another study of rats, particularly in the Bronx, that found that the Norway rat population are learning how to escape traps. You said we've got a lot of video clips showing that the rats can avoid the physical traps like snap traps and sticky traps. They can spend 1 week or 300 approaches before they even touch the traps. So what does this mean? Well, the researchers say that it might be time to curb the rodenticide, the mouse poisons. Because they may be more harmful to other city wildlife that are predators of these mice and rats. Wang says there are studies showing that all of the wild animals that eat roadkills, they contain these poisons, and these poisons are more likely to be transferred to the predators like birds, coyotes. I didn't realize New York had a huge coyote problem, but who knows, and other predators that would then feast on the rats and mice. The findings also indicate, according to the Post, that there could be future health concerns if the mouse and rat populations aren't curbed in new ways. You know, we've seen in other parts of the country the hantavirus, an outbreak. In fact, we saw that on the cruise ship, right? Now, typically, hantavirus doesn't pass human to human, but it is a pass through mouse droppings. So if you've got a blowing up mouse population, then that does increase the dangers of diseases from these critters. Plus, the rodents can contaminate food, they can damage buildings and infrastructure, spread not just disease, but parasites as well. Wang and you are suggesting that the city leaders explore non-chemical exterminations, particularly those that focus on prevention and sanitation. I suggest an army of cats. I think we need to introduce millions of cats into New York City and just see what happens. And if that doesn't work, then
17: I don't know. Someone else is going to have to come up with a better plan. But yet another reason why I'm glad that I don't call New York City my home. All right. Coming up here on O'Connor and Company, we're going to talk with Susan Ferrazio, national politics correspondent for The Washington Times, the latest on the showdown over Iran on Capitol Hill, as well as the continued efforts to pass the Save America Act. President Donald Trump says he's not going to sign that housing bill to pass on a bipartisan basis until the Senate agrees to pass the Save America Act, which doesn't look like it's going to happen. So where do we go from here? We'll talk about it with Susan Ferrazio coming up in just a couple of minutes here on O'Connor and Company.

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5: The answer. With SRN News, I'm Rich Thomason in Washington. President Trump says the U.S. stands ready to help Venezuela as it deals with a devastating natural disaster. It's killed at least 164 people, almost 1,000 injured. Twin earthquakes striking almost simultaneously with the capital Caracas, especially hard hit. And less powerful earthquakes have rattled parts of Northern California as well as coastal Japan. Just as President Trump had predicted, oil prices are coming down now that the Iran war appears to be on its way to being resolved. But the president is upset that gas prices, although on the decline, remain stubbornly high. Today's AAA national average, $3.91 a gallon for regular. It's down one penny from yesterday. The president, though, says he thinks that gas should be selling for about $2.25 a gallon. On Wall Street this morning, stock futures are higher. The Dow futures up 57 points. More details, SRN News.
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10: 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The Answer, the big accident this morning, still on the Southwest Freeway inbound at Beller Boulevard. Scene of the hazmat spill, they're still working on that. The big truck caught fire last night. Now they're trying to clean all the mess up. The right shoulder, the right lane, two center lanes is the problem. Back tip two before the beltway in a bumper-to-bumper crawl. Take 90A, also known as South Main. That can get you into the city from that direction. Don't try the West Park Tollway because inbound at Sinot, there's a three-vehicle accident there. The right shoulder, the right lane, so that severely slows that one down as well.
4: over the North Loop westbound in North Main, you've got a stall there. It's in the entrance ramp. It's very slow on the North Loop this morning.
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0: Morning. Thanks very much for coming on the program today.
1: Hey, thanks for having me on.
0: Yeah, of course. There is a lot to talk about. And yesterday, a busy day. This is typically a fairly sleepy time of year in Washington, D.C. At least we're getting close to the sleepy time of year. And it looks like we're heading into the summer break with a bang. President Trump showing up on Capitol Hill. He was invited to talk to Republican senators by Florida Senator Rick Scott. And this was, is it fair to call this a contentious closed-door meeting, Susan?
1: Oh, absolutely. I think at this point, the president has a very tense relationship with some members of Congress, and especially the Senate. And it really came to a head yesterday where they were, you know, battling over differences over the Iran war, over the SAVE Act, which is a voting rights legislation, voting integrity legislation, and also a housing bill. And the Senate has become an increasingly big thorn in the president's side. And at the top of his list of to-do stuff for the Senate is, of course, the voting integrity legislation that would require a voter ID to vote and proof of citizenship to register to vote. And that has not, you know, despite the fact that it's pretty popular, if you look at polls, you know, upwards of 80% of the public approves of a voting integrity bill. It hasn't made it through Congress yet, and the Senate, of course, is the big sticking point. So the president now is basically fed up, and so he's starting to basically, I don't know, throw a little bit of a presidential tantrum, and he's refusing to sign the big housing bill that just passed with overwhelming support in both chambers, and he's also pulled back his nominee for the director of national intelligence, who the parties, Republicans are eager to get in place. And because he says he wants them to take action on this bill that's been stalling, it's a voter integrity bill. So there's a lot of tension right now. And of course, on top of that, senators are feeling the pressure as the midterms approach, and they feel like the high cost of living in the Iran war are going to drag down the ticket and jeopardize the majority in the Senate. So all these things are swirling on Capitol Hill when President Trump showed up yesterday and gotten into some pretty tense discussions behind closed doors with Senate Republicans.
0: Which did seem to make some progress, at least in terms of the Iran vote, right? I mean, we saw that with the resolution last night on the War Powers
1: right.
0: Act, where Senator Bill Cassidy did change his vote. Senator Rand Paul voted present, and this measure failed. But when it comes to the Save America Act, I think the calculations are a little different there. First, the Republican opposition is a little bit larger, and maybe not just to maybe not to all of the ideas in the bill, right? But this is not just a voter ID bill anymore. It's not just a voter integrity bill anymore. President Trump has added some you know, other issues into this bill that he still says it must pass legislation. Right. And it seems to me like you've got probably five Republican senators who are unwilling to go along with this. And, you know, Senator John Fetterman, he voted against this War Powers resolution last night. I don't think he's inclined to vote for the Save America Act at this point, is he? So this is still a pretty big lift for the president.
1: That's right. And I think what they're going to try to do now, it's got these extras in there, but, you know, about social issues. But I think what he is thinking about right at this point, where the Republicans are, is to try to tack it onto another reconciliation bill. Now, and that is also a potentially rocky road for the Republicans for the reasons you just described, but at least it's an avenue. So yesterday, the Speaker of the House, Mike Johnson, said that, you know, he's been in conversations with the president about another try with a reconciliation bill. Now, reconciliation bill is a wonky term. It just means it's the type of legislation that can make it through the Senate with just a simple majority. In other words, they wouldn't need any Democrats to overcome the filibuster because the hurdle is higher in the Senate. In the House, you can pass anything with a majority. But in the Senate, you need Democrats because you have the 60-vote threshold you need to reach. So they're going to try that again to try to move this thing through. But as you say, it's got the same issues with people opposing little pieces of the bill. And that will make it really difficult. Now, it's still possible that they'll see it as, well, overall, it's a good bill. We should support it. But here's the president's problem. You know, you think of past presidents who

0: spent their time trying to build relationships with the most difficult members of the body on their, in their party to make sure they get things across the finish line. Well, the opposite has basically happened with President Trump. You know, he has really been an unusual president. He's taken on members of his own party who he feels have not been helpful to his agenda, and he's actually pushed them out of office. So now they are lame ducks, and they form this sort of lame duck army in the Senate, and they stand to trip up his agenda even more as he, as we head into the midterm. So this is a real kind of unusual political situation for the president. And it's part of the reason why yesterday you saw, you know, this, well, we didn't get to see it because it was behind closed doors, this explosive meeting where, you know, we had Senator Bill Cassidy, who's now a lame duck because partly because the president helped his primary opponent beat him, came out of there and said, you know, I'm not going to let this, the president bully me. But then, of course, he went on to vote favorably, and the Iran War Resolution Act favorably for the president. So, you know, it's a real unusual situation with the president and his own party, because he's been a tough president, like, come along with me or else. And the party loves that. The base loves that. So they're always accusing these guys of being rhinos, you know, Republican in name only. Right. So they like that. But on the other hand, the practical effect is this, is that it's hard, you know, to get it over the finish line with so many lawmakers who he's kind of turned into, within his own party, who he's turned into enemies. And that's where we are right now. We've got a stalled bill that would basically help the party right now, this housing bill. And it's now stalled. And now we have the missing director of national intelligence, because that hasn't moved through. And it gives the overall, you know, kind of aura that the party is a mess. And you don't want that ahead of the midterms. But do I think that's going to be the overriding factor when people vote? No. But it is something that's simmering in the background. People hear all this noise, and instead of watching the successful bill signings and talking about what the powerful, you know, impact of the legislation is, we're reading about these backroom fights between the president and his party.
1: Yeah, I mean, I think the headline "Dems in Disarray" is accurate, particularly after we saw, you know, on Tuesday night. But I think the same can be said of the Republican Party as well. And I want to go back to the reconciliation route that you just described, because, as you say, there are some pitfalls there, right? A couple of things. First, the Senate parliamentarian have to rule that that language is germane, that it actually does fit within, you know, it's a budget-related item. So that probably, to me anyway, that makes it much more difficult to include those social issues that are currently in the Save America Act. So that would, in President Trump's view, water that bill down. Speaker Johnson was also talking yesterday about, if you use Reconciliation 3.0 as a route to get the Save America Act to President Trump's desk, that there would have to be some sort of language about grants for states that adopt these voter security measures, right? Whether it's a voter ID, voter verification. But he said that those things would have to be voluntary. And so then the question becomes, does that weaken the Save America Act? Because we know that a lot of Democrat states would probably say, all right, well, I don't want this grant money if it means that I've got to require voters to show their ID before they cast a ballot. Would that still be, you know, even if the Senate parliamentarian went along with that, would the ultimate legislation still be in a form that the president would find acceptable? Because he has been insistent he doesn't want to see a watered-down version of this bill.
0: No, he doesn't. Now, that they did take out the social issues, which is, of course, the trans issues having to do with trans athletes, trans children, that would probably, like you say, potentially run into trouble with the parliamentarian. That could be a good thing, because it might get more people on board ultimately to get rid of some of that stuff. Now, the funding part is a really important thing, because for reconciliation, it has to impact the budget, or it can't be in reconciliation, as you say. It's a very special type of legislation. It has to fit certain conditions. Now, if I had to just guess, you know, based on I've covered the president for so long, he probably would accept those changes if it meant you got the main body of the legislation through, and you could say, we finally got the voter ID bill through. I think he would take it as a win. That's what I think. If they can get this bill in most of its form right now through Congress, I think the president would celebrate it as a win. Right now, they have

0: they don't get anything through. It's just, you know, stuck. So, you know, it's always shown a flexibility with all the big legislation. Remember, with the all the tax cut legislations passed in term one and term two, he's always flexible along the way, even though it was important legislation, willing to accept changes to it. And I've seen that flexibility with him throughout his presidency with Congress. So so in answer to your question, yes, I do think the LGBTQ stuff is going to potentially come out. And I think if they are able to get this through, and, you know, and it's a big if, and they have to make some of these changes with the funding, et cetera, that some people say could weaken it, the bill, I still think the president would at least he would be smart to take it as a win at this point, because he's shown now that he's going to hold up his whole agenda over it, which is kind of like, you know, shooting yourself in the foot. He wants to show he's having these legislative wins, especially on affordability right now, which, of course, we know is the numero uno issue with voters as we head into the midterm election. So he doesn't want to come away a loser. So I think he would accept it as a win and he would support it. But we're a long way from there. They're just now talking about, okay, we're going to try the reconciliation route again. This is what the speaker said yesterday. Let's see how that winds its way through and if they can pick up. Remember, they only need, you know, they need 51 votes. So they can lose a couple of people we know aren't going to vote for this bill on the Republican side. They don't need any Democrats. So it's potentially doable. And I think for the president, he would finally get the voter integrity bill that he has long been yearning for.
1: Okay. Susan Veracio, appreciate your insight. Thank you so much for joining us on the program today. I look forward to talking to you again soon.
0: Thanks a lot.
1: Absolutely. You know, one of the other things about Speaker Johnson talking about Reconciliation 3.0 as the avenue here, the filibuster is not going away. And I think that Speaker Johnson's comments yesterday are a reflection of that. I know that President Trump talked about nuking the filibuster, getting rid of it. He's talked about getting rid of the Senate parliamentarian before. But I think Senator Thune is too much of an institutionalist to do that. And I think reconciliation is on the table. Stick around. We have a lot more We have a lot more O'Connor and Company coming up right after this. We'll be right back.
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4: 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Southwest Freeway is still the big problem this morning. Backed up all the way to airport. And it's a bumper-to-bumper crawl for the most part because of that big hazmat spill that took place last night. South Main, 90A, is your alternative to get away from it. Lots of slow traffic around town, the North Loop, and the East Tech.
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8: 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The Answer. 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The Answer.

0: Final 2 days of my campaign to send boys and girls with a mom or dad in prison to Angel Tree Camp this year. And thanks to men and women just like you donating at LarryOShow.com, we're already sending our first 300 kids heading back to camp. They'll be in for an entire week of fresh air, activities, swimming, horseback riding, and more importantly, most importantly, they get to hear the gospel. Some of them for the very first time, and many of them accept Jesus as their Lord and Savior at Angel Tree Camp. Just listen to Beth. She's an Angel Tree mom. She personally has seen the care that counselors at Angel Tree Camp provide to kids with a mom or dad in prison.
1: 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Like I said, a core memory to help them want to do better and not end up in their parents' footsteps and realize that that was their dad's mistake and not theirs, but they can do better and succeed and have a great life.
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2: 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You know, Larry is going to be on a cruise later this year, the Salem Media Gulf of America cruise. Scott Jennings, Larry O'Connor, Jennifer Horn, Kurt Schlichter, Mike Gallagher. I think it's going to be a great event. I'm not a huge cruise goer, I will say. And one of the reasons is because I keep seeing stories like this brawl that happened on a Carnival cruise. Actually, not even on the cruise itself, I guess, as they were getting ready to board the cruise ship. We had this massive brawl on a Carnival Cruise customs line. I think we've got a video of the brawl itself. 16 people banned from Carnival Cruises for life as a result of this brawl. Now, apparently no arrests were made, but this was at the Port of Miami. Cruise passengers were going through customs, getting ready to start the cruise. By the way, this isn't even, you know, as they're leaving, this is as they're getting ready to board. It was June 22nd. The fight occurred between two families. Police did respond, according to the Miami-Dade Sheriff's Office. You can see the brawl there. The customs officers actually having to get involved in breaking up the fight. Carnival said in a statement, "We're appreciative of law enforcement's swift response and handling of the matter. We do not tolerate such behavior, and 16 people have been placed in our do not sail list." As the New York Post reported, the incident, not the only one of its kind, Carnival previously placed 24 people on its do not sail list after they got into a fight while leaving a cruise in Galveston, Texas in April of 2025. There have been some other high profile incidents as well. And yeah, there are a number of reasons, I guess, other factors for this. People talk about the lower cost fares on Carnival cruises, the short party cruises, 3 to 5 days, where they say alcohol consumption tends to be higher. Some analysts have also pointed out that, these videos can go viral and that can amplify isolated events and make it appear that they're more common. I have an idea for Carnival, though. I think they should take one of their smaller ships and actually invite everybody who's on their do not sail list to take a special cruise that'll be turned into a reality show, and let them fight. Let them fight. Let them fight in the buffet line. Let them fight on the poop deck and show it to the world. I think it would be ratings gold for whatever network or streaming service picked that up. Maybe a little extra cash for Carnival. Now, listen, there'll be some cleaning fees associated with this, I'm sure. You might have to, get some liability insurance. Maybe you could get the UFC to sponsor the cruise. And, you could have some UFC fighters along to provide tips for those on the do not sail list who want to engage in a brawl on board. I don't know. What do you think? I maybe I'm off base here, but I'd probably watch. Anyway, I don't think you're going to see any type of brawl like this take place on the Salem Media cruise. I don't think Larry O'Connor would allow that to happen. Kurt Schlichter, he'll have to be on his best behavior, but I trust Kurt. I trust Kurt. So if you want more information about the Sailor Media Gulf America cruise, you can go to Inspiration Travel. It's coming up November 14th through the 21st. It's a great itinerary, by the way. And I think going to be a much more pleasant experience for everybody involved than those who are on this cruise taking off out of Miami, the Carnival cruise ship. And, you know, listen, I mean, you're going on vacation. It's supposed to be fun, relaxed, chill out. You're going to get through the customs line just fine. Just take a deep breath, slow down. I don't know. I don't understand people getting antsy and angry as you're getting ready to go on vacation. But hopefully the people who did make it on board the boat had a much more pleasant experience than those who were left behind. All right, that is unfortunately all the time that we've got for you here on this edition of O'Connor and Company. I want to thank Larry O'Connor once again for inviting me to sit in the last couple of days. Also want to thank the fantastic tech team at O'Connor and Company for helping me out. So I don't sound like a doofus for 3 hours. And I want to thank you for being a part of the program as well. Please be sure to check out BarryandArms.com and the Barry and Arms Cam and Company podcast for all things 2A related. Have a great rest of your Thursday. Welcome back, Larry, tomorrow. And thanks again for being a part of O'Connor and Company today.
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2: Breaking news this hour from Town Hall. I'm Rich Thomason. An inflation barometer that's closely monitored by the Fed has jumped through a three-year high, now topping 4%, and falling oil prices are expected to turn things around soon. Venezuela is reeling from a 1-2 punch delivered by two strong earthquakes, killed at least 164 people, injured almost 1,000.
3: Back-to-back powerful earthquakes have hammered Venezuela, collapsing buildings in the capital of Caracas. The U.S. Geological Survey says the first earthquake had a magnitude of 7.1 along the country's Caribbean coast. Minutes later, an even larger 7.5 magnitude earthquake struck. The U.S. Pacific Tsunami Warning Center has issued tsunami alerts for Puerto Rico and the Virgin Islands. I'm Lisa Dwyer.
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2: No reports of serious injuries or damage from earthquakes that rattled Northern California and Japan. President Trump presiding over opening ceremonies on the National Mall last night for a weeks-long celebration of America's 250th anniversary.
5: Tonight, as we stand on the edge of our 250th year of independence, I am thrilled to declare that America is back.
2: The Commerce Department reports the U.S. economy expanded at a solid 2.1% annual pace January through March. And on Wall Street, Dow futures up 119 points, NASDAQ futures ahead 680. More on these stories, townhall.com.
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2: One of the most intricately decorated parts of the Vatican's Apostolic Palace, a passageway frequented by popes and presidents and attributed to a Renaissance master, is getting its first facelift in five centuries.
8: Raphael is considered one of the greatest artists of the Italian Renaissance and was also an accomplished architect. His 65-meter-long loggia, or windowed corridor, is on the second floor of the Vatican City Apostolic Palace. The biblical scenes and botanical motifs on the arched ceiling have deteriorated due to successive layers of glues and waxes. The corridor was also open to the elements for around 100 years. Now the restoration work, funded by international donors, is expected to return the original vibrancy to the pastel tones of the work.
2: The BBC's Alice Adderley. U.S. House members pledging support for Taiwan as they welcome Taiwan's legislative president to Washington. News and analysis, Town Hall.
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9: 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Still have the problem with the Southwest Freeway. I guess it's going to be there for a while. It's also affecting some of the southbound traffic in that area as well. The hazmat spill, the big truck having that big accident at Beller Boulevard last night. The right lane, the right shoulder, and the two center lanes are all consumed by all of this mess. Slow spots downtown. Everything downtown this morning is bumper-to-bumper crawl. Drive carefully.
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10: 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Lots of it. What do you expect? Summertime in Houston, Texas. The humidity makes it seem even hotter, you know? High today, 95, low tonight, 77. You can copy and paste that all the way until, let me see, looks like Tuesday. Even warmer temperatures next week. Right now, it's a pair of sevens. 77 degrees at the Big 1070. The Answer.
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15: From the wild world of D.C. politics to America's culture clash, brace yourself for the reality check you've been waiting for. The one and only Mike Gallagher.
16: Isn't it crazy to watch some Republicans snatch defeat from the jaws of victory? Isn't it wild? We got a handful of Republicans who don't seem to want to seize the moment we're in. And the moment we're in is watching Democrats and the Democrat Party of 2026 go into this socialist, communist, Marxist, leftward lurch. And there's enthusiasm for these Marxists. Young white kids, they're all about it. That's who got these socialists elected in New York. As it turns out, 7% of voters showed up in the New York primary, and the socialists' victories were propelled by young white voters. So, you know, hey, let it burn. Let them burn the Democrat Party to the ground. Normal Americans are looking at this and saying, we don't want anything to do with this party. We got nothing in common with people who are Marxists and communists and socialists. One of the communists who won stormed out of an interview yesterday, some radio interview, where the host was just simply saying, well, can you explain these previous comments you've made about hating America and 9/11, you know, was America's fault? She stormed out. Didn't want to even answer it. That's all she's going to be able to do because they're nuts. These people are screwballs. So let that happen, okay? Because it's good for us. It's good for the Republicans. It's good for normals, the normies, as Kurt Schlichter calls them, over at Town Hall. And it's good for the country because we may just be able to win the midterms as they keep lurching so far left. So why won't Republicans seize the moment and act like the victors in the moment we're in? Yesterday, Trump actually canceled a bill signing ceremony that makes housing more affordable. And it was a bipartisan bill. He would have been able to spike the football, take some credit for making life a little more affordable for Americans. He canceled it because he said, nope, until we get the Save America Act passed, I'm not signing it. Good for him. I kind of love that. You know, he's got to try to get this thing across the finish line. But you've got a handful of stubborn Republicans, which I think includes the Senate Majority Leader, John Thune, who just don't want to pass this Save America Act. It's an 80-20 issue. Again, normal Americans, even some of the freaks, agree that it's normal to provide photo ID in order to vote. Let me take you to Ohio. Do you know what the Republican governor of Ohio did yesterday? He vetoed legislation that would have required photo ID to cast a mail-in ballot. The Republican governor of Ohio actually vetoed a photo ID bill last night. Oh, we don't need it. It's not needed. We're great here in Ohio, he said. We do just fine. Can you imagine a Republican governor not wanting to strengthen election integrity? These guys are either being paid off and they're corrupt as hell, or they're stupid as a box of rocks, or they want us to lose. They want to just be the opposition party. Maybe they just want to lose. Maybe Mike DeWine, this feckless, spineless, gutless governor, wants the Republican Party to be the minority party forever. Because let me tell you something. If we don't win in November and we don't try to get this country turned around, we may never win another election. And he's been around 100 years. I mean, Mike DeWine has been around a long, long time. Time for him to go. Time for these folks to get voted out. Get rid of these folks. Get rid of the Lisa Murkowskis and the John Thunes. Get rid of the enemy that we have right now is within. These are true political enemies that we have, and there's no way around it. 1-800-655-MIKE. Watching the Democrats grow into a communist party is one thing. Now's the time for Republicans to seize the day. Now's the time that Republicans can wake up and recognize if we don't have the Save America Act, we're done. You cannot tell 80% of the American, when's the last time 80% of Americans agreed on anything? Anything. And there's Mike DeWine. Oh, this photo ID law is all burden for so little benefit. The bill is not needed, he said. Ohio doesn't. Excellent. Yeah, there's no fraud in Ohio. No, there's no Democrats who want to cheat in Ohio. No, you're right, Governor DeWine. What a joke. What a miserable excuse of a Republican. Mike DeWine. 800-655-MIKE. We're in the Relief Factor studios. I'm glad to have you here. Thursday, June the 25th. We got a lot of breaking news to break to kind of analyze and dive into. And I'm just frustrated, and I'm exasperated, and I'm confused. And I ask this question of you all the time. What do you think motivates the Mike DeWines and the Lisa Murkowskis? Are they corrupt? Are they getting paid off? Are they stupid? Or do they just want to lose? What do you think compels these rhinos, these fake Republicans, to oppose common sense voter integrity laws? What's behind it? Give me your best shot. Give me what you think is behind it. 1-800-655-MIKE. 800-655-6453. One number does it all. Call or text. However you get here, get here and join us on the Mike Gallagher Show.

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4: 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The big accident, Southwest Freeway inbound to Bel Air Boulevard. Still there to clean up all that hazmat spill. And it has been consuming the right shoulder, the right lane, the three center lanes. Over on Interstate 10 East, this is eastbound at Mercury Drive. You've got to stall the right shoulder, exit ramp there. And everything in the downtown area right now is extremely slow, whether you're on the east exit in both directions or 45.
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5: Hello, I'm David Jeremiah. When we look at America at 250 years, we do so with gratitude, with honesty, and above all, with hope. Because our hope has never rested in human strength alone. Our hope is in the Lord. There is hope for America when we remember God, when we take responsibility for the way we live, and when we walk in truth. There is hope for America because the Bible assures us that God is still sovereign and He still rules over the nations. So let us look to God with faith for our nation's future. Let us thank Him for His blessings in the past. And let us ask Him to guide this nation in the years to come. May He continue to bless America.
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1: We got to get our buddy Jack Windsor on the show. Wonder if he's around. See if we can. I'll text Jack Windsor, who does great, great work over at the Windsor Report, and of course our station there in Columbus on 98.9 FM. Because I got to get to the bottom of this. We got to figure these Republicans out once and for all. Georgia writes a text. The bottom line is that these career politicians, rhinos, and the Democrats, they want to be able to control and manipulate the election system. It's that simple. That's why they're against the Save America bill. The Uniparty, you hear that a lot. And that's what this Georgia texter is sort of referring to. The Uniparty. These career politicians who want to be able to schmooze with each other at their Washington, D.C. cocktail parties, and they refuse to adhere to the will of the people. There is no reason that this Save America Act is not getting passed. The smart kids keep saying, oh, they don't have the votes. They don't have the... Well, you have the votes if they vote the right way. If these handful of obstinate, stubborn, ridiculous Republicans would vote the right way, you'd have the votes. Yeah, you don't have the votes because you got a handful of Republicans who are voting with the Democrats and opposing what 80% of the American people expect to get passed. And Ohio, you got to let me know what's behind Mike DeWine here. Again, been around 100 years. I remember him back in the day. I mean, I remember when he was a local council member or whatever he was, a gazillion years ago. I saw that headline before I went to bed last night. I almost couldn't sleep. The Ohio governor, Mike DeWine, vetoed legislation that would have required photo ID in order to cast a mail-in ballot. Oh, we're okay. We don't need to do that here in Ohio, he said. I'm going to veto it. I'm going to shoot that down. I'm going to knock it down because our elections go just fine here. We got nothing to worry about. My Lord. Gosh, that fires me up. What about you? 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Phil in Phoenix writes, Mike, these rhinos have it good. They don't want to rock the boat. But isn't their boat being rocked right now? Don't you think that the Lisa Murkowskis and the John Thunes and even the Governor Mike DeWines of the world are getting an earful from aggravated, frustrated, furious constituents? I mean, they're going against the majority of their own constituency. Why do they want to? I wish I could understand it. I wish I could understand it. James is in Ohio, 23 past the hour. Where in Ohio are you, James?
7: I live in Columbus.
1: Gotcha.
7: And I know in the last month, DeWine has changed lethal injection, and he wouldn't sign to let that happen. And also, he's changing sentences for death row criminals and just giving them life now. So he's totally against lethal injection and things like that.
1: So he's basically a liberal Democrat.
7: Yes.
1: That's the only way to put it. He's just a liberal Democrat. And you know, pretends to be a Republican. This is exactly what people mean by RINO, Republican in name only. There's not a Republican worth their weight in gold who feels the way the opposition to this does. It's pathetic. It's pathetic, and it's frustrating, and it's infuriating, and it's wrong. And people are getting tired of it. And look what they're doing. We've got an opportunity here. We've got a wonderful opportunity to seize the day, to be able to say, as the Democrats are literally blowing themselves, not literally, but figuratively blowing themselves up with this tidal wave of communism that has gripped the Democrat Party. Look, the commies are in control. Hakeem Jeffries, Nancy Pelosi, Chuck Schumer, they're the losers here. And make no mistake, and we're hearing this over and over again out of Washington, D.C., establishment Democrats are in a full-fledged panic over the rise of the Zohran Mamdani-inspired socialist wing of the Democrat Party. They are pervasive. Here was Scott Jennings last night, who's going to join us, of course, on the big patriotic Gulf of America cruise this November. We're in the final couple of weeks for you to sign up. More on that in just a moment, if you're thinking about a great vacation in November. But here was Scott, our Salem colleague, who also serves as a CNN contributor. Here he was last night on CNN Newsnight.
8: Well, I don't think this is just his instinct. I've been all over the country lately and talked to a lot of people out there. This Save America Act, it's not just him thinking about it. Millions of Republicans across the country are worried about it. They're asking about it. They're asking their members of Congress about it. You talk to a member of Congress, they'll tell you the number of calls they're getting on it. I'm sure he's hearing about it. So I think, you know, I'll just play devil's advocate on the strategy.
9: Yeah, yeah.
8: I'm not arguing the housing bill is bad. In fact, it might be good to campaign on. But you could see a world where if Republicans who love President Trump perceive that he was giving up on this thing that they actually really care about, that would be politically depressive to them heading into a midterm where, you know, off-year turnout is already an issue for Republicans.
1: He's right. Politically depressive is a good way to put it. Trump forfeited his ability to have a public bill signing yesterday for better housing affordability. That, and he's doing it because he's so annoyed and frustrated and angry that these Republicans are getting in the way of passing the Save America Act. I love that he did that. And he did it as a great self-sacrifice, frankly. 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
12: With SRN News, I'm Rich Thomason in Washington. There were two of them in rapid succession, a pair of powerful earthquakes devastating parts of Venezuela, including the capital Caracas, 7.2 magnitude tremor followed by a 7.5, and then many aftershocks. At least 164 people are dead, close to 1,000 injured. The search for victims goes on. President Trump says the U.S. is helping out. There have been earthquakes elsewhere as well. 5.6 magnitude rattling Northern California, and a strong quake hit off the northern coast of Japan. No serious injuries or damage reported. Opening the Great American State Fair, celebrating the country's 250th birthday, President Trump declaring that America is back. The president presiding over a ceremony last night on the National Mall in Washington, D.C. More details at srnnews.com.
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1: 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But the big problem is the accidental Southwest Freeway inbound. It's been there since early morning hours. Hazmat spill, heavy truck fires up, and you know they got a big mess to clean up. The right lane, the right shoulder, two center lanes are all consumed by this. 90A is the way to get into the city a little quicker, which is South Main. The West Beltway is also very slow because of this as well. Wouldn't touch that.
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1: Sunny and hot. Ideally 95, low tonight 77. Copy and paste for the next week, or even longer. Right now, 77 degrees. 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

0: mission, we set sail out of Fort Lauderdale on November the 14th. We're going to explore Jamaica, the Cayman Islands, the Bahamas. I mean, you name it. We're going to have a blast on a beautiful cruise ship called the Eurodam from Holland America. As I always remind you, don't try to book the trip directly through Holland America in order to save a couple of bucks, because you won't be admitted to all of the exclusive events that we have planned for our passengers. We've already got several hundred people joining us. It's going to be a great trip. There's nothing like the experience of being with a bunch of like-minded patriots on a vacation like this. And every night, we all get together at the World Stage, which is a state-of-the-art theater on the Eurodam. And we have programs and great interactive events, meet and greets, photo ops. And it's a vacation you'll never forget. Again, November 14th through the 21st, out of Fort Lauderdale, the Gulf of America cruise with Mike Gallagher, Scott Jennings, Larry O'Connor, Kurt Schlichter, and Jen Horn. For information, just text to get the details and the itinerary, just text the keyword cruise to 94878. Just text the keyword cruise to 94878, or you can visit my website, MikeOnline.com. You'll see the Gulf of America cruise information there. The pricing, the itinerary, it starts as low as $1,800 a person. It's a wonderful vacation, and I look forward to seeing you on board November the 14th. Jesse Waters yesterday had a monologue about the takeover of the Democrat Party that was so powerful, so compelling. I think I'm going to play it once an hour today. So if you missed it earlier, I'm going to play it again. I'm going to play it now, because he talks about the consequences of what today's Democrat Party is turning into. Look, I don't know why anybody wants to be a Democrat considering what the party is representing today. And young kids, it's real simple. This is not hard. When a guy like Zohran Mamdani campaigns on free stuff, we're going to take from the rich and give to those who are struggling. Well, that's a popular message. When you're a young, white, entitled, spoiled brat who wants the world handed to you on a silver platter, you'll vote for that. You'll vote for that. It's not reasonable. It's not realistic. And the older they get, they're going to look back and say, what in the world was I thinking? I mean, the New York Post reports that 7% of voters showed up in the New York primary. And the vast majority of voters who put these communists into the victory margin this week were young white voters. White voters largely under the age of 30. You and I know exactly what's going on here. It's entitlement. I want a free bus ride. I don't want to have to pay to ride the bus. I want to get on the subway for free. I want free groceries. I want my rent paid for. If I don't want to pay my rent, I'm going to be able to squat in the apartment and you can't even kick me out. That's the mindset that Zohran Mamdani and this trio of communists who won this week, that's what they embrace. They wallow in that entitlement. That's how they get power. That's how they get into power. And so it's going to take the grown-ups in the room, it's going to take the adults, it's going to take normal Americans to beat this travesty back. Now, I want to play this again because it really impacted me when I saw it last night on The Five on Fox News Channel. Here's Jesse Waters.
1: Well, Hips is cooked, so is Schumer. They have no clout. They got rocked on their home turf. So bye-bye. This is dangerous. You don't think these people can springboard to become governor, senator, AG? This is how it happens. You guys run your little power centers in Chicago, Los Angeles, New York. All of a sudden, you guys just populated all the higher offices in those states. And you guys are just going to sit back and do nothing with that power? You're coming for us. You're coming for our money. You're coming for our people. You're coming for our way of life. It's not socialism, guys.

0: This is communism. You can't reason with these guys. You have to crush them. And we will, because we're not going to let our greatest city get destroyed. We're not going to let our civilization get destroyed. These people are going to steal from us. These people want to hurt us. This isn't like your regular Democrat. Tish James says these people are crazy. One of the ladies said she wants to destroy Western civilization. Now, I don't know about you. I take that as a threat. Another woman says she wants to empty prisons. That sounds like a violent threat. Abolish ICE. That means you can break into the country, rape, and stay. I don't like that. I'm not going to go for it, and no one's going to go for it. And the way we're going to react is going to be a lot tougher than the way Trump is reacting. The way we're going to react is going to make Trump look like a kitten. I look at Latin America, same thing. You have presidencies that swing from crazy communists to right-wing tough guys. Is that how America is supposed to be? Because that's the way it looks. These people don't believe in borders, capitalism, our founding fathers. They're here to steal, punish us, and then throw around welfare. This is a third world takeover. This is what happens when you import the third world. Did you know that New York City is 70% non-white, 40% foreign-born, 50% of the apartments, they don't even speak English, not even their first language. These three women who Mondani endorsed weren't even born in New York City, weren't even raised in New York City. They're carpetbaggers. Carpetbaggers, Jessica. And everyone's talking about, like, oh, Mondami, oh, you got all this juice. Like he's this, like, harmless novice politician on a hot streak. This guy is trouble. This guy is a Trojan horse. And communism is going to take over the Democratic Party, and then we're going to have to beat it, because you can't. Can't do anything else besides beat it to a pulp.
1: Yeah. You know, a progressive will hear that and they'll hear racism. Somebody on the far left hears that. Oh, that's just a bitter, white, racist Republican. Normal Americans, I suspect even a lot of Democrats, they hear that and they nod their heads in agreement. Because he's right. And the only way that we can beat them is to beat them. The only way we can defeat this is to go to the ballot box in droves and beat this back. And then when we go to the ballot box, it better be a voting system that we can trust. It better be. You see what happened with Mike Lindell this week, the MyPillow guy? The Dominion voting systems dropped their gazillion-dollar lawsuit against him. It's wonderful news for Mike and for MyPillow. And I was so, so relieved to see that story. And I know Mike I read somewhere that he has spent so far $20 million defending himself against these lawsuits. And all he wants is regular, reliable voting machines. No voting, you know, ballots, paper ballots, no more computers, no more electronic ballots, no more ability to cheat. He's been ahead of the election and they've destroyed him. They've done everything they can do to ruin the company and him. And he's just indefatigable. He's like, nope, I'm going to keep chugging along. Because if we don't have secure and safe elections in America, we don't have a country. It's that simple. And here we've got a Republican governor in Ohio won't even sign a bill that requires photo ID for your mail-in ballots. So anybody can mail in a vote. You can be any Tom, Dick, or Harry. You can be whatever you can hide. They have a commons. We're going to get Jack Windsor on the show today. He's a great Buckeye State journalist. And Jack's going to join us to explain what is behind a Republican governor like Mike DeWine who vetoes legislation that would have required a majority of voters to provide photo ID in order to cast a mail-in ballot. Look, I would argue requiring a photo ID for a mail-in ballot is even more important than a photo ID for in-person voting. The fraud potential with mail-in ballots is 1,000 times more dangerous than in-person voting. Mike's in Cleveland, Ohio, can give us some insight here on the Ohio governor. Hey, Mike, welcome to the show.
2: Hello. Hello, Mike. First-time caller, a little on the nervous side, but it's an honor speaking with you.
1: Thank you. Don't be nervous. Here's what I always tell people. Whatever you do, don't think of the 7 million people who are right now listening to every word you're saying, hanging on to your every word. Don't think about that, because that'll make you more relaxed.
2: Okay. All right. Thank you very much.
1: I'm kidding. It's just you and me.
2: I sang the national anthem in front of 8,000 people, so I guess I'm used to it.
1: You can do that. You can do this. Look, singing the Star Spangled Banner is a lot harder than giving me your opinion on the radio and TV, so good for you. All right, tell me what you think, Mike. What's behind Mike DeWine here?
2: Okay, well, he's one of those lame duck governors, I guess what they'd call it, you know, when he's out the door, like Kasich was when he ran against Trump, and then he voted for Biden, and then he was on CNN almost every night. You know, on his way out, Mike DeWine also a couple of days ago voted against the death penalty. So he's going to let that guy that set that woman on fire, you know, just spend the rest of his life on taxpayer money. He'll be on CNN, and he's quite aware of the Somalis, the illegal Somalis out in Springfield. And it might be a good idea to maybe get Bob Franz on as well. I mean, Jack Windsor.
1: Jack's great. Bob's great. Bob would be great to talk about this as well, Mike. To your point, Kurt Schlichter, who again is joining us on the Gulf of America cruise, Kurt posted something the other day that I loved. He played a clip of that despicable Tom Tillis, another lame duck, failed Republican from this guy from North Carolina. And he's ripping everything to do with MAGA and everything to do with conservatism and everything to do with Trump. And Kurt wrote, "Have you noticed how these gutless Republicans, once they aren't facing election, turn out to be exactly what we thought they were every single time?" He's right. When they're leaving, John Cornyn, Tom Tillis, Mike DeWine, when they're out the door, Before the door finally slams on their butt on the way out, we find out exactly that they are who we suspected they are all along. Great post, Colonel Kurt. 800-655-MIKE. Join us.

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1: 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You come up on the playlist with the radio station. 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The answer to the big stories, the big accident on the South First Rig. Just much havoc this morning over there. Coming in, bam. Backed up all the way to, looks like, airport. Still a bumper-to-bumper crawl to Bel Air Boulevard. Big truck lost its load last night, thus causing a big problem. Everything in the downtown area is slow. Both ends of the North Loop, whether you're going east or west, or the West Loop, north or south.
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5: Funny text message from California. I like this. If it quacks like a duck, walks like a duck, talks like a duck, It might be a rhino. It may just be a rhino. We got clowns to the left of us, rhinos to the right. Here we are, stuck in the middle together. I was talking to somebody last night about the extraordinary generosity of this audience during our Angel Tree campaign. You know that this audience alone donated over $220,000 to send kids to summer camps. Prisoner kids, the children of prisoners who are going to get to go to summer camp because of you. And that's this audience. And look, something is different in 2026. There's no question Some companies are facing some headwinds. Business is off in some places. People are feeling the affordability challenges, the so-called affordability crisis. And look at this show. For 4 weeks, May and June, you stepped up and you donated almost $250,000 to send a child to a Christian summer camp. So don't tell me that this is not a great and decent and good country. Don't tell me. I mean, look, you love this country. You lift this country up. You're the polar opposite of what the Democrat Socialists of America, the DSA, stands for. Larry O'Connor from Town Hall and our morning host on many stations around the Salem Media Network, he posted it on X the other day. The DSA hates America. Democrats helped it grow. This is what the DSA represents. Abolish the Senate, abolish the Electoral College, replace the presidency, subordinate the Supreme Court, draft a new constitution, create a socialist republic. This is not a reform agenda. This is a replacement agenda. It's what Jesse Waters was referring to. They want to come after us. They want to replace us. All the drama about the so-called great replacement theory, that's what the Democrat Socialists of America are about. Replace our Constitution. Look, you think I'm making that up? Brad Lander was one of the ones who won in New York. He's going to be representing, you know, Congress for the people of New York. After he won this week, listen to what he said was going to be the first priority.
6: Last Thursday, I gave a name to that spirit that has been moving in New York City. I said it was solidarity. I said it was the force we need to vanquish our biggest foes. And I don't mean Wemby and the Spurs. Solidarity is the force that we need to vanquish Trump's fascism. To abolish ICE. Stand up to the billionaires who are rigging our economy against us.
5: Notice the word he used? Vanquish. Now, you listen to what he said compared to what Jesse Waters warned, and you get a complete picture. They want to vanquish us. And if they can't silence us at the ballot box, well, maybe they'll just have to kill us. Ask the family of Charlie Kirk. Ask the Secret Service, who three times, thankfully, managed to thwart a Trump assassination attempt. Look, we got to beat them. We got to win. We got to fight, fight, fight, or we're going to lose the country forever. Don't worry if you missed the Jesse Waters brilliant monologue from yesterday. We're going to play it again next. Also, Hakeem Jeffries says the enemy is Donald Trump. And finally, Trump, the Senate, we need to push for a talking filibuster. Never going to get to 60 votes. We'll spell that all out for you, too. 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
11: Breaking news this hour from Town Hall. I'm Rich Thomason. The death toll has risen to at least 164 in earthquake-stricken Venezuela, with almost 1,000 people injured.
12: It was like a scene from a horror movie.
11: A quake survivor in Caracas heard there through a translator. The BBC's Will Grant is in the region.
13: The Interior Minister, Diosdado Cabello, has been on state television and said that there are collapsed buildings in Caracas. So we're trying to find out exactly how many and whether or not people are trapped inside. Of course, we've seen images of emergency services on the scenes there. The tremors were felt as far away as the Colombian capital, Bogota, and it does seem that many thousands of residents of the Venezuelan capital, Caracas, remain outside their homes.
11: A 7.2 magnitude tremor followed by a 7.5, and then numerous aftershocks. President Trump says the U.S. is helping Venezuela. Still high gas prices on the decline, just in time for the July 4th getaway.
14: AAA estimates more than 72 million Americans will be on the move ahead of America 250 4th of July celebrations taking place in every state. As for getting there, 4.9 million will take a train or bus, 5.9 million are scheduled to fly, and more than 61 million expected to drive. Which leads us to the price of gas, regular unleaded on average down to $3.92 a gallon. That's down from an average of $4.51 a gallon a month ago. Laura Winters reporting.
11: And while falling oil prices are expected to take a bite out of inflation, it hasn't happened just yet. An inflation barometer that is closely followed by the Federal Reserve Board has jumped to a three-year high. It is now topping 4%. Stocks are mixed on Wall Street, with the Dow up 254 points, but the NASDAQ is down 297 points. More on these stories, townhall.com.
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11: The Trump administration offering loans aimed at encouraging the development of 10 large nuclear reactors to help meet the needs of energy-hungry data centers.
10: Energy Secretary Chris Wright announced the $17.5 billion worth of loans on Tuesday. He cited what he called a tremendous interest among developers of data centers, known as hyperscalers, those who would buy the power, as well as utility and energy companies. The department said 70 utility and energy companies signed letters of intent that identified proposed sites. Nuclear currently provides about 20% of total electricity in the United States. Bob Agner reported.
11: Many of the attic apartments inside the picturesque buildings of Paris proving to be a hostile environment during the current blistering European heat wave. A study finds that living under Paris roofs during heat waves increases death risk significantly. Iconic yet heat-conducting zinc rooftops magnify the problem. News and analysis, townhall.com.
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26: From the wild world of D.C. politics to America's culture clash, brace yourself for the reality check you've been waiting for. The one and only Mike Gallagher.
5: The shockwaves are continuing to reverberate throughout the Democrat Party. Establishment Democrats realize they're not in control anymore. It's this brash, young, entitled, gimme, gimme, gimme wave of socialist, Marxist, communists who are running the party. And the Democrats know it. The shock waves are reverberating, but it's good for our side. This is, I said this from right off the bat. And even Jonah Goldberg, who is no fan of President Trump or of MAGA, posted something moments ago that makes a lot of sense. And I think he reposted. I don't know that these are his words, but he reposted it, and he agreed with this sentiment. The Democratic Party just gave a massive in-kind donation to the GOP and its crazies, because a lot of voters may be disgusted with the GOP, and they should be, but if you convince them that the alternative is these gargoyles, they'll continue to vote for what they see as the marginally less insane party. Now, obviously, I don't agree that we're filled with crazies. We've got our share. I mean, you know, we got Tucker Carlson and Marjorie Taylor Greene prominently and triumphantly exiting the Republican Party, which is interesting timing considering what's going on with the Democrat Party. But, hey, that's up to them. We've got our share of zanies. There's no doubt about it. But if the American public, if the electorate views the Democrats for what they've become, they're going to say, you know what? I got to vote for the party that's less crazy. Gargoyles is a good word. These people are hideous. One of the people who won this week, one of these women, maybe we should find that radio interview, Tracy. Can we see if we can track that down? I don't even know which one it was, but she got so offended that the radio host was saying, well, how do you explain these awful things that you've said in the past about how America is to blame for 9/11 and you loathe capitalism and you want to upend... And she stormed out of the interview. I will not be yelled at. The guy wasn't, the interviewer, as I understand it, wasn't yelling at her at all. And it's not going to be limited to New York. Don't think that there's not going to be momentum now for the Muslim guy who's running in Michigan. Don't think there won't be momentum for Muslim socialists all over. They think they've got a formula, these rabid far-left Democrats. Muslim, Marxist, we're going to offer free stuff, we're going to promise to abolish ICE, and in the words of Brad Lander out of New York, vanquish our opposition. So I was so riveted by a little soliloquy that Jesse Waters provided yesterday on The Five on Fox News. And I'm going to play this once an hour. It's very important. And I want to see if you agree with his message. Because to me, he had about the most perfect conclusion to what we're witnessing with today's Democrat Party of anybody. And I promised to you that I would play it once an hour. We'll also make it available through our text line if you want to have this clip in your possession. But here it is, Jesse, with what I think is a pitch-perfect response on Fox News.
0: Hips is cooked, so is Schumer. They have no clout. They got rocked on their home turf. So bye-bye. This is dangerous. You don't think these people can springboard to become governor, senator, AG? This is how it happens. You guys run your little power centers in Chicago, Los Angeles, New York. All of a sudden, you guys just populated all the higher offices in those states. And you guys are just going to sit back and do nothing with that power? You're coming for us. You're coming for our money. You're coming for our people. You're coming for our way of life. It's not socialism, guys. This is communism. You can't reason with these guys. You have to crush them. And we will, because we're not going to let our greatest city get destroyed. We're not going to let our civilization get destroyed. These people are going to steal from us. These people want to hurt us. This isn't like your regular Democrat. Tish James says these people are crazy. One of the ladies said she wants to destroy Western civilization. Now, I don't know about you. I take that as a threat. Another woman says she wants to empty prisons. That sounds like a violent threat. Abolish ICE. That means you can break into the country, rape, and stay. I don't like that. I'm not going to go for it. And no one's going to go for it. And the way we're going to react is going to be a lot tougher than the way Trump is reacting. The way we're going to react is going to make Trump look like a kitten. I look at Latin America. Same thing. You have presidencies that swing from crazy communists to right-wing tough guys. Is that how America is supposed to be? Because that's the way it looks. These people don't believe in borders, capitalism, our founding fathers. They're here to steal, punish us, and then throw around welfare. This is a third world takeover. This is what happens when you import the third world. Did you know that New York City is 70% non-white, 40% foreign-born, 50% of the apartments, they don't even speak English, not even their first language. These three women who Mondani endorsed weren't even born in New York City, weren't even raised in New York City. They're carpetbaggers. Carpetbaggers, Jessica. And everyone's talking about like, oh, Mondami, oh, you got all this juice. Like he's this like harmless novice politician on a hot streak. This guy is trouble. This guy is a Trojan horse. And communism is going to take over the Democratic Party. And then we're going to have to beat it because you can't do anything else besides beat it to a pulp.
5: Is there anything he said that you disagree with? We're facing an existential threat. He's right. They are dangerous. And they're going to come for us. They already have. 800-655-MIKE. He is so right. We have to defeat this. And we got to defeat it at the ballot box. And if you think that what he said is ridiculous or over the top or outrageous, here's one of the stars of this movement, Brad Lander, who's going to represent New York in the Congress in the 10th Congressional District. Here's what he said after his victory this week.
1: Last Thursday, I gave a name to that spirit that has been moving in New York City. I said it was solidarity.
2: Yes.
1: I said it was the force we need to vanquish our biggest foes.
2: Yes.
1: And I don't mean Wemby and the Spurs. Solidarity is the force that we need to vanquish Trump's fascism.
2: Yes.
1: Wow. To abolish ICE. And to stand up to the billionaires who are rigging our economy.
5: I love the narrative, the billionaires rigging the economy. And that lands with young people. It's been reported and revealed 7% of voters showed up this week in New York, and the vast majority of people who voted for the people like that guy, young white voters under the age of 30. But they are a powerful bloc. You can't dismiss them. If you want that Jesse Waters clip that I'm going to play every hour today, feel free to text the keyword Jesse to our text line, which is 800-655-MIKE. That's 800-655-6453. Just text the keyword Jesse to 800-655-6453. We'll send you back the link where you can see and hear that powerful monologue from Jesse Waters. Give me your reaction to what Jesse had to say. 800-655-MIKE. Tell me what you're thinking right now. Give me your analysis now that we've had a chance to sort of absorb the enormity of this socialist, slam dunk in New York and beyond. I keep telling you, and I'm going to remind you over and over again, don't just think this is a New York only thing. This is a nationwide scourge. This is a nationwide cancer. This socialist, Marxist, communist cancer, it's like crabgrass that is just creeping throughout the country. And they're going to try to get their tentacles into every congressional race, every gubernatorial race, every state senate race, every race they can get. They're going to try to infiltrate. And it's a simple formula. Promise free stuff. Attack billionaires and say you're going to abolish and vanquish Trump and ICE. And that's what they got. That's all they got. Give me your reaction. 800-655-MIKE, 800-655-6453. We've got an open phone line here in the Relief Factor studios. I hope you join us. We've also got some Supreme Court decisions being released as we speak. We'll break that down for you. As soon as we know, you will too. I know all about a movie that I just absolutely loved called The Story of Everything. Truly an amazing movie, a great documentary that lays out the evidence behind God the Creator creating the universe. The Story of Everything lays out the evidence that our friends and kids desperately need. It explains a deeper truth written in the stars and in the very code of our DNA. It's intelligent design. The cultural gatekeepers, the smart kids, They don't want you to think that we're anything but an accident. Now, this movie, The Story of Everything, featuring the brilliant Dr. Stephen Meyer, who we've had the chance to talk to a couple of times, it was available in the theaters for a while. 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That's right. 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I haven't been this enthusiastic about a documentary in a long time, and I love docs. You're going to love it too. 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
9: Hello, I'm David Jeremiah, here to remind us that America's 250th anniversary is more than a milestone to celebrate. 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And if we are to leave this country strong for those who come after us, then we must pass on more than just history. We must pass on faith. So let us thank God for His goodness to America and ask Him to guide us in the days ahead. May God bless America.
25: Socialist and communist. 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
25: 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The right voices at the right time. 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
26: Mike Gallagher.
5: You know, we understand that these socialist, communist, Marxists are enemies of the United States. We get that. But you know the other political enemy we face? These rhinos who won't pass the Save America Act. These rhino governors like Mike DeWine in Ohio, who actually, just yesterday, vetoed a photo ID bill for mail-in ballots. Said, we don't need it here in Ohio. We're fine. We do great things in Ohio. Everything's great. Can't wait to catch up with our pal Jack Windsor in a couple of moments and get the lowdown on this rhino Republican governor, Mike DeWine. This is the problem we've got. You'd think right now Republicans would be able to seize the day as the Democrats are imploding and they're in a civil war and they are fighting among themselves and you got the far left trying to beat back the establishment Democrats. Now's the time that Republicans have an opportunity to totally capitalize on the moment. Instead, you've got the John Thunes and the Lisa Murkowskis and the Mike DeWines trying to snatch defeat out of the jaws of victory. Give me your reaction to all of it. 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Here's Jeannie in Arizona. Jeannie, welcome aboard. How are you?
10: I'm doing fine, thank you.
5: Good. What's up?
10: Well, I'm looking at your show. I watch it all the time. But anyways, I think they could solve this whole, all this crap that they just had. Split the Democrat Party, had Republican and Democrat for America and Democrat for anywhere else, or Democrat for communism.
5: There you go. Well, that seems pretty concise to me. We appreciate you watching Salem News Channel, Jeannie. Thank you. Nathan's in South Carolina. Hi, Nathan.
11: Hey, Mike. How you doing, sir?
5: I'm good, sir. How you doing today?
11: Fantastic. I just wanted to let you know, I've got a shirt that you autographed from when you were local here in Greenville, South Carolina, from the 1980s.
5: So, oh, wow.
11: Go way back.
5: You ought to put that up on eBay. I'll bet you'd get $5 for it.
11: No, I'm going to keep it. I'm going to keep it.
5: Thank you.
11: We go way back.
5: That's great. Thank you very much, Nathan. Well, good to catch up.
11: Just thinking about where we are in our country.
12: You have a great day.
11: And
5: yeah. You have a great day, too.
11: Sorry, I'm going through the drive-through.
5: That's okay.
11: So what people don't realize is we're in a war, a battle for our country. We came here during the Christopher Columbus era to promote the freedom of Christian religion expression. We conquered this land. We defeated the Native Americans. People like that. They don't like that, but that's the facts. We defeated them. We conquered the land. We owned it. The English came against us and tried to conquer it back from us. We conquered them. We defeated them. We drove them out. We won. We owned it. We're now in a battle again. We've been invaded by, 20, 30, 40, maybe million people that have invaded our country to conquer us, to defeat us, to overcome us. And we just need to understand and realize that we're in a war.
5: Well, I say it all the time, Nathan. It's an existential battle, good versus evil, right versus wrong. We're going to take you to Ohio. Thanks, Nathan. We're going to take you to Ohio. Jack Windsor is going to join us next.
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14: With SRN News, I'm Rich Thomason in Washington. A desperate search for survivors goes on in earthquake-shattered Venezuela. Numerous buildings in the capital, Caracas, have collapsed after two powerful earthquakes, a magnitude 7.2 and a 7.5, struck one right after the other, followed by a series of strong aftershocks. At least 164 people are dead, close to 1,000 have been injured. Less powerful quakes also rattling Northern California, as well as parts of Japan. Happy birthday, America. On the National Mall, President Trump has launched a celebration, the country's 250th anniversary. President Trump declaring that America is back. Watching Wall Street, the Dow trading about 746 points higher, while the NASDAQ is 114 points in the red. More details at srnnews.com.
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5: You want some good news out of the U.S. Supreme Court? There were some decisions just released. Let me give you a couple of pieces of good news before we go to the bad news governor of Ohio, Mike DeWine, and his inexplicable veto of a voter ID law that would have made a lot of sense for mail-in ballots. But let me give you good news. Let me put you in a good mood. First of all, two huge rulings by the Supreme Court. The court has sided with the Trump administration and ruled 6-3 that non-citizens who show up

0: liberal holdouts, you know, what's her name? Sotomayor, I'm sure, and Ketanji Brown Jackson. The Supreme Court ruled against the Attorney General of the state of Hawaii in the Wolford versus Lopez case, granting concealed carry holders a big win in the blue state of Hawaii. Hawaii is a liberal state, but the Supreme Court sided with the plaintiff who challenged Hawaii's law that required a property owner's explicit permission to allow gun owners to bring their lawful firearms into public businesses. So in a 6-3 ruling, the Supreme Court sided with the plaintiff that challenged a Hawaii state law that required the owner of a property to have explicit permission to allow a lawful gun owner to bring firearms into a public business. So two huge wins for America today coming from the United States Supreme Court. A big immigration win and a big win for the Second Amendment to the Constitution. Now, let me give you some not so great news. I saw this story last night that Mike DeWine, the Republican governor of Ohio, vetoed legislation that would have required the majority of voters to have to provide photo ID with their mail-in ballot. Now, an argument could be made that if you like the idea of photo ID in order to cast a ballot, there's much more potential for fraud with mail-in ballots than even in-person voting. But the Republican governor of Ohio said this bill is not needed because Ohio does an excellent job running our elections. Here we go again with another Republican leader failing to side with 80% of the American people or more. I'd argue it's more, that it makes sense that you have to establish that you are who you say you are when you cast a ballot. We wanted to track down Jack Windsor, who's the founder and editor-in-chief of the Ohio Press Network. He's the host of the Windsor Report on 98.9, The Answer in Columbus, Ohio. He's a great investigative journalist, and he joins us here on the Mike Gallagher Show. Jack, thanks for making some time for us today. How are you, my friend?
1: Super fantastic. It's always an honor to be with you and the Mike Gallagher Show listeners. So thank you for choosing me.
0: Well, our audience appreciates you very much. Can you please talk to me like I'm a 5-year-old and explain why a Republican governor doesn't think there's any need to strengthen election integrity in Ohio?
1: Yeah, I wish I could give you a reason other than he's a Democrat pretending to be a Republican, but he vetoed House Bill 472, and that's the bill that would have required photo ID for most mail-in absentee ballots starting in 2027. It's important to note, just before summer recess, the General Assembly passed Senate Joint Resolution 10, putting a constitutional amendment decision on the November ballot to enshrine photo ID for in-person voting into the Ohio Constitution. And House Bill 472 was meant to be a statutory companion, closing that mail-in loophole in state law so standards applied equally across all voting methods. Now, voters will decide the constitutional piece in November while the mail-in rules stay under current rules, regulations, and processes.
0: Well, what is Governor DeWine's argument against strengthening voter integrity for mail-in ballots? What does he say is the reason for his veto yesterday, Jack?
1: He believes that House Bill 472 would not discourage fraud. It would not add any real security, would create an additional and significant burden for Ohioans who vote by mail. And he says it's not needed because Ohio does an excellent job running elections. And he went on to say the purpose of a photo ID is to match the picture on the ID with the face of the person presenting the ID. And this makes logical sense when voters cast in person. However, he argues requiring the photo ID for mail-in ballot processes does not provide election officials with any opportunity to verify the ID picture matches the face of the voter and thereby serves no additional verification of the voter's true identity. Now, I can tell you what the response to that has been, and it's real simple. I lock my garage door every night and the door leading into my house.

0: history tells me no one's ever tried to get through either of those doors. But you know what? Doesn't mean I don't lock them every single night. You close loopholes because it's a risk mitigation strategy. And secondarily, even if you're not able to open the envelope and look at the ID and then look at a person in front of you, what you have required is a prospective fraudulent voter to take an extra step to procure an ID, to get a signature, and put that all in an envelope. And that, on its own merits, would diminish the number of people who are trying to vote fraudulently by mail. So there's very little common sense, in my opinion, and in the opinion of many others, in his veto message.
1: There's zero common sense, other than, as you put it, he's the ultimate rhino. He's one of the many Republicans that we have to deal with who side with Democrats over and over and over again. And people have been calling me from Ohio pointing out this guy's anti-death penalty. This guy is absolutely a wolf in sheep's clothing. Mike DeWine is no Republican, but he's not alone, Jack. I mean, there's a lot of Republicans like him who just continue to want to side. And this is a moment right now where we're witnessing the Democrats, their civil war, their implosion with these radical leftist socialists and Marxists, and they're fighting the establishment, and Republicans could come along and slam the door on them electorally, and yet we've got the Mike DeWines of the world who get in the way. I mean, two things about DeWine's reaction to this. Number one, I love the lie that there's no widespread election fraud in America. Well, as we've pointed out time and time again, if you win by a whisker, like Biden did in 2020, you don't need widespread election fraud. You just need a little bit. You know, and like you said, it's a risk mitigation factor. So you have a photo. And then number two, I think of all the things that I've had to present my photo ID for to conduct business in America. For example, if you like to go to, like, if you use Airbnb, and I use Airbnb occasionally, you take a picture of yourself and you have to present the picture to apply to be a member of the Airbnb family. If you want to use your face ID on your iPhone, you take a picture of yourself and it does the whole circular thing and you move your, look, so we don't want to take voting as seriously as we take renting a vacation house or an apartment on Airbnb? Are you kidding me, Jack?
0: It appears that Mike DeWine has been drinking the Kool-Aid from the progressive left. They argue anytime that you try to close election law loopholes that you're going to disenfranchise the electorate. The reality is what disenfranchises the electorate is the belief that my vote as a qualified elector is going to get watered down or canceled out. That's the real challenge here. Now, I did have a chance to talk with insiders of the General Assembly today, and the exact word I got back was evaluating. I asked, are they going to come back and override this veto? But I want to quickly point out, Governor Mike DeWine is a wolf in sheep's clothing. The way that he handled COVID was just like the governors of Michigan, California, and New York. And by the way, he created the monster known as Amy Acton, who is now within the margin of error in the gubernatorial race against Vivek Ramaswamy. As you already mentioned, he has come out against capital punishment and asked lawmakers in Ohio to take it out of the law books. He continues to defend Democrat Amy Acton, who literally ordered polls closed in 2020. Vivek Ramaswamy ran an ad highlighting that, and the governor said, "Oh, baloney, that was my decision." I mean, you can go to his website and see that it clearly states the health director orders polls closed. So this guy is a Republican in name only, which is textbook definition right now.
1: Yeah, no, he's bad news. We're visiting with Jack Windsor, the editor-in-chief of the Ohio Press Network. He, of course, is featured on 98.9 FM in Columbus. He's featured on WHK AM 1420 in Cleveland, and a great, great journalist in the Buckeye State. Jack, let me get your take on this battle going on right now among the Democrats. I keep warning this audience that what we saw in New York, it's spreading. It could impact Michigan in the senatorial race there. It could impact California. Are you guys seeing this in Ohio? Is there this formula of sort of socialist, Muslim even candidates who come along with this like I said, the formula that for success that they saw in New York? Are you guys seeing that in Ohio at all?
0: Yeah, we see it in the deep blue cities, right? Cleveland, Columbus, Cincinnati. We do have the world's second largest population of Somalis in the United States, and we're battling our own waste, fraud, and abuse in the Medicaid system here with respect to that community. One piece of information that I was able to dive into yesterday that I think is very curious and we're going to continue to take a look at is when you look at New York City, American-born voters there, actually going back to the mayoral election, they supported Cuomo. It was only the voters who came to America, born in other countries, who by a supermajority supported people like Mamdani. And then as you saw on Tuesday, it was the same thing playing over again. It was foreign-born New Yorkers who came to this country who voted for, and look, they're not Democrat Socialists of America. They're full-on communists. And right. It is particularly a younger crowd and a younger crowd from outside the United States.
1: Jack, I appreciate your perspectives very, very much. Keep fighting the good fight, and thanks for joining us on such short notice. Jack Windsor, our friend from, again, the Ohio Press
0: Thanks,
1: Network.
0: Mike.
1: Thank you, Jack, and of course, Salem Media in Ohio. You know, his point gets back to Jesse Waters' point about, you know, foreign-born people who come into this country. When you import a whole bunch of people from foreign countries, you get a Zohran Mamdani. When you import a bunch of foreigners, this is what you get. You're going to get elected officials who are not going to look out for America's interest. They're not going to put America's interest first. Incidentally, I have that clip available on our text line from Jesse Waters, but we're discovering there's a lot of ways that people think you spell Jesse, because the key word is Jesse. If you want to hear that powerful monologue, it's about 3 minutes long from Jesse, and I'll play it again, you know, every hour today, but if you missed it and you want to get it sent to your smartphone or your tablet or whatever, just text the keyword Jesse to our text line, which is 800-655-MIKE, 800-655-6453. And Jesse is J-E-S-S-E. That's how you spell Jesse, but we've also got it in there as J-E-S-S-I-E as well. So if you spell it with an I-E or an E, you'll get it back. Tracy made a little adjustment. But if you text the keyword Jesse, J-E-S-S-E, or J-E-S-S-I-E, we'll send you back a really, really powerful, passionate response that Jesse Waters had to the socialist takeover of the Democrat Party.
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1: A lot of great quotes posted on the X account of Josh Kroshauer. Some of the things said after the shocking earthquake election of these rabid socialist communist Marxists in New York. Avila Chevalier is the kind of caricature made flesh that Fox News producers, Republican consultants, and right-wing Leninists dream about. I really don't mean that as an insult because they have every right to crow. She's not a straw man. Another quote, she may be a wonderful friend and colleague, a terrific cook, and if she has dogs or cats, they may love her dearly, but if we can judge politicians by their publicly held views, and if we can't, what are we doing here? I think she's a horrible person. And finally, of this trio of socialists, this is another quote that I really liked. There's no sensible, informed Democrat who thinks these people are good for their party. Sure, they'll feed the alligator one limb at a time in exchange for their turnout efforts, but no grown-up believes open socialism, open borders, and closed prisons is a good message for a national party or even good policy. They're right. Good quotes. Good information. 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Dial #250. When prompted, say the keyword Mike Gallagher. Just dial #250. When prompted, say Mike Gallagher and make the switch to Pure Talk. Here's the Speaker of the House yesterday, Mike Johnson, reacting to what's happening in America with these far-left radical communists.
8: This is not your father's Democrat Party. And these kind of people have been popping up. You've been hearing me say for weeks there are many Mamdanis popping up all around the country. It is a dangerous thing. This is not a joke. We are in a fight right now to save the Republic. And every American needs to take this seriously. You need to wake up. This upcoming midterm election is not the midterm elections of years ago. This is going to decide the direction of the country. Are we going to maintain our status as a constitutional republic on our 250th anniversary? Or are we going to make a new choice and go down some road towards a communist utopia? That's the choice right now.
1: That's the choice. This is not a drill. This is dangerous. It is frightening, but it's real. You got the perfect storm. And you know exactly what's going on here. I'm reading here in the New York Post, only 7% of voters showed up this week in New York. And the overwhelming majority of voters who elected these crazed far-left communists are white voters under the age of 30. Nobody wants free stuff more than a young, entitled white kid. Free bus rides? I'm in. We're gonna vanquish the billionaires? I'm in. We're gonna vanquish Trump? I'm in. This is what we're up against. The good news is there's way more of us than there are of them. And as Jesse Waters put it so eloquently, and we'll play it again coming up, the only way to beat them is we got to beat them convincingly at the ballot box. We'll break down this great news from the Supreme Court. Two huge rulings giving the Trump administration a massive win on immigration with a supposed temporary protection asylum status and a big win for the Second Amendment. We'll celebrate that and more coming up as the Mike Gallagher Show continues. 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
12: Danny, what's on your mind?
13: Clara, I think we need another big location.
12: Okay, where?
13: Do you remember the shot heard around the world?
12: Sure, it was the shot that started the Revolutionary War with England.
13: I'm thinking about buying a big firearms store not far from there.
12: Why?
13: It would give us a bigger inventory.
12: Danny, you've already got the largest inventory of collector's firearms in the world.
13: And this would help make sure we stay the biggest.
12: Are we going to go to the Old North Bridge where that shot was fired?
13: I've already got tickets.
12: Minuteman National Historic Park?
13: That's where we're headed.
12: Can I look for some Paul Revere silver while we're there?
13: Of course.

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2: Breaking news this hour from Town Hall. I'm Rich Thomason. The desperate search for survivors goes on in earthquake-shattered Venezuela. Numerous buildings in the capital, Caracas, have collapsed after two powerful quakes struck one right after the other, followed by a series of strong aftershocks. Those who could fled into the streets.
3: All the walls were cracked. We managed to open the door, but there was a cloud of smoke, so we couldn't see much. When we went downstairs, it was like a scene from a horror movie. I only saw the building superintendent with a baby and one family from that building get out.
2: A survivor in Caracas heard through a BBC translator at least 164 people were killed. The Supreme Court has sided with the maker of Roundup Weed Killer, blocking thousands of lawsuits, alleging it failed to warn users the product could cause cancer. Also today, the High Court has struck down a Hawaii law requiring permission to carry guns in stores and hotels. Happy birthday, America.
4: In the National Mall in Washington Wednesday night, President Trump launched celebrations of the nation's founding with a campaign-style rally.
5: Just like those patriots of 1776 over the past 17 months, we have taken power back.
4: Touting a deal to end the Iran war, his border crackdown.
5: We have reclaimed our sovereignty, regained our liberty, restored our prosperity, and we have saved our country.
4: Recalling the creation of national landmarks like the Washington Monument.
5: We are likewise building new monuments to American greatness to serve every future president and first lady. We're building the most beautiful ballroom anywhere in the world, right at the White House.
4: And Thomas Washington.
2: A key inflation gauge hit a three-year high in May, but falling energy prices are expected to set things right. Watching Wall Street, the Dow is up 639 points, the NASDAQ down 97, the S&P 24 points higher. More on these stories, townhall.com.
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2: No relief yet from the punishing, record-breaking, and dangerous European heat wave.
8: Much of Western Europe has been baking under a heat dome this week, with temperatures soaring above 104 degrees Fahrenheit in places. The extreme conditions have come in June, earlier in the summer than is usual. Records are tumbling by day and by night. Add in the humidity, and it's more tropical than temperate. And there's more to come over the coming days before conditions turn a tad fresher. The records could be broken again on Thursday, and we're still only in June. July and August, the traditional height of the European summer, are still to come. Karen Shamas, London.
2: U.S. House members are pledging strong support for Taiwan as they welcome the president of Taiwan's legislature to Washington. This comes as the Trump administration reviews a $14 billion arms sale package for Taiwan. Townhall.com. You have to wonder how this treasure was overlooked for so many years.
9: A 44-page manuscript notebook written by composer Wolfgang Amadeus Mozart in 1778 has been found in France's National Library. The notebook consists of seven pieces for harp and flute and were originally written for a young harpist. The manuscript will remain in the care of the French National Library, which hosts the third largest collection of autographed musical manuscripts by Mozart after Salzburg and Berlin. Keith Peters reporting.
2: A Liberian oil tanker has successfully navigated the Strait of Hormuz using a new route close to Oman's shoreline. It's been promoted by the Arab country and a U.S. maritime agency. This latest development earlier today comes amid ongoing threats from Iran's Revolutionary Guard against vessels using the key waterway. More on these stories, townhall.com.
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0: president of Gunderson Capital Management. Here is professional money manager, Bill Gunderson.
1: And welcome to the Thursday. It is the Thursday, June the 25th edition of the Best Stocks Now show. I think we're seeing some sector rotation taking place in the market right now. I don't expect the big winners of the first half of 2026 to be the big winners in the second half of 2025. We'll talk a little bit more about that in a moment. But I have been seeing sector rotation here over the last several days as we get ready to start a new quarter and the second half of the year. Right now, the NASDAQ, which was way up in the pre-market and opened up fairly good, all of a sudden the NASDAQ's gone negative. And I think it's sector rotation. The NASDAQ is down 142 right now to 25,334. The Dow, on the other hand, and there's where the sector rotation is taking place, the Dow-type stocks, the lower PE, the industrial, the healthcare, the financials are off to a very good start here today. And they have been breaking out here over the last several days, so we'll keep an eye on that. The Dow is up 455 today. It's hitting a new all-time high at 52,303. Well, you're getting some clues today as to what the second half may look like. It will not look like the first half, I guarantee you that. The S&P is up just 6 points right now. Gold is up a little bit. Bitcoin is threatening to go below 60,000 right now. It looks horrible. And oil has broken the $70 level right now, under 7. And what I really like, interest rates are dropping. We're down to 4.33% right now. So welcome to today's Best Stocks Now show on this Thursday, June the 25th, 2026. We had a huge report from Micron after the close. It's one of the best reports I've ever seen in the entire market. And you say, well, why has the NASDAQ gone negative? Well, you know what? It is a truism in the market to buy the rumor and sell the news. And obviously, there was a lot baked into the cake already with Micron, even though it was up about 18% a bit ago. And now you're seeing some profit taking, some selling. And I honestly think, and I noticed this starting to happen on Monday, Barry, as a quarter comes to an end, and even more importantly, as the first half of 2026 comes to an end, you're going to see sector rotation. That's just the way it goes. The same cycle in the market does not last forever. That's why they call it a cycle. It's cyclical. And I noticed yesterday, I made a list of stocks that were breaking out yesterday to the upside. And it's not the stocks that you would think. It was biotechs. It was drug stocks. It was financials. Biotech, financials, some industrials, GE, for instance, broke out. And it's sector rotation, Barry. It's as simple as that.
2: Yeah, yeah. Your midday note, I saw those names in the midday note.
1: Yeah.
2: That was great. And I guess, what is it? I mean, it's the R word, right? Rebalance, right? So a lot of these winners,
1: exactly, you're
2: going to get these programs that are automatically going to sell the winners that have been largely the AI, based names, and buying the names that have been out of favor. So
1: exactly. Now, 1 or 2 days does not a new trend make, but here is the notice I sent out at 12:30 p.m. yesterday, Eastern Standard Time, that Barry's referring to. I said, as the quarter is nearing the end, I'm seeing sector rotation going on today. That was yesterday. And I had seen it for a couple of days. The biotechs, the financial, the travel stocks, all of a sudden, Booking.com and what's the other one? I can't think of the other one.
2: Airbnb?
1: Yeah, yeah. DoorDash was breaking out, and some of the other travel stocks were breaking out. The insurance stocks were breaking out yesterday. Insurance stocks breaking out. And I said, some of the best charts that I see in the market right now are GE, DoorDash, Enova, which is a financial, IBB, which is the biotech ETF. And, of course, a lot of underlying ETF biotech stocks were driving that. And so, you know, like I say, 1 or 2 days does not a new trend make, but it's just a natural thing in the market to see sector rotation. Not only sector rotation, but style rotation, okay? Out of the winners and into the some of the stocks that have been left behind. So you definitely want to be listening to the Best Stocks Now show in the coming days and weeks, as the app, the Best Stocks Now app, picks up that sector rotation. The app is a relative basis. It's built on a relative basis. What are the best stocks now on a relative basis? And obviously, as one area of the market sells off and the other one is being bought, you're going to see that show up in the app, especially from the momentum side of things. So, you know, I noticed yesterday as I went through my top, I think I had 800 B-plus or better stocks. It's still a strong market. Of course, the Dow's hitting a new all-time high today. And as I went through those top-ranked stocks, I saw some very stark breakouts in areas of the market that have been left behind. And I saw some leveling off and some profit-taking in some of the leading areas. Now, let's go back to January 1st, 2026. Where were you on January 1st, 2026? The newsletter, I pulled it up this morning, I got it on my other computer here, were conviction picks for 2026. And yesterday, obviously, I made a big deal about Micron and the phenomenal, just the phenomenal, you know, once-in-a-lifetime type earnings growth and squeeze that there is in this memory chip market. But a lot of that is built into the stock right now. Not saying that I don't think it can go higher, but it's going to be subject to cyclicality. It's going to be subject to profit-taking. It's going to be subject to sector rotation. The buying could easily come back into that area of the market, but it doesn't surprise me to see other areas of the market heating up. Now, back on January 5th or January 1st, my number one conviction pick, and I showed all the pictures from the app. I said, look, here's the track record of Micron over the last 1, 3, 5, 10 years. Number two, here's the next 5 years, the valuation on Micron. And number three, at the time, it was ranked a strong buy in the Best Stocks Now app. And I named it my number one. Now, year to date, okay, let's just take a look at year to date. And don't forget, this is the second year in a row, because the previous year I named Palantir, which has turned into a dog here in 2026. But let's go to the Best Stocks Now app here. I was showing a waiter at a restaurant my best. He wants to get into our industry, Barry. I said, why would you do that? Yeah, I said, why would you want to do that? You're making a nice living here with tips that aren't taxable, and you want to get into our industry, my industry? It's a rough haul, let me tell you. But it's been a lot of fun. Okay, so Micron, year to date, we're not halfway through the year yet. Do you have that, Barry? Do you have the app up?
2: I do. I've got right a now. year-to-date figure up over 305% as of with this new 10% move today. So yeah, over 300%. Pretty
1: all remarkable. Right. So everybody out there driving around that's listening to that's a quadruple. That's a quadruple in less than 6 months. So let's hear it for Bill Gunderson. Naming the number one stock, maybe there's something that's done better. I think SanDisk has done better. Maybe SanDisk, and we own it also.
2: SanDisk, yeah. SanDisk, I looked at a couple of days ago.
1: What is it year to date?
2: 800%.
1: Yes, okay. So I missed the biggest one, but we own the biggest one, okay, alongside of Micron. And Micron, as of today, is our largest position overall by quite a long shot. And it wouldn't surprise me to see me maybe sell half of this stock. I don't know. I go through it today. I go through the new earnings estimates. I go through the new target price. And the chart. The chart tells me a lot right now about Micron. Okay, well, number one pick, 2026, it's a quadruple so far this year. I should be on Bloomberg, CNBC, Fox Business, all over the place today. Instead, I'm a complete unknown like Bob Dylan, right? We'll be right back.
3: I'll be gone 500 miles when the day is done.
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0: And welcome back here to the second quarter of today's Best Stocks Now Show. I was just looking at the ETF EWY, which is the South Korean ETF. Now, the thing with that, it's only 50% of that ETF is invested in those two South Korean stocks, SK Hynix and Samsung. It's up 103% so far, which seems paltry, Barry, when you compare it with SanDisk and Micron. Well, those are individual stocks, okay? An ETF doesn't move like individual stocks because it's more watered down. But the problem is there's no way to buy Samsung by itself. Otherwise, I would have. And there's no way to buy, at least for now, it's coming public soon, probably right at the top, SK Hynix you cannot buy. So the only way I was able to get exposure to it was through the EWY ETF, which is up 103%. That's nothing to sneeze at, you know, compared to the S&P, which is up like, what, 8 or 9% here so far this year. So that's how that goes. Micron was a strong buy as of yesterday in the app. I spent a good portion of yesterday's show going over the C of Micron, which are current earnings. Have they updated that yet? Probably have by now, this quarter that Micron just reported. Yeah, I don't see it yet. But tomorrow we'll go over how much their earnings grew quarter over quarter, and how much their you know, how much they beat their earnings by, et cetera, et cetera.
1: What a report. Right? I mean, it was just anytime. I mean, here's the thing. As we know, we knew it was going to be a good report.
0: I knew
1: you didn't know how the market was going to.
0: Sensational report.
1: You didn't know how
0: No.
1: Yeah, you didn't know how the market was going to interpret it, but you know, they, when you look at, you know, they blew out earnings. They I think they blew out revenue by like $6 billion or some number. I mean, it was, you know, it's a pretty remarkable report, as you can see in the, you know, the way the stock's trading this morning.
0: I never thought I'd see an Idaho stock. It's not exactly the tech capital of the world, Boise, Idaho. I mean, they've got a blue field up there where the Boise State team plays football. I've heard that the geese land on that field all the time, thinking it's a lake. That's got to be weird to be practicing football out there and a goose lands next to you on the field. But it's some exciting football. It's produced some nationally ranked teams there. I think maybe Boise State made it to the Final Four or something here, maybe 10 years ago or something. But now you've got Micron, which was not that much of a stock, really. I mean, it really is a commodity. That's what it's been over the years. It's been a commodity-driven stock. All of a sudden, it's the number one tech stock out there, it and SanDisk. So a very stunning story here in this whole Micron story this year. Okay, there is other news in the market today besides Micron. You got a deadly earthquake in Venezuela. Venezuela's not having a good year at all. Although,
1: yeah,
0: I guess getting Maduro taken out was a good thing, right?
1: That's right. Yeah, I'm sure that's been a good piece of it. But yeah, I mean, literally over seven on the Richter scale, literally back to back. So twin earthquakes, and then, you know, I guess you get the Earth's crust moving. I saw where there was a, I think, north of Redwood City in California, you had some, you had an earthquake. And then I believe there was one also off the coast of Japan. I don't believe caused any tsunami warnings, but, I mean, you know, makes us remember that we're all floating on a lake of lava, right? I mean.
0: Yes. And there are things happening in the world today that, pretty troublesome. I mean, you know, a lot going on right now. President Donald Trump, I run into a lot of Venezuelans. You know, I'm spending a lot of time in New York City these days for various reasons, which I'll expound on at some point in the future. And I'm really enjoying it, to be honest. I mean, someone once said, Barry, that if you can make it here, you can make it anywhere. Yeah. It might have been Frank Sinatra. They still sing that song when the Yankees win, the Junkies, when the Junkies win over there at Yankee Stadium. But I'm having a good time. I'm eating at a lot of good restaurants. And I'm not, obviously not going to make it my tax-based home.
1: You're in the financial capital of the world.
0: South Carolina is still my official, you know, permanent home, but I can see, you know, big changes coming, and I'm really enjoying my time here. But I talked to a lot of Venezuelans, and not one of them has said, boy, do we miss Maduro. No, they're in New York City. They're eating, you know, great pizza and great bagels and great food. And have great jobs. You know, most of them are driving like big black cars, Uber drivers, and they're out of Venezuela. But all of them say they love Venezuela. It's a beautiful country, but it's a totally screwed up country. And this this earthquake, they're estimating that 10,000, the death toll is going to rise because it hit the outskirts of Caracas, which is the capital of Venezuela. That's where most of the population is. And so that's not a good situation there in Venezuela at all. Maersk says two of its vessels safely exited the Persian Gulf. It's not exactly a freeway of ships going through there right now, but if you look at oil prices, we're under $70 per barrel. And there goes your threat of inflation. And we said all along that that 106 oil was transitory. It was temporary. It was going to eventually come down at some point in time. And, of course, the oil stocks have come down hard right along with it. Not that it can't flare up again with, you know, a stubborn and difficult to deal with. Iran is, who does Iran think they are? They're telling us, you need to go this route, or you go this route. That's, I would say, you know what? We're going to go this route, and if you don't agree, there will be hell to pay. But that seems to be the situation. It's a very tentative type of ceasefire right now. But that's all you got to do is look at the price of oil right now, which has been plunging along with Bitcoin. Hey, the one that's plunging today, and I don't know why, Barry, maybe you have a thought on this. Why is the 10-year clear down to 4.33? Is it the inflation thing and oil prices dropping?
1: Yeah.
0: What's driving it?
1: Well, I think the PCE rating came out today. I'm pretty sure I was on a call at 9, but I think it had it's supposed to have a 4 handle, so 4%, highest inflation in a handful of years in terms of pace. But you keep hearing, and you've heard it from the Fed governors, that it's going to be transitory or temporary.
0: Yes.
1: Because of oil prices.
0: Exactly. Okay, when we come back, we got a stock up 91% today. What's going on there? And the DRAM ETF, we'll talk a little bit about that. And Micron's record quarter. And then we'll move away from Micron into other areas of the market.
2: That's RN News. I'm Rich Thomason in Washington. The Supreme Court is clearing the way for the Trump administration to potentially revive an immigration policy once used to turn back migrants seeking asylum at the U.S.-Mexico border. The justices overturned a lower court order blocking the practice. It's been used by presidents of both parties. President Trump says the U.S. is helping Venezuela as it deals with a devastating natural disaster that killed at least 164 people. Twin earthquakes struck almost at the same time, with the capital Caracas especially hard hit. Just as President Trump predicted, oil prices are coming down now that the Iran war is cooling off. But the president is upset that gas prices, also on the decline, still remain stubbornly high. On Wall Street, the Dow is up 474 points, while the Nasdaq trading 125 points lower. More details, srnnews.com.
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14: 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The Answer. 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

0: now, Barry. Give me an update on there. What percent is Dell? It's one of the reasons why the NASDAQ.
1: Down 7. Yep,
0: well, that's
1: down
0: no
1: about
0: big
1: 7%
0: deal. Come
1: moment.
0: On. Yeah. You know, I get people that send me a text or an email. Dell's getting crushed today. 7% is not crushed. 40% is crushed. 50% is crushed. 7 is a very normal correction, especially when you look at the chart of it. Okay, I haven't looked at the chart of it today. We have a huge gain in Dell. Well, that
1: it's
0: makes
1: down it 10, it's down 10%.
0: Okay,
1: down 10% from its all time. No, from its all time.
0: Yeah,
1: high.
0: Oh, from its all time
1: so
0: high.
1: I mean, which is. Yeah, and 7% of that was today. So,
0: that's
1: right.
0: A natural correction in a stock. So Dell was downgraded at GF Securities today after a near 200% run-up since February. It's tripled since February, and you're going to cry and whine over a 7% drop? Come on. You know, look, I know.
1: Bill,
0: I understand.
1: Talk about how far, you know, how fast it's moved. It's up, you know, it was at $242 just on May 20th. So.
0: Yeah. And where was it in February? It was 80 or something?
1: Let's see. Yeah. February, I think it was around 122.
0: Okay. So it is up 200%. Since its fourth quarter results in February. So I'm not going to lose any sleep over it. You know, I will be looking at the chart today to determine what its current shape is. I would be more inclined to sell half if I was going to do anything today with Dell. And I've done that on several stocks recently. I've taken huge profits, but I don't sell the whole stock. I take half. You know, one stock had become six or 7% position in our portfolios, and you know, that's from a fiduciary point of view, that's a little bit heavy of a concentration in one stock. Although I've known people that's all they own is one stock. That's way heavy, 100%, and I've seen people with a 20 or 30% position in their portfolio. You know, I just like to keep it around 4, you know, 3, 4, 5, somewhere in that neighborhood. When it becomes 7, 8, I'm, you know, inclined to reduce my risk a little bit, harvest some profit, and hold the rest, okay? And I have done some of that here over the last week or two. Okay, now, back to other news in the market today. We've got, let's see, I want to talk about this one. This is the one that's, check out WYY. WYY, Barry, pull that up on your charts. WidePoint was selected as the sole awardee of the U.S. Department of Homeland Security Cellular Wireless Managed Services 3.0 contract. A 10-year agreement with a ceiling value of about $3.1 billion. Well, this is a very small stock. How much is it up right now? It was up 91% today.
1: I've got 14%. Yeah, I've got up 14% at the moment. Of course, their market cap, by the way, Bill, is $170 million, and you're talking about, what, a $3 billion contract? We lose you, Bill? Yeah, well, we're talking about WidePoint here. We'll get Bill back on the phone here in just a moment. But, yeah, stock this morning rocketed 91% in the pre-market. Looks like it's settled in up about 14% at the moment. Company doesn't have has negative earnings at the moment, but when you look at a potential $3.1 billion contract for a stock with a market cap of $170 million, you get a huge bump in the stock as we've seen today. So that's an interesting one that's popped up on the radar. Of course, you know, the government's a big spender, and having the government as a client or customer tends to be.

0: usually pretty good for stocks, pretty consistent payer. Of course, they can, those contracts can always, or usually for a period of time, in this instance, 10 years, I believe. And so, that's, that one popped up on the radar this morning. We've got, other one we talked about yesterday, Wendy's. So Wendy's, you know, was, basically has become a meme stock here, via the Reddit crowd. Of course, today it looks like a lot of them are hitting the sell button. We've got a, looks like down, 7.5% here for Wendy's, today. So for you, for those folks following the meme names out there, not a great day, for Wendy's. Of course, the short interest, which this kind of meets the, kind of that GameStop, model, if you will, that, that Reddit kind of drove up, a few years back and has been well, documented. And actually, I think there was a documentary on Netflix about it, but, Wendy's, short interest is 26%. You made it. We got you out of the Hudson.
1: I don't know. You know what? Listen, I'm amongst a bunch of 100-story, 50-story, 40-story buildings. I'm on a 28th floor broadcasting the show. And from time to time, for whatever reason, the signal, will drop. And I don't know, the buildings don't move or anything, but that is an issue that I face here in the Big Apple.
0: You should be closer. Yeah, you should be closer to the antenna, Bill.
1: Yeah, but it's got to go around. I'm like two blocks from the Bloomberg building, and there's window washers across the street from me. Ooh, look at them. They're like on the 30th floor. I painted billboards in my earlier days on a very similar type of swing stage that these guys are using. And from time to time, the signal drops. SanDisk is in focus today. A city ups the price target. Well, okay, you know, we still own SanDisk, but we have some big profits in SanDisk. That's the one that's up 800% since the beginning of the year. Maybe we're seeing a top for now in the memory stocks. I don't expect the memory stocks to be the leaders in the market in the second half of 2026. Generally speaking, we see some gentle, sometimes we see some violent sector rotation. And as I say, I got a first glimpse of it on Monday of this week. Yesterday, I accentuated and sent out a list of the stocks and the sectors that I see on the receiving end right now. Now, whether they follow through or not, the biotechs were probably the strongest sector in the market yesterday. Why? I don't know. Very strange. But they were. And you can look at the IBB ETF, how it broke out. The financial sector yesterday, I noted a lot of them, like SoFi, Enova, ENVA, several other financial stocks breaking out yesterday. I also noted the industrials, a lot of industrial stocks. GE is a perfect example of an industrial stock that broke out yesterday. And there is a certain philosophy on Wall Street to sell the winners and buy the losers, right? You figure that the losers have more upside potential, but that's not always true, because a lot of times the losers and the laggards in the market are losers and laggards in the market for good reason. They don't have the growth. They don't have the growth that the winners have. So, but you're seeing some natural rotation take place, and we'll just have to see if it follows through or not. Oil slides to its lowest level since the U.S.-Iran war outbreak. The oil stocks look horrible, absolutely horrible, now that oil's back under $70 per barrel. Now, there could be more skirmishes there in the strait called Hormuz, but I don't see, you know, that was more of a hedge than anything against the turmoil in the Middle East and a Strait of Hormuz that was closed. And that trade is more than likely over. It was probably over a month ago. And when things started to, the peace started to reign in that region of the world. When we come back, I want to talk a little bit about gold. I want to talk about Alibaba and China and Anthropic. That's quite a story. We'll be right back.
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5: Minuteman National Historic Park?
6: That's where we're headed.
5: Can I look for some Paul Revere silver while we're there?
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7: The best gun shops in America are in Texas, of course.
8: Hey.

0: King George called us rabble-rousers, rabble in arms. But with God's grace, George Washington and many brave men gave us our country. Soon after, God's grace and a few great men gave us our Constitution. It's been said that the creation of the United States is the greatest political act in history. I'll sign that. In the next two centuries, though, freedom did not flourish. The next revolution, the French, collapsed in a bloody terror, followed by Napoleon's tyranny. There's been no shortage of dictators since in many countries. Hitler, Mussolini, Stalin, Mao, Idi Amin, Castro, Pol Pot. All these monsters began by confiscating private arms, then literally soaking the earth with the blood of tens and tens of millions of their people. Ah, the joys of gun control.
1: Supporting the Second Amendment. This is the Big 1070, The Answer. This is the reason we're called The Right. 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

0: And welcome back here to the final segment of today's Best Stocks Now show. And, of course, we do our best now to get the newsletter out as soon as we can. We use today's closing prices now, Barry, instead of Friday's closing prices for obvious reasons. If you're going to use Friday's closing prices, you can't do anything till Saturday, right? I mean, the market closes at 4 p.m. And that pushes you, you know, all weekend. You know, we don't need that. There's nothing wrong with using today's closing prices in the market for the portfolios, for the weekly performance of the market, et cetera, et cetera. And that moves everything up, so we're not working over the weekend, and we get that thing out to you in a timely fashion. Now, if you've never received the newsletter before, we give people a four-week trial. It's a very generous offer. And the newsletter includes the portfolios, the live trading alerts, along with the access to the Best Stocks Now app, and the newsletter every weekend. So you go to GundersonCapital.com, GundersonCapital.com, and you sign up for it, and you'll get it for 4 weeks. And then we downgrade you to the free newsletter that comes out every weekend. And it basically has the stories that we've talked about during the week, okay? It obviously doesn't have the portfolios. It doesn't have the market outlook. It doesn't have the technical analysis of all the various asset classes in the market, et cetera, et cetera. But it is a recap of all these stories that we go over during the week, okay? So it's very important. This Anthropic story is interesting. They notified the White House that Alibaba attempted to harvest U.S. AI capabilities. Now, this is nothing new, okay? The Chinese stealing or whatever you want to call it, copying, stuff from
1: emulating.
0: The U.S. Yes, I mean, Huawei did it. Huawei now sells more phones than Apple. And you've got the electric vehicles in China, which now outsell Tesla, okay? And now, of course, with AI being a big thing, the China market has done terrible this year. It's been a terrible performer. It's breaking down. They've got problems in China. And I don't know what the problems are. I mean, they're still the biggest manufacturing country in the world. They are a leader in technology themselves. And the other area they're trying to do, and I think it's hurting NVIDIA, obviously, they want to come up with a chip that rivals NVIDIA because they're cut off from NVIDIA's chip. So the AI Anthropic notifies the White House that Alibaba attempted to harvest U.S. AI capabilities. And as a result, Alibaba is dropping to a 16-month low on the Anthropic AI theft claims. And at the same time, the other story that's kind of catching my eye here today, let's see if it's following through. It was up this morning. IBM was up. IBM is kind of the Intel. What Intel is to the chip world, IBM is to the computer tech service world. The phrase is behind the curve. Way behind the curve, and they've been way behind the curve for a long, long time. But they do have a chip that's stirring up a little bit of excitement here today. I wouldn't get too excited. I still consider IBM to be a very, very soggy stock. IBM unveiled what it called the world's first sub-1 nanometer NM chip technology, featuring a revolutionary transistor architecture at the 0.7 nm or 7 angstrom node. Shares of IBM surged about 5% on Thursday, and of course with the reversal in the NASDAQ, that has come off that. If you were ever going to get into IBM, Barry, this would be in the value portfolio because on a relative basis, it's trading at a lot lower multiple than an NVIDIA or a Micron or, you know, any number of other stocks Palantir are. But I'm just not convinced. Intel has also had a pretty good run here recently. In fact, Intel's got a lot of momentum going for it right now. And I see some pretty big investors starting to step into Intel. For me, it still doesn't have the numbers. I don't see the growth yet, nor do I see the innovation yet in Intel. Okay, now, one last one on a disruption, from a disruption point of view. Slate Auto, I don't know if you've seen this, they prepare for its bare bones $25,000 electric pickup launch. And you can look at who the investors are in this thing. I mean, this is like what I paid for a little pickup back when I got out of high school. Maybe I didn't pay $25,000, but it's $25,000. And will this be a disruptor? Okay, this is a Michigan-based startup, right?
1: Yeah, I read an article about it yesterday, and they've got some interesting colors you can get it in. I saw where, in terms of the size of it, it's actually shorter than a Ford Ranger was, like in the 80s. So it's not a big vehicle, but it looked pretty interesting. You know, definitely looked minimalistic. Doesn't it have roll-up windows, I believe?
0: Yes.
1: I believe it has,
0: almost like
1: these,
0: a Volkswagen.
1: Roll-up window.
0: It is to the auto, the EV industry, what Volkswagens were. You know, when I was in high school, living in a beach area, everybody had a Bug, a VW Bug. And usually it was pulled over to the side of the road, and the lawnmower engine in it was heating up, and they had the hood up. But they were cheap. That was the cheap car of that day. Now you've got this Slate pickup. You know what? I don't think I'd be an investor in it myself. Okay, well, we're out of time. We definitely have some sector rotation going on. You're definitely going to want to check out the newsletter this week. And you're definitely going to want a more active manager in a more active environment. That's just my opinion. Maybe you disagree. Maybe passive is the way to go. That's up to you. You got to go where you want to go. If you want to talk to us about money management, you can reach us at 855-611-BEST. 855-611-BEST. Have a great day, everybody.
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0: most charitable viewpoint is 20-30% of the people who come here have a legitimate claim to asylum at all, and the vast majority don't get granted. Not to mention, Mexico's got basically the same asylum rules as the United States, but they don't want asylum in Mexico. They want asylum in America. Why is that? Because we have freedom, we have economic prosperity, and overall, it is not great for America to bring people in here. Where I'm at in LA, and a lot of people end up here, you get free school system, you get free health care. We can't afford this stuff. We're all in massive amounts of debt, both as a country and on a personal level. So this is not something that I think values American sovereignty, national sovereignty, American culture. And that's how you get this road to these socialists that got elected this week and will continue to get elected in Democrat primaries. More on that momentarily. But a nice victory from the Supreme Court delivered, and I want to celebrate the good news. When we got, of course, we got dissent from the ladies of the court, Sotomayor, Kagan, and Jackson, ruling that or arguing that the ruling blocks people, that when you block them at the threshold, they're going to face persecution. So, okay. So we can't take the whole third world. We can't do it. Does anyone think we can? That's the whole point that I want people to have to articulate, is that do you believe that America can afford to house the whole world, and how is that in the best interest of the American people, the American culture, the American taxpayer? That's what I'm looking at here. All right, keeping the good news train going, the reflecting pool, Washington, D.C., which I was critical that they never reflected the reflecting pool under control. The reflecting pool is looking good, apparently, ahead of the America 250 celebrations. We kicked off last night. I don't know if we can play the Alexis Wilkins Star Spangled Banner. I don't know if I want to do that. But we get kicked off of Washington, all of the festivities. So we're going to be in the celebration zone in D.C. So we'll try to bring you some highlights, probably some lowlights. But the reflecting pool was controversial. Trump wanted to make it beautiful and shiny. And initially, it was overrun by algae. Some of the lining of the bottom was peeling up. The establishment media was having a field day. This prompted all sorts of radicals, presumably anti-Trump people, but perhaps just trolls who wanted 15 minutes of fame, going to the reflecting pool, writing 86-47 somehow, etching whatever it is in the bottom of the pool. I don't know how they get away with it in a place with so much surveillance. And now there's been 6 arrests of people trying to vandalize the pool. There were fencing that was put up around it for a while. I think that's down now, but we'll look into that. But overall, according to TMZ, not a friendly website to President Trump, saying that the reflecting pool is looking blue and is looking magnificent. TMZ's Charlie Cotton saying the reflecting pool is looking magnificent this morning. Like, if you're going to say it looks crap when it looks crap, you gotta say when it looks like you want to swim in it. So people want to swim in it. It does not look like crap, according to TMZ. So it has better reflection, and it is still the clear water makes a mysterious jagged line at the bottom of the pool. Interesting what that's about. So we got to figure that out. But credit where it's due, the reflecting pool looking good. I think this is great. I've been saying this since my time living in D.C., which I lived in D.C. for, I think, about 5 years. And then I lived just outside of D.C. in Arlington for 3 years. It is the potential to be our most beautiful major city in the country. It is just tons of beauty with the monuments and with the natural topography of it all. And there's a lot of lush greenery. The fact that you can go down our National Mall, so many museums that are there. It really could be a unifying and gathering place to celebrate our nation's history, not just for America's 250, but always. And yet we've allowed for it to fall into disrepute because of the fact that it is run by a single party, the Democrat Socialists, who just waste money. And they're probably only going to get further left. So Trump doing some home rule stuff, getting it cleaned up on his own on behalf of the federal government. Thumbs up to that. We'll be right back with the Socialists.
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4: With SRN News, I'm Bob Agnew in Washington. They're tallying up the damage today in Venezuela, the country hit by two powerful earthquakes last night. They damaged the country's main airport, Simon Bolivar International, severely enough to lead to its closure. And the acting president in the country, Delcy Rodriguez, took to the airwaves and said that they're adding some new classes having to be canceled and other closures today as a precaution. Also, at SRNNews.com, the U.S. economy growing at a stronger-than-expected 2.1 annual pace in the first quarter of the year. It was a modest but solid pickup. That's up from just 0.5% late last year during the government shutdown that you may recall. Stocks have been mixed today with tech, especially the AI companies, continuing to swing sharply. Bit of a roller coaster at this hour on Wall Street. It is the high-tech NASDAQ struggling. It's off by 110 points, but the Dow's up 360. This is SRN News.
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7: Texas isn't just a place, it's a feeling. 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

Michelle's girlfriend, Alexis Wilkins, singing the national anthem. It's pretty good. It's good, right? See, if you're going to give that negative review, you're probably just a hater and loser. So good stuff. So it's a Sean. Sean was bigging her up, saying she's a good person too. Came by the studio a couple years back, allegedly. We'll have her back. We could have her. She hang out on the Marlo show. Why not? But she definitely trolls all the right people. I'll tell you that. Okay, good stuff. So we're kicking off the 250 stuff, but I will go back to something that's very disappointing in Washington, which is the Republicans can't pass the Save America Act and have now adjourned for the long July 4th break. So the Senate, I would say petulantly, has adjourned for vacation early because Trump would not sign the housing bill, which is a pretty compelling bill. I go into it in some detail on my Breitbart Fight Club show that I do for our premium members, Breitbart Confidential. But this is a bill that kind of started as an Elizabeth Warren idea, and both parties have really been massaging this. And it's a real chance at actually something bipartisan getting across, and Trump was prepared to sign it. And it would make housing more affordable, I think, in a very populist sense. And he won't sign it now. He's not signing it because after witnessing what happened on Tuesday with Democrat socialists on the rise, that he's saying he doesn't want to sign anything until the Save America Act gets passed. And that makes a lot of sense because we're going to lose the country if we don't have a more fair election system. President Trump is absolutely obsessed with this issue for good reason. I don't spend that much time with him, but I get to see him a couple of times a year, and not a time goes by where he doesn't bring up the 2020 election, and he really does feel like that election was stolen, and it was stolen because we have a election system that is, I would say, less secure than much of at least the second world, probably even the third world, and there's no reason for it. So that's why he wants the Save America Act, and the Republicans will not get it done for him, even though there's so much opportunity to sell this to the public. It's a popular, the provisions in it are popular. People want...

0: cities. And yet we don't need an ID to vote. All right, I got a cut of the Obamas talking about the library. First cut of the day. Cut 7. Go, guys.
1: He's completely uncomfortable with this thing being about him. I was like, you know, he was just telling me, I think there should be a little less of me here. I was like, well, who should we be talking about? And he was like, Gandhi. I was like, no, Gandhi will have his own museum. I think people coming here will want to hear about you. So.
0: Let me see if I can get this right. So that's Barack Obama laughing about Michelle Obama talking with Barack Obama about a museum about Obama. So I think I got that straightforward. They are so charming and so in touch. But the country has really done them wrong. I mean, they've been really unfair, those people. I got to say, there was a little life there for Michelle. She gets a little animated when she's talking about herself and Barack Obama, which is, man, how many times has he struck that pose right there? Can you guys pull that back up on the screen? I want people to see you guys pause it. We've seen it a million times with him, where he's got this little tilt, the smile, big chompers out. He's having a great time with the monument to himself, but he's so humble. He doesn't want the giant trash can that is the Obama Library to be the topic of conversation. He would rather talk about Gandhi or something. Oh, man, these people are not great salespeople for the party, for their entire movement, which is why things are getting democratically socialist-y very quickly. And we have done our due diligence here on the show, as well as at Breitbart News, trying to pull all sorts of fun clips from the new generation of left-wing Democrats. And I got some good ones for today, but I don't think any is going to beat this one from our new friend, Darialeza Chevalier. Cut 15, please.
2: I am someone who has felt deeply abandoned by the establishment politics that far too often see my community as merely a statistic, that far too often only shows up to explain away the circumstances that the politics that they have voted for time and time again, which have impacted our community in ways that they do not feel the effects of. And as someone who has had to live with the question of whether I can even afford to stay in the city I love.
0: So why can't she afford to stay in the city that she loves? Because we learned that she is a PhD student who is currently in the seventh year of her PhD. So a seventh year PhD student might not be able to afford to live in the most expensive city in America. So this is the whole thing, and I feel like this is where the school system has really done us wrong, and it's been intentional. This is entirely the design. That there's not really a discussion in America until sometime until you're out of college, until they've extracted so much money from you from all the loan system, from the left-wing institutions that are basically just slush funds for the Democrat Party. They don't tell you that your career choice actually makes a difference in terms of how much money you're going to make. And if you want to stay in academia your entire life, you're going to accumulate a massive amount of debt and you're not going to make much money when you get out. And I feel like no one understands this because no one explains it to us. And then one day you wake up and you're 32 years old and you're thinking that I've got a pile of debt. I'm not making any money. I can't afford to live in the city that I want to live in. So I need to run for Congress. And Zuhra Mamdani goes, can you convert to Islam? And then she says, I already did. And then he says, perfect. You're our gal. And he goes and rides for you. And then she's heading toward Congress. She's going to be by far the craziest person in our Congress. And I've got some evidence to back it up. Let's play cut 11, please, guys.
2: We chose to tackle the issue of permanent exclusion for many reasons. As folks who operate within the Black queer feminist lens, we know that the most marginalized should always be the center of the center of our work. And we see this as part of our ongoing work to end broken windows.
0: There's so much. She's talking like a motorboat. But she did just say that Black queer feminist lens is her lens. So she approaches her work through the Black queer feminist lens. So in case there's any doubt of where she's coming from, she's laid it out. And she's looking at it through the prism of the marginalized. So it's going to be very relatable. She gets to Washington. Go on.
2: Criminalizes poor communities of color for merely existing. Trying to get to work on time is an arrestable offense when you don't have $2.75. And it's no coincidence that over 92% of fair beating arrests are of Black and brown New Yorkers. Broken windows policing specifically targets communities like ours to advance this notion that greater surveillance and intimidation means that our communities are somehow safer.
0: Yes, greater surveillance does make the community safer. This is where they just say things that are completely false that if we have a less police present, we're going to have a less safe country.

0: So the analysis is not even necessary. You guys hear these cuts, and you can all fill in the blank for yourself. She wants less policing as a way to make communities safer. That's her. That's what she stands for. And she knows this because she operates with the black queer feminist lens after her conversion to Islam. Let's play cut 10.
1: I know that we all deserve a representative who isn't bought by AIPAC. I'm also the only Muslim in my family. I reverted 3 years ago. Actually, the friend who pushed me to do it asked me, why have you fasted for 4 years and yet you haven't taken your shahada? She's here today. And when she asked me that, I thought, that is a great question. And I thought for myself why I hadn't taken the step yet. But it was seeing how all of my friends who were showing up to organizing, who are Muslim, were showing up in the space, and the grace and love and passion that they had in these spaces of social justice that really pushed me to join the faith.
0: So this is where she is taking her declaration of her Muslim faith, which she converted to 3 years ago, even though she's an American. So she goes through the American academic system. You guys starting to connect the dots here? That she's a PhD student in her seventh year. She can't afford to live in New York. She spends all of her time with left-wing radicals. She converted to Islam. None of these are providing answers for her in her life, so she needs to go to Congress and then tell you what to do. And she's backed by some of those powerful people in Democrat politics, from Mamdani to Hassan Piker. And it's not just her. There's a Mamdani endorsed candidate I mentioned yesterday who's going to the State House in New York on a Palestine platform. She said Palestine was on the ballot in New York, which is why she's going to the State House of New York State, named Aber Kwas. And she said, and I don't know if we have this cut, guys, I meant to send this, I don't think I did, but she said that 9/11 was America's fault because our system of capitalism, racism, white supremacy, and Islamophobia. So it's really the real victims of 9/11 were the Muslim terrorists who flew the planes into the buildings. This is pure we laugh so we don't cry type content. I got one more Chevalier. Let's play cut 16.
2: And you're going to appear in all sorts of people's ads, all sorts of Republicans' ads, to say, this is what you're going to get if you vote for the Democrats, a communist.
1: You know, I think that is, that framing is one that I've been very proud to be able to say I don't respond to, one in which I have been very intentional to say I won't be reactive. We are presenting a vision of what we're fighting for, and I think for far too long we have had politics that is reactive to what Republicans are doing. What we need is Democrats who are actually going to present a positive vision, one that sets the tone for what we should be talking about.
0: The question is, are you communist or not? And it's, well, I won't be reactive. We're going to set the tone. We're going to set forward a positive vision. This is the point. I don't think she's really a communist at all. I think the point is she hates this country. I think all the evidence is lining up that she hates America. And I think that this is what it is the most, gets the most currency in Democrat circles, particularly in New York City. But I think with Democrat activist class, type people are animated in primaries of midterm election seasons. This is the most animating things, that America is a uniquely horrible place. And you can see it in a lot of the polling, and now you can see it in a lot of the candidates who are being elevated. And a particular hatred of Israel also, but the fact that America supported Israel and benefited from Israel's intelligence, etc., makes us part of the problem. And so that's why we're seeing this very unnatural alliance where a young American woman wants to convert to Islam. And when you're seeing this Islamification of New York at the same time the communists are emerging and announcing themselves, what this phenomenon is they don't have much in common. There's nothing particularly in common between far left, people who are on the economic far left, you know, socialist communists, and Islamists. They really shouldn't have anything to do with each other aside from one thing. There's one thing that unites them. They don't like the American style capitalist representative democracy, republicanism, federalism. They don't like the way we've structured this country. And that's the main issue that we need to evaluate, is what they're doing is they're forging an alliance specifically because they think they can weaken what America stands for. They're doing it right at our 250th. They're doing it right in our face. And mark my words, the Democrat establishment is going to cave to them. They're not going to fight them back. We'll be right back with more.

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2: 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Avoid the confusion. This is where you get the truth. 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
5: Did George Conway spend $5.7 million, which I guess he earned as a campaign consultant, and only got 6,100 votes when he finished in fifth place in his primary in New York? Just wild, completely out of touch. The Democrat establishment, the people who are elevated to you, on the media aren't necessarily the people who understand the beating heart of their movement and their party. Greg Eben, Sean McConnell, Roger Wicker Jr., Rick Locke, Garrett Charlie, Matt Sybil, Ricky Lopez, Misty Callahan, John Cassio, Daniel West, all pitch into the show, and I'm grateful to all of them. All right, I got one more. I guess maybe two more. I got to play these socials. We got to play them. We got to show you. Claire Valdez, another one of Mamdani's minions. Let's play cut 17, please.
6: My hot take is we need to abolish pre-check. I've got like a million beefs with the airline industry and the process of having to fly. We need to like nationalize the airline industry. But let's start by abolishing.
5: So we're going to abolish pre-check. I think just because people who behave themselves can and are willing to pay $65 a year can skirt through the airport security line. That's a problem. That's one of the – where would that rank for all of you? Even if you're not a pre-check fan – I'm a massive pre-check fan personally, lifesaver for me. But even if you're not a pre-check plan fan, where would that rank on your list of top priorities? Who is this person? Francesca something or other. It's a, you're, if you're missing the visuals on this one, the podcaster who tees up this question to the future Congresswoman Claire Valdez just looks totally delighted by the idea of having no pre-check. So, all right, they got their priorities straight. Same woman, Claire Valdez, cut 18, please.
6: The fights for self-determination and sovereignty, you know, from Puerto Rico to Palestine. We hear all these, you know, white conservative men talk about who does and does not belong here. And look, this nation was founded on genocide and the mass displacement of people. This is, it's just the history. And to say that some people cannot belong here, it's like, come on. Like, you,
7: yeah,
6: you know,
7: you can leave first is what you mean.
6: You can show yourself through the door. This is a nation that, that should be welcoming people here that want to come, the people who come here to build better lives and for themselves and their families to deserve real dignity, deserve to stay here. And we should be welcoming them.
5: So the happy talk at the end is just irrelevant, but the main thing is they hate this country. They think we were founded as a genocidal country. We're the only country other than Israel, just America and Israel, the only genocidal countries. Every other country was founded through handshakes. Just every other nation on earth, that's how you found a nation. You go there and you make some cornbread and you shake hands and you do air kisses on the cheek. And then the people who were there initially, they just hand the country to you. That's how nations are built typically. And we learned that in history class, right? Like every history class, every nation that ever conquered another nation, the nation's always really happy. The nation that gets conquered, they're always really happy when you show up. And it's really only America that did anything at all that doesn't necessarily reflect perfectly on us in order to build our nation. We're the only bad ones. And Israel. So it's just noteworthy how vapid so much of this is. But the fantasy is really deporting white men, basically, is what she said. And so this has got the Democrats all tied up because they've got the Platners, they've got the socialists now. Here's Seth Moulton. He was confronted by a reporter, and this is how he – you're going to miss the visuals on this. Again, YouTube, Rumble, Salem News Channel, you can watch this. Play this clip, guys. It's from Fox.
8: Do you endorse Graham Platner in Maine?
9: Who are you? Who are you asking this question?
10: Can you answer that? You got to do a better job at hanging off your phone.
8: Sir.
5: So Seth Moulton, very scary person who's congressman, who fantasized, I played the clip a while back of him fantasizing about executing Pete Hegseth. He's just smashing a journalist's phone. I thought we believed in free speech in this country. I thought we had a First Amendment. I thought we believed in a free press. But not that free press wants to ask you why you support a guy with a Nazi tattoo, even though you talk nonstop about fascism. So Ro Khanna has taken another approach, a Democrat congressman, also someone very thirsty in the media. He loves the Democrat socialist winning. Let's play cut eight.
11: Democrats are winning, not just in New York, we're winning across this country, in New Jersey, in Michigan, in Maine. The reality is that our platform of a new deal for our time is resonating. It's a platform that says no to foreign wars, no to genocide. But it's also a platform that says yes. Yes to Medicare for all. Yes to child care for all. Yes to unions for all. And yes to a tax on billionaires and trillionaires. It turns out that when you stand up for the working class, over the Epstein class, over the billionaire class, the American people respond in huge numbers.
5: So I don't think there are any trillionaires anymore. I think SpaceX's stock crashed. So I don't know if if Musk is still a trillionaire, but there's certainly not trillionaires. Maybe there's one at most. There's one, but this is one of the richest guys in the Congress. He's worth hundreds of millions of dollars. And all he does is pander to the socialist movement because he knows that's where the energy is. It's pretty scary to see this. There's going to be a lot more Ro Khannas joining the socialists, even though he's worth hundreds of millions, than there are going to be Democrats who take a stand, say, we're not a communist country. We don't hate this place. That's it for today. Go in peace to love and serve the Lord.
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15: News this hour at Town Hall. I'm Bob Agnew in Washington. Economic growth coming in better than expected, 2.1% for the first quarter of this year. That is a bit of an upside surprise. It also follows a shutdown hit of 0.5% at the end of 2025 caused by last year's government shutdown. The government also revised that number higher. Investment is rising quicker, driven by AI, while consumer spending is easing just a bit. Twin earthquakes in Venezuela that have killed at least 164 people and left nearly 1,000 injured.
16: Powerful back-to-back earthquakes struck Venezuela on Wednesday evening. The 7.2 and 7.5 magnitude earthquakes collapsed buildings and sent panicked residents into the streets as communities across the South American country sustained damage. Buildings were evacuated in cities and areas were impacted as far as Brazil's Amazon, about 1,000 miles from Venezuela's capital. Acting President Delcy Rodriguez declared a state of emergency. The earthquakes, among the strongest to strike Venezuela in more than a century, occurred shortly after 6 p.m. local time. I'm Karen Shamas.
15: A victory for the Second Amendment as the U.S. Supreme Court strikes down a Hawaii law that required people to get permission to carry guns into places like stores and hotels.
17: The decision is the High Court's latest ruling backing Second Amendment rights. The Trump administration opposed the law, arguing Hawaii violated constitutionally protected rights by effectively banning firearms from a wide range of places generally open to the public. Hawaii said the 2023 measure was aimed at protecting the rights of property owners. The decision does not stop businesses from taking their own steps to ban guns on their property. Rich Thomason, Washington.
15: You'll find more on these stories at townhall.com.
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15: An American 250 time capsule event held on Capitol Hill as the historic cylinder is scheduled to be buried on the nation's big birthday, July 4th. Here's correspondent Laura Winters.
19: House Speaker Mike Johnson speaking at a ceremony on Capitol Hill dedicating the America 250 time capsule. It will be buried on the 4th of July in Philadelphia and will remain there for the next 250 years.
20: Now, it takes a lot of work to put something like this together, to coordinate a big endeavor like this, which has collected submissions from every state delegation.
19: Laura Winters reporting.
15: And the markets have been in flux today because of varying pressures one way or the other, and AI-related stocks are still driving much of the action downward at the moment, with some surging on strong results while others are pulling back. Apple is under pressure after raising prices and their sensitivity to consumer demand. You'll find breaking news and analysis at townhall.com. President Trump blames vandals for problems with the reflecting pool.
21: Thugs. They just told me a little while ago, six have been arrested, and like six or seven are under investigation. They have pictures and everything else. They went to the bottom, and it's not a paint job. It's very expensive. It's not rubber, but it's like rubber. And they went down with probably a box cutter or a very sharp razor of some kind or a knife, and they cut, and then they started ripping it up. You know why? Because they're sick people.
15: And the president said in the Oval Office yesterday that the reflecting pool was damaged by what he called sick people. Scams becoming a daily reality for many Americans. According to a new survey, 3 in 10 people say they've been directly burned losing money or sensitive information to scammers. Separate findings show 1 in 10 households targeted successfully last year. More on these stories at Town Hall.
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0: 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I just want to thank you. You have courage. 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
27: 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The answer. Western civilization and delivering common sense for the American people. Ladies and gentlemen, here's Scott Jennings.
1: What is going on up in the United States Senate? There was a contentious lunch between President Trump and Senate Republicans. We take you inside the room with Senator Rick Scott of Florida later in this show. Also, the Senate reversed course on Iran late last night. We'll talk about that with Rick Scott as well. Major immigration rulings from the Supreme Court today affirming the Trump crackdown. We've got the details. You don't want to miss that. And we'll talk more in just a moment about the socialist takeover of the Democratic Party from those elections in New York City. Today is Tuesday, June the 23rd. This is Scott Jennings broadcasting live from the Commonwealth of Kentucky. We have a great show lined up for you today. On this day, 1876, exactly 150 years ago, the Battle of Little Bighorn, one of the most famous battles in American history, the one between Native Americans and the United States Army. It occurred in southern Montana. This battle is also known as Custer's Last Stand, as Lieutenant Colonel George Armstrong Custer, the Civil War hero, was killed along with his men by the forces of Crazy Horse and Sitting Bull. As for today's news, I think it bears further discussion. What happened in New York City on Tuesday night? The primary election there saw socialist candidates win three congressional primaries, all with the backing of Zoran Mamdani, the smiling socialist mayor of New York City. It is not a stretch to say that these people who will be going to the United States Congress do not favor the American system, at least as you and I know it. They do not believe in the American founding as something positive. They are here to overthrow what you and I know as Western civilization. One of those candidates, Daria Liza Avila Chevalier, was kind enough to lay it out on her social media feed, the things that she believes. She called for abolishing police, prisons, and borders. Now, this is a core tenet of these radicals. No law enforcement whatsoever. No prisons, no cops, no borders. A country overrun by violent criminals, overrun by people from other countries. She actually once clarified her position on defunding the police. And she wrote, and I quote, "Her vision means ending policing full stop. Period. No more police at all, ever." This person was endorsed by Mamdani and is likely going to the United States Congress and will cast a vote there along with 434 other people. She retweeted posts on social media saying, "Yes, literally, abolish the border. All deportation is wrong. This is their plan. No borders. No deportations. In their world, America is no longer going to be a sovereign nation." Here is Daria Liza Chevalier, this new Democrat leader, in her own words, cut number 8.
3: "And so I'm so deeply excited and honored to have built a coalition of folks who have a vision for what we can build towards, a vision that includes using our resources, our tax dollars, towards eradicating childhood poverty, towards investing in our children here at home instead of in bombs abroad, a vision that includes making sure that we are protecting our immigrant communities, abolishing ICE."
1: Abolish ICE. She's going to fit right in with the Democrats in Washington when it comes to abolish ICE. She called the United States, well, she called it something that I can't say on the radio, starts with an F, and ends with the word disgrace. And she referred to the United States as occupied Native American land, and she joked about wiping her dirty hands on the American flag. She wrote favorably about communism. She wrote, seize the means of production. She called for nationalizing utilities, pharmaceutical companies, and seizing all properties from landlords. Communism, folks, communism. And she wrote that the pyromania, and I'm quoting, associated with anarchism is very intriguing to me. Literally, burn it all down. She retweeted a post saying, Israel doesn't exist. Now, on October the 8th, she attended a crazy socialist rally in New York City in support of Hamas. In support of Hamas. Literally the day after the heinous acts of October the 7th. She's in the streets of New York on October the 8th, cheering on rape, murder, and kidnapping. And lest you think these kinds of candidates and these kinds of views are confined to New York City, the preference for this radical socialism is growing everywhere in the Democratic Party. Listen to this CNN report, cut five.
4: 16 years ago, 2010, capitalism and socialism right there, favorable rating, 51%, 50%. Look at it now. Socialism clearly in the lead among Democrats. 66% of them view socialism favorably. Just 42% view capitalism favorably. No wonder Mamdani had no problem blasting it.
1: They prefer socialism to capitalism. If you are working for a living, if you own a business, if you are out there using your blood, sweat, and tears, and your work ethic, and your talent to try to get ahead for you and your family, I want you to pay attention to the fact that one of our two major political parties now says, that's not right. We're going to go to socialism. I want you to think about the implications for you and your family and your children. And these candidates are not confined to New York, not confined to just big city areas and small neighborhoods. Listen to House Speaker Mike Johnson. He's warning us all. Cut 13.
5: There are many Mamdanis popping up all around the country. It is a dangerous thing. This is not a joke. We are in a fight right now to save the republic. And every American needs to take this seriously. You need to wake up. This upcoming midterm election is not the midterm elections of years ago. This is going to decide the direction of the country. Are we going to maintain our status as a constitutional republic on our 250th anniversary? Are we going to make a new choice and go down some road towards a communist utopia? That's the choice right now.
1: I want you to listen to one of the socialist organizers straight up tell you what they've done and why they are taking over the Democratic Party. His name is Gustavo Gordillo. Cut 10.
6: Our candidates run as Democrats. We're on the Democratic Party ballot line. We contest the primaries. And when they're in the legislature, they're part of the Democratic Party caucus. But we don't agree with the way the Democratic Party establishment organizes or runs its party apparatus. And so we try to build independence by focusing on volunteer-led movement. We think that everyone should be able to be trained and to become someone who can participate in the political process. And we don't really think that Democratic Party campaigns in the establishment are run that way. And I think, you know, you really see that difference in the races like we're having tonight. And I think in terms of the agenda, there's a problem in the Democratic Party where they are funded by billionaire donors, and at the same time they're trying to represent the working class. And in our opinion, you have to choose between the billionaire class and the working class. It's just impossible to satisfy all of them.
1: These socialists do not consider themselves to be Democrats. They hate Democrats. They hate the Democratic Party, but they are using the Democratic Party as a vessel. They're wearing it like a skin suit. They're infiltrating it. And they're turning it into something that intends to destroy the country. Now, it's amazing just how few people it takes to strike a blow against Western civilization. The data shows just how small the electorate was behind this New York City socialist primary wave. Only about 17% of active Democrats cast ballots. And in that race we've been discussing there with Chevalier, just 7%. 7% of Democrats voted in that primary. Now, analysts say that there was a highly organized Democrat-Socialist field operation, and it was powered by young college-educated voters. not the working class. These are young, white, privileged, rich kids who are play-acting as communist revolutionaries. And they are installing people that intend to destroy our country here as we come to our 250th birthday. We'll talk all about this on the show today. 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
2: It is Thursday, June the 25th. Thanks for joining us here on Salem. Scott Jennings broadcasting from Middle America, the Commonwealth of Kentucky. Good to be home. I was in New York City for the last couple of days doing work on CNN, had to do a little election analysis and watch these socialists take over in New York City. And I was also up in CNN land when this awful story happened about Dan Goldman, the congressman, the Jewish congressman being thrown out of the coffee shop up there. That was something we had robust debates about. You know what I noticed about my Democratic sparring partners and everybody else? Nobody wants to acknowledge what's going on, all right? Nobody wants to. Everybody wants to talk all around it. It's anti-Semitism. It's hatred for Israel, and it is a litmus test in the Democratic Party. And the implications for 2028 are quite vast. You're going to see a parade of Democrats run for president. They are all going to be required to try to one-up each other when it comes to hate for Jewish people and for Israel. And it's going to be one of the ugliest things we've seen in this country in a very long time. But it's good to be back in Kentucky, and we're tracking the news, by the way, out of the Supreme Court today. And there were two decisions out of the Supreme Court that is affirming what President Trump did via his actions to rein in illegal immigration in this country. There were two cases today. It is permitting the administration to expel some migrants that are already in the country that had what they call temporary protected status. And the other decision is allowing the Trump administration to turn people away at the southern border. Let's look at the rulings here. The justices are allowing Trump to end humanitarian protections. Humanitarian, we'll put that in air quotes, that have permitted hundreds of thousands of people from Haiti and Syria to come here and live here in the United States. This is called TPS. You've heard this on the news, I'm sure. Temporary Protected Status. Program was created by Congress back in 1990. The idea that you could, on a temporary basis, allow people to come here whose countries were deemed unsafe or had some sort of natural disaster. Okay. Temporary seems reasonable. Here's the problem. This thing became anything but temporary. You had 350,000 Haitians coming to the United States and 6,100 Syrians. That's what this case was about. Early in the administration, President Trump said, I'm ending temporary protected status. He, of course, was sued. Now the Supreme Court says, well, if you can designate someone as having temporary protected status, surely you can designate them as not having it any longer. So this was an easy 6-3 decision. Justice Samuel Alito writing for the majority. The other decision that's interesting, again, 6-3, again, under the name of Samuel Alito, the court said the Trump administration can turn away migrants seeking asylum along the U.S.-Mexico border by physically preventing them from crossing into the United States. This is a vital thing. The administration had asked the court to allow the government to revive this policy, which I think they first used in 2016. It was called the turnback policy, and that was where the government was stopping asylum seekers from setting foot on U.S. soil. And once you get onto U.S. soil, that's when federal law takes over. And that's when they would have been allowed to claim asylum and receive protections. Why is this important? All sorts of people come here, and once they get a foot on U.S. soil, they immediately claim asylum. Whether they have a legitimate asylum claim or not, they claim asylum. Then they go into this asylum system, and it can be years before these things are adjudicated. It is a loophole. It is a way to obliterate our immigration system, and that's what's been happening. So in this decision, the government is going to be able to stop people from stepping foot on U.S. soil and then claiming these bogus asylum claims. So today, two decisions from the Supreme Court, both of them 6-3, and both of them affirming, I think, correct decisions from President Trump to try to bring some sanity, to our immigration system. You look at what, you go back to this temporary protected status issue. It has the word temporary in it. It's not supposed to be forever. And temporary protected status is granted by the executive. Doesn't it make sense that the executive ought to be able to deem, hey, temporary's over. You got to go back to where you came from. Of course, there's going to be a lot of weeping and wailing and gnashing of teeth about all of this. But I think most common sense Americans are going to look at these decisions and say, Trump had it right, and one of these activist courts tried to get in his way, but the Supreme Court ultimately, they stepped in and made the final call, and they absolutely got it correct. You know, when I'm planning for these segments, by the way, and when I'm planning for my debates on CNN, when I'm trying to bring you the world and understand all these issues, I will tell you the first place I go for information. When I'm trying to get the most well-rounded 360-degree view of immigration or Iran or anything else we're talking about today, I go to this website called FreeSpoke. FreeSpoke. And I think you should use FreeSpoke. You can go on there and search for a topic, and it will show you where there is consensus. It'll show you where there's disagreement, and it will give you the perspectives on all these issues from the left, the right, and the middle. And it will plug you into independent voices. It'll even tell you what is being said on the podcasts about all this. And here's what I like about it. You see everything. It's not an algorithm that's sort of determining what it thinks you want to see. You see it all, and there is nothing tracking you. It's anonymous. It doesn't stalk you. It doesn't profile you. It doesn't give you any targeted ads. It is the best way to search, be informed, and to think for yourself. 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I promise you, you're going to love the app. I use it every single day for this show and for my debates at night. More after this. 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
5: With SRN News, I'm Bob Agnew in Washington. The nation's highest court handing down another significant immigration ruling. The high court is handing a big victory to the Trump administration, ruling that the government can end temporary protected status for migrants from Haiti and Syria. The justice is ruling 6-3 that courts cannot block those decisions while legal challenges move forward in the courts. President Trump formally kicked off celebrations for America's 250th anniversary last night. He did so by working to get the country excited again. The president hosting a rally at the National Mall, including a series of booming flyovers by stealth bombers, music from military bands, and Lee Greenwood singing his favorite song, and the president's God Bless the USA. On Wall Street, has been a mixed bag with conflicting data, especially in the high-tech sector right now. The NASDAQ paying a bit of a price. It's off 101 points, but the Dow Jones Industrial Average up 160. This is SRN News.
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15: Ready for some common sense and a little Kentucky windage? Here's Scott Jennings.
2: Thanks for being with us here on Common Sense for the American People. We've come to the end of the work week for the U.S. House. In just a little while, we're going to hear from Florida Senator Rick Scott. President Trump went up to the Senate this week and had lunch with the senators. It got a little heated. Rick Scott's going to take us inside the room in just a little bit. And as for the House perspective, joining us now, Indiana Congressman Marlon Stutzman is here. Congressman, thanks for being with us. I understand you just walked off the House floor in Washington. You've cast your last vote for the week. What was the business today? And as you head into this recess period, what do we have to show for the most recent work period for the House Republicans?
16: Yeah, you know, Scott, great to be with you. Thanks for having me. A lot of this is just coming down to the housing bill that we passed earlier this week that President Trump said he wasn't going to sign. And you know what? I support him in that because he has been, you know, the president is part of the legislative process. He signs bills into law, and he has been asking for the Save America Act to be passed out of the Congress for over a year. This has been his top priority. And all of a sudden, you know, and while there's some good policy legislative language in the housing bill that he supports, that I support, it's got strong bipartisan support, we need to realize that making sure that our elections are safe, secure, and that there's integrity in them is the focal point. And, you know, we've been pushing on the Senate to move around the filibuster rule, to commit to doing a reconciliation package. I sit on the budget committee. We've had some great conversations this week about a reconciliation package, making sure that our military has the funding that it needs. Also being sure that we go after this fraud that is more rampant. We all knew it. I mean, you knew it. I knew it. We knew that there was fraud going on in states like Minnesota, California, Illinois. And now we're going after it. In fact, our new Attorney General, Todd Blanche, announced over 400 arrests of people that are taking advantage of the taxpayer through fraud. So those are the things that we're focused on this week.
2: I want to go back to this issue with the housing bill and the Save America Act. They were screaming about this on CNN last night. How could President Trump do this? So I'm going to be honest with you. I don't know a ton about the housing bill. I know it's bipartisan. I'm sort of hardwired to be against anything that's got Elizabeth Warren's name on it. That's just me. That's just, you know, that's, I tend to calibrate myself around, you know, things like that. I know a lot of Republicans voted for it. I know there's some conservatives out there that don't like the policy. So I'm not here to cast judgment on it, but A, did you vote for it? B, if yes, what's good about that bill? And C, talk to us about the procedure here, because

0: interest rates affect housing more than anything. The president has addressed that, has been talking about interest rates with the Federal Reserve for a long time. I did vote for the bill, and I would vote for the bill again for two reasons. One is I have a bill in there that streamlines the housing regulations between HUD and USDA. We've got two agencies that have two different sets of regulations. My bill says you guys got to get on the same page. And then the other one is a top priority for President Trump. He mentioned it in the State of the Union, and that is to prohibit large investment firms from buying up single family homes and driving those prices up. And so there's other pieces in the bill that are that really do streamline the regulatory process of government. But as you mentioned, you know, Senator Warren's name is on it. She did hold up a couple of these pieces that we wanted to go further on. I just think that this is a negotiating position for the president. He sees an opportunity to say, look, you want the housing bill badly. I want the Save America Act badly. And that we got to find an agreement. And the president has every right to do this. I think we can do both at the end of the day.
1: Yeah, I agree with you about what a lot of average Americans care about. I mean, look, I go all over the country. I speak to people everywhere. Save America Act comes up everywhere I go. Doesn't matter the state, doesn't matter the group, doesn't matter the jurisdiction. People are talking about this, and it's pretty common sense stuff. Voter ID combined with making sure that only American citizens are on the voting rolls. I mean, it's really not controversial. In fact, it might be the most bipartisan thing going, because if you look across all the polling, Democrats like it, Republicans like it. White voters, black voters, Hispanic voters, old voters, young voters. I mean, everybody seems to like it or think that it's a common sense idea. The fact that the president's having to beg for this is kind of crazy. And so, look, it's a matter of strategy, though. And you do have some conservative strategists saying, you know, the president needs to just give up on this and stop revving up his base and setting them up for disappointment because he can't get the Senate to do it. There's other strategists that say, no, if you give up on this, you're basically signaling to your voters that put you in office, you know, we're not listening to you. And telling them you shouldn't have given us power. Which of those strategic viewpoints do you hold?
0: I hold the latter. I think that that's why President Trump is so popular, is because he's a fighter. And when you give up on a certain strategy, and especially something like our vote, I mean, this is one of the most sacred rights that we as Americans have, and that is our right to vote. And President Trump, as we saw through the 2020 election, I mean, you know, there were shenanigans. I mean, it doesn't take a rocket scientist to look at the presidential voting numbers, the anomaly that happened in 2020. Something happened. And you know what? If we don't have trust in our election process, we're in big trouble. And especially looking at the Democrat Party, who is taking a further turn to the left with communist and socialist Marxists that they are now electing in their primaries. That's a big concern. And, you know, one of the things we know about communists, they're full of propaganda, and they like to scare the American people, like, oh, you're going to have to drag in your birth certificate when you vote. You're going to have to drag in your passport. We all know that that's not the case. We've had voter ID laws in Indiana since 2005, and we have had no issues. It has upheld the courts every time that it's been challenged. And if you don't have your voter ID, your ID with you the day that you're voting, you can go down to the BMV and get it the same day. We keep our Bureau of Motor Vehicles open that day on election day so that way people can get an ID. So they are just trying to scare the American people. This is a high priority. If people don't trust our elections, we've got really big problems. And we're going to get the housing. We're seeing the cost of living come down because of President Trump's policies. And I think that's the focus we need to keep.
1: Indiana Congressman Marlon Stutzman is our guest. I do want to talk about the economy a little bit. So we had some GDP numbers for the first quarter that came out today. They went were revised upwards, so more economic growth than we thought. We have oil prices dropping right now. We're at about $71 a barrel on oil. And the latest gas prices nationally, $3.90 for a gallon. And in Indiana, it's $3.30. That's about what it is down here in Kentucky, Congressman. So we have economic growth going up, gas prices coming down, robust job market. The tax cuts made a measurable impact for working class Americans as they file their taxes in the spring. Are you sensing from your constituents that they are starting to come around to the idea that, hey, the Trump plan, the Republican plan is actually improving things?
0: I really do. And Scott, throw on top of that, the fountains in Washington, D.C. are flowing.

0: Going again with clean water. I mean, President Trump has been doing cleanup on aisle five ever since he took office. And yeah, I mean, I had a great round of conversations this last week back home with business owners. I was at a small farm winery on the north side of Fort Wayne. We had a great conversation there. And, you know, even over the weekend with Father's Day weekend, the restaurants were packed. One of the things that, you know, the no tax on tips, that was part of the big beautiful bill. On average, over 4 million Americans took advantage of the benefit, and it was about a $7,000 benefit to Americans. Whether it's you can deduct the interest on a automobile that was made in the United States, another great advantage, and that encourages American manufacturing. Of course, us in Kentucky and Indiana were part of the auto belt there, and so there's so many great policies that are really starting to take place. And I just feel this momentum now that President Trump is moving forward on an MOU with Iran. Of course, he's going to always hold them accountable. But with the stability of the Strait of Hormuz and with gas prices coming down, Scott, I tell you, I think this economy, all the fundamentals are there. You have unemployment rates that are very low, stock markets at an all-time high. I think you're going to see Main Street really booming over the next several years because of President Trump's strong leadership.
1: All right, last question for you, Congressman. There's a bit of a kerfluffle going on in the Republican and conservative ranks today, and it has to do with Social Security. A few days ago, the Social Security trustees came out with a report and says in 2032, the trust fund's going to run out, and we're only going to have enough money coming in to pay about 80% of benefits. Well, today, Senator Bernie Moreno of Ohio, friend of the show, and Senator Elizabeth Warren of Massachusetts, not a friend of the show, have an op-ed in the New York Times calling for their plan to lift the Social Security payroll tax cap. They say that would extend the solvency of the program for future generations. So you have Republican and Democrats saying we ought to lift the payroll tax cap, meaning you'd be taxed on income above a certain level. Do you have an opinion about this, and what are you hearing on this issue?
0: Yeah, you know, I actually work with a bipartisan group, and we've been focusing on Social Security. And so, you know, we've known for quite some time that, the fund is going to start, you know, it's going to be in the red in 2032. One of the things that I hear from even Democrats is how they like the Trump accounts. I think that's been part of the fix to this that President Trump has already put into motion, that this is going to help young people, young families. I started my own IRA when I was 18 because I knew then I couldn't count on Social Security being there, and it shouldn't be there for a retirement savings plan. Now, as far as adjusting the cap, I think I'm open to that conversation, but maybe we even talk a little bit about means testing and making sure that, if you don't need it, maybe you get a tax credit. There's a couple of different ways that we could, make sure that the program is solvent and there for those who paid into it and who need it. And so I think, and I'm glad that this conversation has started, because I know if there's anybody that could really fix it, Republicans and conservatives should be the ones, because we know Democrats will only make it more insolvent by more spending.
1: Yeah, it's going to be an issue that people getting elected this November are going to have to deal with, because that report says 2032 is sort of the deadline on that trust fund running out. Congressman Marlon Stutzman of the great state of Indiana, thanks for joining us today. We'll have you back soon. Appreciate your work, my friend.
0: Thanks, Scott. Great to be with you.
1: Good to see you, sir. All right, let's talk about Medicare. And I'm going to tell you, it's a mess. It's confusing. You get all this information in the mail about it. It's like designed to confuse you. Half-truths, robocalls. 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The way through it, and listen to me carefully, the way through it is to call up my friends at Chapter. Chapter is a consulting service. 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You get your phone, you dial #250, and you say Medicare plan. It's a free call. There's no pressure. You talk to a live person. They advocate for you, not the insurance companies. They answer a simple question. After getting a little bit of information, they will tell you, am I on the right plan? And if I'm not, what is the right plan for me? They helped my mom figure out a way, frankly, to save $600 a year. Took like 20 minutes. They helped my dad find a new primary care physician. Chapter works. You get them on the phone, dial #250. This is the way forward for you on Medicare, and you'll have peace of mind that you're on the right plan and the right decisions have been made. More after this on Scott Jennings Show. 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
1: Welcome back to the Scott Jennings Show. I've got something. If you've got preschool kids, or you know anybody that's got preschool kids, I need you to listen to this. Our friends over at PragerU have this new series, and it's called America's Favorite Music Show, and it's hosted by Jill Simonian. And they've got this whole series of songs that really reinstill patriotism and love of country and some of the values that we grew up with into today's young people. I want to hear a little bit of one of those before we get started. This is about the U.S. Army. Listen to this.
9: 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Attention!

0: And joining me now is the series host, Jill Simone. And Jill, first of all, great job there on that particular song. I went through and listened to some of these today. And this is exactly what people ought to be playing their preschoolers. There's a lot of garbage and a lot of brain rot out there. This is the opposite of that. Tell us about the series.
1: Thank you so much. I am so glad you said that there's a lot of brain rot out there, because that's exactly what is happening. And listen, my kids are teenagers now, so it's been a long time since I've had toddlers, but I remember when they were toddlers, it was all about music, and we would sing. And half of the things that a lot of my parent peers were sharing with their kids in terms of music, it was garbage. And I hate to be so frank, but it really was garbage. And right now, Scott, you know, at America's 250th, listen, we are a nation divided, as they say, as we know, as we all experience. But this is the way we find our way back to each other. And we start with our youngest kids, and we start with instilling the melodies and the, you know, the shared cultural knowledge and the foundational things that make us American, and that includes our songs. And we've never done a music show at PragerU Kids before, and we've been around for 5 years doing kids shows for kindergartners through 12th grade, and we said, you know what, this is the year. America's 250th, this is the year we're doing music.
0: Well, I'm glad you all are doing this, because I've been disturbed lately, Jill, about all this polling on patriotism that has come out. We have a real patriotism gap in this country, and we've talked a lot about the partisan divide on that, but I was concerned about the age divide. The younger that you are in this polling, the less that you love America, the less that you feel patriotism for your country. And I think a lot of it has to do with the fact that we stopped teaching kids, even little kids, to love their country, why America is the best country, why our, you know, institutions, our American institutions are great. We've just stopped doing that. And when you leave that void, it gets filled by a lot of nonsense, a lot of garbage, a lot of anti-American stuff. But at PragerU Kids, you all are filling that gap. And, we played the song earlier here, the Army song. Tell us about some of the other topics that you're tackling in these songs. And by the way, I listen to them. I've got four kids. They're not preschoolers anymore. But I can just tell you right now, these are going to be catchy things that the kids will be repeating long after they listen to it. I know it. I just know it.
1: I really hope so. From your mouth to God's ears, right? Okay. So a lot of the, we have six episodes in this first installment, and there's an episode about the military, and then there's an episode about working songs. And that includes, I've been working on the railroad, and then there's another episode about folk songs, and that includes Oh Susanna, My Bonnie. There's another episode that's just, we call it the Grand Old Flag episode, where we teach the Grand Old Flag and the Star Spangled Banner, and we do the Pledge of Allegiance. And, you know, these are all songs that at one time in American schools, every single child would learn all of these songs in kindergarten, first grade, second grade. And it's really disappointing to see how these songs have disappeared from our youngest classrooms. And that's a problem. It's an American problem. I think it's a future, quite frankly, a literacy problem, cultural literacy. When you talk about, you know, everyone here and the melting pot, not having a shared knowledge and shared connection with who we are. We are Americans through many things, and we're also Americans through our shared music.
0: 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And you all are giving parents this amazing tool. 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And I'm looking at it here, Star Spangled Banner, America the Beautiful, military songs, frontier songs, railroad songs, folk songs. These are things we grew up with, and you know what? It worked out pretty good for us, and I think if we reinstilled some of this in our children today, it would work out well for them. Jill Simonian is the host. Jill, you did a wonderful job on this. I'm very proud to help you promote it. I'm going to be sending it out to all my friends. But again, PragerU.com. That's where you find America's favorite music show. Jill, thanks for joining us today.
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6: News this hour at Town Hall. I'm Bob Agnew in Washington. Venezuelans searching for survivors today beneath collapsed buildings, and rescue teams are racing to the areas hardest hit by a pair of powerful earthquakes that rocked northern Venezuela, killing at least 188 people and trapping more than 200. Mild earthquake shook an area of northern California, followed by some aftershocks.
7: It was a 5.9 magnitude quake centered near Willits, California, about 2 hours northeast of San Francisco. The area in Mendocino County is dotted with small agricultural towns. Three other quakes under 2.7 magnitude struck near the epicenter within an hour. I'm Ed Donahue.
6: President Trump formally kicked off celebrations for America's 250th anniversary on Wednesday by working to get the country excited again. The president hosting a rally on the National Mall, and he also said that one of the biggest things to report right now is great progress in ending the war with Iran.
8: And last week we signed a historic agreement to end the conflict with Iran, fully open the Strait of Hormuz, and accomplish what no president has ever been able to accomplish before. Iran will never have a nuclear weapon. That's done.
6: The nation's highest court handing down another significant immigration ruling. Here's correspondent Willie Nelson.
9: The Supreme Court is handing the Trump administration a major immigration victory, ruling the government can end temporary protected status for migrants from Haiti and Syria. The justices ruled 6-3 that courts cannot block those decisions while legal challenges move forward. Willie Nelson, The White House.
6: Rich Thomason says you might be surprised by who's shouting hooray for the USA.
10: The World Cup has been a real eye-opener for a lot of young Europeans visiting America for the first time. They've been flooding social media, raving about how wonderful the country and its people are. So accommodating, so friendly, and so different from the way America is often portrayed in the media abroad.
6: More on these stories at Town Hall.
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6: A massive battle is shaping up in the Lone Star State.
13: A new proposal would include Bible stories in required reading list for more than 5 million public school students in Texas. It mandates the readings from the New Testament and portions of the Old Testament. Texas State Board of Education likely to vote on that proposal Friday. Critics claim it violates the Constitution and favors Christianity over other religions. But supporters say Judeo-Christian traditions were fundamental in this nation's founding and should be reflected in the public school curriculum. Jason Walker reporting.
6: President Trump formally kicked off celebrations for America's 250th anniversary on Wednesday night by working to get the country excited on a number of fronts. He hosted that rally on the National Mall, including a series of booming flyovers by stealth bombers and music from military bands. Breaking news at townhall.com. The economy starting the year stronger, growing at a 2.1% annual rate, better than first reported. That's a rebound from a sluggish 0.5% growth rate seen during last year's shutdown. As many felt at the time, the number was revised today. Business investment said to be leading the way, likely tied to AI, and consumer spending is slowing at least for now. And it's been a mixed picture on Wall Street as a result of conflicting economic data. The tech sector once again leading both gains and losses, especially surrounding AI. Strong earnings from chip makers boosting parts of the market, while other big tech names are facing pressure tied to pricing and growth concerns. Investors also watching inflation closely, with recent data coming in near expectations, helping keep interest rates and market nerves in check. For now, right now, the Dow is up by 56 points. More on these stories at townhall.com.
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4: Welcome back to the Scott Jennings Show. I've got something. If you've got preschool kids, or you know anybody that's got preschool kids, I need you to listen to this. Our friends over at PragerU have this new series. And welcome back to the Scott Jennings Show. Big doings in Washington, D.C. An eventful day yesterday in the United States Senate. There was a vote on the Iran war and then another vote on the Iran war. And there was a big lunch with Senate Republicans where President Donald Trump went up to the Capitol to talk to the senators about his priorities, and things got a little heated in the room. I want to learn more about that. That's why I've invited on Florida Senator Rick Scott to the show today. Senator Scott, thanks for being here. I believe it was you that invited President Trump up to the Capitol to talk to the Senate Republicans. Take us inside the room. What did the president have to say? What was the conversation like?
5: So here's how it happened. Last Friday, I was talking to the president, and so I run the policy lunch of the conservatives on Wednesday, so all the Republicans come to it. And so when I bring in speakers, they said, come in next Wednesday. I said, let's talk about, we've got to come together to win these elections, right? We want to win in November, and we got to get your agenda done. So he came in, and he was furious in the beginning. Mm. I mean, he's out there busting his butt, trying to get a deal with Iran, right? Make sure they never have a nuclear weapon, make sure they don't have money for their proxies and stuff like that. And there's, you know, the Democrats cause it, you know, force a vote on limiting his power, his war powers, and he loses the vote. That he was furious that four Republicans voted with the Democrats. And so he called them out. He was very clear that in the middle of negotiations, you guys vote this way. And yeah. He said, what do you think the Iranians did? They took a pause and say, what does this mean? Does the president really not have any power?
4: So I thought the president, I think the president had a right to be angry. I mean, he's in the middle of trying to get the best deal for the American people here against a sworn enemy, which is Iran. And to be undercut politically like that, it did weaken the American position. So there was this vote. We had some Republicans vote against the president, but then he makes a presentation, and then Senator Cassidy from Louisiana gets up to the White House and talks to Vance and Witkoff, the negotiators. And then late last night, I guess around 11 o'clock, the Senate voted again and reversed itself. Is that right?
5: Yep, absolutely. And Rand Paul voted present. You know, the White House has been giving briefings to all Republicans and Democrats. They've been giving briefings about how the Iran negotiations are going. But you really have to be proud of this president. I mean, shot at, he's been, they tried to bankrupt him. They tried to imprison him. They've tried to everything under the sun to this guy. And he's fighting every day for us. And we have so much to be proud of. We all need to come together and help him. So he did a great job.
4: So let's talk about another issue that I know the president was talking to the Senate about. And, of course, he's now made some news on this. And that is the fight to get the Save America Act passed. The president was due yesterday to sign this housing bill, which had bipartisan support in the Senate and the House. And all of a sudden he said, I'm not going to sign this unless you all pass the Save America Act. This, of course, has thrown a lot of folks in Washington into a tizzy. First of all, what did he say to the Senate Republicans about the Save America Act? And what do you make of his tactic here to not sign this housing bill as leverage to try to get this done?
5: Well, first off, the housing bill, I oppose it. And the president said, you know, in his talks, he said, look, if you want housing prices down, there's two things. One, you've got to balance the budget and get interest rates down. That's how you do it. And then number two, most of the issues are local. So I hope he never signs it. But what he's rightfully focused on what the American public want. If you, I can tell you what, as I travel Florida, everybody says, when you get the Save America Act passed, we want voter ID. We want, you have to only be an American to register to vote. And people want it. And he says, you guys have got to pass it.
4: It's the same. I will tell you, I've been all over this country the last few weeks. I've been in states. Doesn't matter where you are. Doesn't matter what region of the country. It's the first and last question I get at everything I do out on the road. Why can't they pass the Save America Act? Are they going to be able to do it? How can they get it done? And so there's two strategic viewpoints, right? There's, try to say, look, we don't have the votes. Let's just move on to something else. And then the other one is show people that you're still fighting for it and that you're looking for any way you can to do it. I think that's the president's instinct, is to never give up on things like this. My view is, if you give up on it, what kind of signal does that send to Republican voters out there who think this is the most common sense thing we could be doing?
5: Right. So, by the way, he's clear, which I agree with him. We need to get rid of the filibuster. The filibuster was only supposed to be used to stop debate, not stop bills. It's being used to stop bills. I agree with him. Get rid of the filibuster. But if you're not, then enforce it. So make us go speak and speak and speak until we're tired, and then we will vote. And at that point, it's only a 51 vote threshold. So this is so common sense. And so if we want Republicans to vote for us in November, and the president's clear about this, we have got to pass the Save America Act. And I believe, like Senator Mike Lee, who's a sponsor of the bill, that if we put it on the floor and talk about it and debate it, and more Americans understand what's going on, they will tell their senators, get your butt in gear and vote for this thing.
4: A couple of other topics for Senator Rick Scott of Florida. I want to talk about the dramatic left turn that is taking place inside the Democratic Party. I'm sure you saw the results of the election, primary election up in New York this week. You see what's happened in Maine with the Democrat Senate candidate there. The leader of the Democratic primary in Michigan is one of these same sort of Mamdani-style radical socialists. What do you make of the Democrats turning? You know, I say a left turn. It's not even a left turn. This is a radical, anti-American, anti-Western civilization turn. What do you make of it? Have your colleagues in the Democratic Party, has Chuck Schumer completely lost control of the party here?
5: Well, I was at the White House this morning talking to the president, and we talked about this. I mean, these people are crazy. I mean, they're anti-Semites. They want to get rid of all the police. They want socialism. They hate capitalists. I mean, one of the guys, Hassan Piker, who's called for my murder and every capitalist murder, I mean, he endorses them. That's the Democrat Party. Now, Chuck Schumer, all the Democrats, they're scared to death of losing an election. So they're okay. And then so Chuck Schumer just says nothing about AOC, nothing about Mondami. They run the party now. And so here's a way every American needs to think about it. You can go vote, all right? You can go vote for socialism or communism, what do you want everyone call it, all right? You can go vote that, and you'll get it. If you want to get out of it, you have to shoot your way out. Look at what happened in Venezuela. Chavez got elected, right? They still haven't gotten back all their rights yet. And so we have got to fight. This is a revolution the Democrats are trying to do to destroy this country.
4: If you look at the manifestos and the statements and the social media posts of several of these candidates that have won Democratic primaries or are leading Democratic primaries, none of this is what you would recognize as anywhere in the broad spectrum of mainstream American political thought. It is well outside the bounds of what we would consider to be part of the American system, because they don't want the American system. They want to blow up the American citizen. Got a system. Got about a minute left. Senator Rick Scott of Florida. Senator, America 250 is coming up next week. I know this is important to you, and it should. Well, it's important to all Republicans. 90% of Republicans say they're patriotic Americans. Less than 30% of Democrats say the same thing. But let's end on a positive note. What's America 250 mean to you?
5: Well, here's what it means to me. And only because of this country, a kid like me that grew up in public housing, never met his dad, I could be anything. I got to build the largest hospital company in the world. I got to run for governor. I got to run and win a Senate race. And only in America, think about it, only in America, right, do you have all the freedom and opportunity that just for somebody like me to be able to do that. And so what I think about every day is my responsibility is to fight for this country to make sure every kid like me growing up has the exact same opportunity. It doesn't matter what your skin color is, where you started, you have the exact same opportunity for success.
4: That's Senator Rick Scott from the great state of Florida. Thanks for joining us. I know the Senate business is wrapped for the week. You're headed home. I guess it's the July 4 recess, right?
5: Yep. Yeah, we're home. I mean, think about it. We probably ought to stay to get something done, like the Save America Act.
4: Yeah, well, we're going to, I assume the fight continues as soon as you all get back. Thanks for joining us here on the show. 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We'll take a break and come back with more. It's Scott Jennings on Salem. Stay with us.
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0: All right. Breaking news. Donald Trump was right again. Again, the president was right. They said, oh, he's making it up. Oh, there's no evidence. It's my favorite thing when Donald Trump says something, anything. There's no evidence of that, Scott. This is made up. And then you wait a couple of days, and all of a sudden, right again.
1: Associated Press. A liner along the bottom of the Lincoln Memorial reflecting pool was cut with a sharp knife or razor this month, causing damage to the foam sealant installed as part of the $16 million rehabilitation project at the Lincoln Memorial. This is according to a top official at the National Park Service. The agency says the June 9th incident The agency reported the June 9th incident to the U.S. Park Police. And this is all coming out now thanks to some court filings. By the way, the reason we know about this, it's in the court filings. What is the court case? A nonprofit organization sued the government to halt the Trump administration's work on the project. Now think about that for a second. You got the Lincoln Memorial reflecting pool, needs some work. Trump trying to do some work on it, puts a liner in it, puts a nano bubblers in it. They're trying to make it, you know, reflective. That's the name of it. They're you know, rehabbing it. They're refurbishing it. They're working on it. And a non-profit, love that, non-profit shows up and says, you must cease working on the reflecting pool. I mean, it's crazy. Let's see here. The police report indicates damage to the pool, quote, including a caulk over the foam sealant that was cut with a sharp knife or razor and destruction of delaminating surface material. That's the lining. Also, about 70 fence post tops were thrown into the pool. They're cutting the pool. They're vandalizing the pool. Trump said they were vandalizing the pool. The media said, that's not true. It's shoddy workmanship. That's not true. They just didn't consult the scientists. There's vandals. Now, I have an email here from the White House. This is from the Office of Communications. Crazed and deranged lunatics have once again exposed their hatred for America with this deliberate attack on our iconic landmark, the newly renovated Lincoln Memorial Reflecting Pool. Here's a story from Fox News. Surveillance video captures suspects in the act. It's not random mischief. And by the way, it's not just the reflecting pool. They went after the grass. They went after equipment. I mean, there's like a serious effort. This is how crazy they are. Donald Trump is the president. And one guy went down to the Washington Monument. The big thing. You know, the Washington Monument. And with his own blood, writes a message on the Washington Monument. These 8647 markings are everywhere. They cut fuel lines around the Great American State Fair. I just told you what they did to the reflecting pool. All sorts of vandalism. Why? Have you ever been so eaten up with politics that you said to yourself, I'm going to get a knife and puncture my skin and get some blood and write a message on something? That's how mad I am. This is not normal. This is not normal. These are deranged, lunatic radicals. They hate our country. Look, you can hate the president. You can dislike a politician. You can be mad that you didn't win an election. But we're well beyond that. When you're like taking a knife and either cutting yourself and getting blood to write a message, or you're taking a knife down to the reflecting pool, a national monument so you can cut the foam or cut the bottom of it? Crazy people. But the point is, Donald Trump was right. He said there were vandals. Now there's vandals. We have court documents. We have surveillance video. Right again. All right. Let's talk about something better. This is depressing to me, by the way. We can't even have a national monument because these nuts trying to destroy it. All right, let's talk about something more positive, and that is how to solve any concerns or questions you have about Medicare. The way you do that is by calling up someone who can give you the correct advice, the correct consulting service, the correct advisor. The name of it is Chapter. I've used it. My parents talked to Chapter. It took 20 minutes. They gave them a little information. My mom, they told her how to save $600 a year. My dad, they helped find a primary care physician. I can personally attest. I've seen it in action. Talk to Chapter. You cut through the clutter. You cut through the noise. You cut through the half-truths. 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
13: With SRN News, I'm Bob Agnew in Washington. Venezuelans search for survivors beneath collapsed buildings and rescue teams race to the areas hardest hit by a pair of powerful earthquakes. They rocked northern Venezuela, killing at least 188 people. It's believed about 200 people may be missing in the rubble, and the search continues for survivors. There's an upward revision on U.S. economic growth, now at 2.1% for the first quarter of this year. That's a step in the right direction, according to the latest government data that came out today, and it follows a weak 0.5% growth rate seen during the shutdown of late last year, a rough stretch for the economy. The earlier estimate was even lower. On Wall Street, the Dow Jones Industrial Average is doing well. It's up 269 points. The S&P 500 up by 26. The high-tech sector being battered by various reports, and the NASDAQ struggling. It's off about 5 points. This is SRN News.
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1: Thursday, June 25th. Common sense for the American people. Scott Jennings here on Salem. Can't stop thinking about these elections. These Tuesday elections in New York City, really something else. And we have some other elections out there to talk about. And we have a big race coming up in Louisiana on Saturday to discuss it all, the data behind these elections, and get under the hood here. Let's turn to our friend Henry Olson, senior fellow at the Ethics and Public Policy Center, one of the sharpest elections analysts out there. Henry, thanks for coming back on the Scott Jennings Show here. So, you know, look, to my eye, these socialists in New York City, led by Mamdani, had a pretty good night. It seems like a five-alarm fire for the Democratic establishment there in the Big Apple. What do you think?
21: Oh, it's just not the Big Apple. I mean, yes, Mamdani goes 3 for 3 in his endorsements, two of them to sitting Democratic incumbents, but it's up and down the ballot. You had a lot of Democratic socialists beating assemblymen and senators in New York. You've had Graham Plattner, who's essentially a Democratic socialist, cleaning out the sitting governor, Janet Mills, in the Maine race. You've got Democratic socialists winning open seats in New Jersey, winning nominations elsewhere. The fact is the tide is turning in favor of the left in all of these intra-party primaries. And if I were a Democratic member of Congress, I'd be looking over my left shoulder to see whether there's somebody's unhappy with me in my district. And if I were Hakeem Jeffries or Chuck Schumer, I'd be very worried about what's going to happen when these new members come to my conference. And if I was Schumer, I'd be very worried about that Michigan Senate primary in August, whether or not Abdul El-Sayed can continue the progressives' winning streak and perhaps put that defense in jeopardy.
1: Yeah, that Michigan Senate race, that's the next one to watch here, because, I mean, it looks to me like, and it's based on the polling, Abdul El-Sayed is ahead. You know, you bring this up to a Democrat, by the way, or a Democrat operative in Washington or on any of these panels that I do on CNN, and they're all quick to say, whoa, whoa, whoa, whoa, whoa, this one isn't over yet. And they're holding out hope that they can beat back the socialist charge there in Michigan. What do you think? I mean, what's the most likely outcome? Do you agree? Do you think Abdul El-Sayed is leading that right now?
21: Yeah, there's no evidence to suggest he's not leading, that the publicly available polls have him ahead. What we know about Democratic partisan primaries is that there are a significant number of people who want the most left-wing candidate, and there's no reason to think that Michigan is any different. If anything, Michigan might be more likely to do that because it's got the largest Muslim population of any state in the union, and they're going to vote for their candidate, Abdul El-Sayed, and that gives the progressive even a little bit more of a strong boost. You know, the fact is that you've got two centrist or center-left candidates, Mallory McMorrow, a state senator, and Congresswoman Haley Stevens. They're both in the race. McMorrow's not dropping out, and without a united centrist or

0: a video of all these radicals in New York City at one of these congressional parties. They got Hakeem Jeffries up on a TV screen, and they're like screaming at the television, "You're next, you're next." And I just, you know, I wonder, are either of them going to survive this? Because it, you know, it's obvious neither of them are in favor with these radicals in any way, shape, or form.
1: Yeah, you know, the thing is about Schumer is that he's been around since the Watergate years. I mean, this is a guy who was a young Turk when he first was elected to the state assembly and is now clearly the very opposite of a young Turk. The state Democratic primary electorate is very likely to want a change from him in 2028. And if he decides to run for re-election, I think he is got a very good chance of being their party's John Cornyn, the person who stayed around too long for their own good and is put out by a younger, more aggressive challenger who represents the current beating heart of the party. Jeffries, I think, is in a better situation because he's got a very strongly African-American district, and those voters are less likely to back that sort of radical change. But his conference is going to be significantly altered by the addition of Democratic Socialists, because, again, every member of his conference in a safe district has to look over their shoulder and say, but there, for the grace of God, go I. You know, take a look at Valerie Boucher in North Carolina, who barely survived a far left challenge in North Carolina. All of these people are going to look and say, I'd better move to the left to avoid having it happen to me. And that's going to give him massive headaches if he becomes the speaker after this fall's election.
0: Henry, tell us, as you analyze the outcome of these primaries, you see the kinds of Democrats that are coming out, you see the way the voters are moving. Does that give you any, I assume you believe that it's more likely than not that Democrats would take the House majority in the fall. But does the emergence of these more socialist candidates, the way everybody in the party is having to move to the left, does that give you any pause or belief that maybe the Democrats in some of these contested House races in November are going to have just moved a little too far outside the mainstream to be competitive? Or do you think it's unlikely to derail their chances to be the majority party?
1: No, it could very well derail their chances to be the majority party, both in the Senate and in the House. Because of the redistricting, the Republicans have a built-in firewall. They can lose the national popular vote by 3 to 4 points and still have a majority of seats. And if what the president can do is what Joe Biden did in 2022, which is turn the swing voters' attention on the opponent rather than on themselves, then you could very well have a situation where people say, yeah, I'm not crazy about Donald Trump, but gosh, these Democratic Socialists, gosh, I can't trust what Hakeem Jeffries will do if he is put back in charge. That could be the defining feature, that even if the president doesn't get his job approval rating up to 47% or 48%, which would pretty much guarantee a Republican control of the House, if he can get it back up to 43% or 44% and convince the swing voters that they have more to fear from the rise of socialists in the Democratic caucus than they have to worry about the president in office, it could very well deliver the keys to the speaker's chamber back to Mike Johnson.
0: I think a lot of analysts or pundits or media people, they look only at Donald Trump's job approval. So, you know, 39, 40, 41, 40, whatever it is. And I think they just assume that that guarantees certain outcomes in November for the Democrats. But is it your view that, you know, some of these polling aggregators maybe overestimate Trump's or Republican political weakness based on that metric alone?
1: Yeah, I do think so. And first of all, most of the aggregators include polls from all adults, which is to say people who aren't registered to vote. And those polls show that he's more likely to be unpopular, and that the registered voter poll that I use has him a couple of points better. And then you factor in the possibility that Trump can do what Biden did, which is turn attention away from him and on his opponent. And I wouldn't say that it's a coin's flip to control the House, but I'd say the more the Democrats move left, just as the more the Republicans nominated weak candidates in 2022, the better chance that the president has to deliver victory for his party. And I think most of the aggregators and most of the analysts are underestimating the chance that Trump and the Republicans will do better than the polling advocates and the job approval aggregates unadjusted are

0: suggesting.
1: Let's talk about two other races, one that happened on Tuesday and the other that's coming up on Saturday. The South Carolina governor's race, they had their runoff on Tuesday. And going into the weekend, the lieutenant governor down there, Pamela Evett, was carrying the Trump endorsement, but polls had been showing Alan Wilson, the state attorney general, either tied or leading Evett. Most people in South Carolina thought Alan Wilson was going to win. President Trump came in at the last minute and said, you know what, I like them both. I'm going to give them both my endorsement. And Alan Wilson cruised to victory, 69-31. Were you surprised by the margin in South Carolina?
0: Not really, because there were polls that were out there showing him winning by 26 or 30 points. But I take a look at one county when I want to assess Trump effect in South Carolina, and that's Horry County. That's Myrtle Beach. It's a huge county. It casts more votes than any other county in Republican primaries, and it is the center, the citadel of MAGAism. Yvette won the early vote there with a 62% margin. She won the county overall by about 54-55%. What that means is the people who showed up on election day, who are usually more MAGA than the early vote, listened to the president and turned against Yvette because the president said, hey, you can vote for either of them. And that just shows that the president knew what was going to happen. Wilson was going to win big anyway. His endorsement just made it bigger than it would have been had he decided to stick behind Yvette.
1: Now, coming up in Louisiana on Saturday, we'll get another runoff, this one for the U.S. Senate. You've got Congresswoman Julia Letlow running against John Fleming, who's a state treasurer who used to be a congressman. This is the Bill Cassidy seat. Cassidy finished third, but he got about a quarter of the vote in the primary. And so you've got Letlow carrying the Trump endorsement. Fleming looks to be pretty competitive in this race. And then you got a quarter of the Republicans who liked Bill Cassidy. And, you know, I'm not sure where they're headed in this race. Do you have a prediction?
0: Yeah, you know, in the first round, the polls underestimated Letlow. She was in front, but she ended up winning by more than people thought. But in this case, you've got an internal from Letlow's campaign that has her narrowly ahead, an internal from Fleming's campaign that has him narrowly ahead. When the internals from both campaigns kind of show that, what that suggests is the truth is somewhere in the middle, which is that it's a toss-up. And I think what you got to do is take a look at what is the Cassidy voter going to do. The Cassidy voter tends to come from the New Orleans metropolitan area, or Baton Rouge tends to be more educated and wealthy. Are they going to vote for the more moderate candidate, which is Letlow, or are you going to, they going to vote for the person who is the enemy of their enemy, which is to say Fleming is the person who is running against the candidate that really destroyed Cassidy's career? I would guess more of them will vote for the enemy of their enemy, and I would think that Fleming actually is a little more likely to win than Letlow, but it really is too close to call with nobody quite sure who's going to prevail.
1: All right, we'll track that over the weekend and see what happens on Saturday night down in the Bayou. Henry Olson, sign up for his newsletter at the Washington Post. It's called Margin of Victory. We take a break and come back. Round out the show after this here on Salem.
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14: Slaying the leftist narratives one by one. 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
1: Thursday, June 25th, home stretch here, common sense for the American people. Going to round out the show with a few news items for you. We've been talking a lot today about the New York City elections. One of the socialist candidates that is going to Congress is a guy named Brad Lander. He defeated an incumbent, actually, named Dan Goldman. Brad Lander he's a lunatic. But I want you to understand what you're dealing with when these people actually get to Congress. If you're Donald Trump, here's what you're dealing with. I want you to listen to Brad Lander. He did an interview after his win, and he was pretty clear about what he intends to do. Cut 7.
15: Look, we need to make clear what the fights are we're going to stand up for. I gave one example last night. I think one of the best things that Democrats did in a unified way last year was to make the shutdown, the government shutdown, you know, a fight about the health care subsidies. I think next year, I think we should tell people this fall, is we're going to make that what we fight in the budget for next year. We're not going to vote for a budget that doesn't restore health care subsidies on the exchanges to bring people back their health care, Medicare, Medicaid, subsidies for small businesses and working people's on the exchange. We won't vote for a budget that doesn't do that. And then let's go fight and deliver it and hold out till the end this time.
1: He is telling you he intends to vote to shut down the government. Democrats keep shutting down the government. They shut down the government last year. They shut down the government this year. They claim to want to shut it down over these Obamacare subsidies. Then they're shutting it down over immigration, abolishing ICE. I think we may be in for prolonged and protracted government shutdowns here. I mean, they're pretty obviously going to do it. They want to vote that way. Their people in these primaries want them to vote that way. Could be a lot of nastiness when it comes to getting a budget done in Washington, D.C. Let's see. What else is on the list? Oh, I got one. This just happened. I've been paying attention to this one out of the corner of my eye. Homeland Security Secretary Mark Wayne Mullen up on Capitol Hill today. Now, Mark Wayne Mullen, I have to say, is doing a terrific job. And one of the things that he has been exposing is all of these kids, hundreds of thousands of kids that were separated from their families and lost, literally lost, during the Biden administration. These immigrant kids separated, lost. They lost track of them. Democrats, of course, put their head in the sand. They don't want to deal with this. There was a little exchange on this between Mullen and Representative Rosa DeLauro just a little while ago up on Capitol Hill. Let's bring that to you. Cut 14.
16: 3,900 children were separated from their families.
17: 450,000 kids were lost during the Biden administration.
16: Secretary,
17: you didn't say a word
16: Mr.
17: about
16: Secretary,
17: it.
16: Do not interrupt.
17: Don't you point your finger at me. Don't
16: I will point my finger at you.
17: Don't you be a hypocrite then. Then you be as frustrated, and you should be as upset about the 450,000 kids that were lost. You didn't say a word about it. For 4 years, you never said a word.
18: Mr. Secretary.
16: Could you put him in his place for...
18: Don't yell at me.
17: You should
18: I'm
17: be put in your place.
1: I got to tell you, I love it. Don't you point your finger at me. And then you have this member of Congress. Can you put him in his place? I love it. Mark Wayne Mullen will not back down. And it's good on two fronts. A, just tactically and rhetorically, it's great. You can't let these Democrats get away with anything on immigration. They ruined immigration in this country. Open borders, millions of people coming across. I mean, violent people. I mean, it ruined. And now they fight any and all deportation. So having a fighter on that is terrific. But on top of that, guy's always armed with the facts. And he has a heart for these kids. I mean, Mark Wayne Mullen is fighting every day to try to find these kids that, frankly, were lost in the Biden administration. So that's going on up on Capitol Hill. And we talked about this earlier, and I just kind of want to go over it again. The vandalism. We're coming up on America 250, which, by the way, next week, just so you know, I'm going to be out west. I'm going to be doing the show from out west in Idaho. I'm going to be doing the show from North Dakota, the Teddy Roosevelt Presidential Library opening there at Teddy Roosevelt National Park. It's going to be amazing. We're going to be doing a lot of America 250 content, and I'm very proud to bring it to you. A lot of great people are going to stop by the show next week. But it makes my blood boil. We've got these vandals in Washington, D.C., tearing up our national monuments. It actually makes me wonder what sort of vandalism is going on out there on other monuments. We don't hear about it. I mean, we're hearing about the reflecting pool because it's in D.C. and it's Trump and so on. But it makes me wonder what other vandalism's going on out there. What else are these radicals vandalizing as we try to celebrate our nation's birthday? Pretty pathetic. Thanks for listening today. We're done, and we're back tomorrow. Common sense for the American people. See you then.
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27: News this hour at Town Hall. I'm Bob Agnew in Washington. Venezuelan search for survivors beneath collapsed buildings and rescue teams race to northern areas rocked by a pair of powerful earthquakes last night. Officials say those quakes killed at least 188 people and trapped more than 200. They registered 7.2 and 7.5 in magnitude and said to be the worst in that country in more than 100 years and could be felt throughout the region. Meanwhile, in Washington, federal officials are moving quickly after the powerful quake struck Venezuela. Here's Willie Nelson at the White House.
28: Secretary of State Marco Rubio says the United States is mobilizing to assist Venezuela following a devastating earthquake.
29: We're already deploying search and rescue teams from Fairfax County, Virginia, and Los Angeles. There'll be some others we'll add. That's their most immediate need right now is search and rescue efforts. They have a bunch of collapsed buildings, and so they'll need a lot of help in terms of digging through that.
28: More U.S. help is expected as recovery efforts continue. Willie Nelson, The White House.
27: An hour from the close on Wall Street, the Dow is up 122 points right now. The high-tech NASDAQ struggling with conflicting high-tech reports. It's down right now about 90 points. The S&P 500 up by 7. An oil tanker has navigated its way through the Strait of Hormuz despite threats from Iran's Revolutionary Guard.
30: A Liberian oil tanker has navigated the Strait of Hormuz using a new route close to Oman's shores. The route has been promoted by Oman and a UN maritime agency. The development on Thursday comes amid threats from Iran's Revolutionary Guard against vessels traversing the key strait. Tensions between Iran and the United States are rising over disagreements between the two countries on their interim accord aimed at ending the U.S. and Israeli war with Iran. The U.S. and Iran have agreed to a 60-day period to resolve issues related to the deal. I'm Karen Shamas.
27: And you'll find more on these stories at townhall.com.
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27: Just 9 days out now from America's 250 celebrations on the 4th of July, and gas prices are coming down a bit ahead of the massive holiday travel getaway. Here's correspondent Laura Winters.
3: AAA estimates more than 72 million Americans will be on the move ahead of America 250 4th of July celebrations taking place in every state. As for getting there, 4.9 million will take a train or bus, 5.9 million are scheduled to fly, and more than 61 million expected to drive. Which leads us to the price of gas, regular unleaded on average down to $3.92 a gallon. That's down from an average of $4.51 a gallon a month ago. Laura Winters reporting.
27: The Supreme Court is handing the administration a major immigration victory. It's ruled that the government can put an end to temporary protected status for migrants from Haiti and Syria. The justice ruled 6-3 that the courts cannot block those decisions. Breaking news at townhall.com. A major discovery in Paris.
4: A 44-page manuscript notebook written by composer Wolfgang Amadeus Mozart in 1778 has been found in France's National Library. The notebook consists of seven pieces for harp and flute and were originally written for a young harpist. The manuscript will remain in the care of the French National Library, which hosts the third largest collection of autographed musical manuscripts by Mozart after Salzburg and Berlin. Keith Peters reporting.
27: There is new evidence now that scams are hitting Americans on a regular basis, almost every day. In fact, about 3 in 10 report losing money or personal information at some point. And another survey suggests that 1 in 10 households were successfully targeted just last year. Even so, most victims don't report what happened, making it harder to track and maybe easier for scammers to get away with it. More
5: 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Picture warm Gulf breezes, turquoise waters, white sand beaches. 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
7: In a time of division and distrust, clarity matters more than ever. 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
8: Morning, glory, and evening, grace, America. I'm Hugh Hewitt. Welcome to the Thursday edition of the program. A lot of news today. Three big Supreme Court decisions, all going the way of originalists. We also have Iran attacking a tanker, or a freighter, actually, a freighter in the Strait of Hormuz, Singapore flag, but it was an attack by the IRGC. Nevertheless, no response yet from the White House. We'll come back around to all that. But I want to begin with my first guest, executive editor of Commentary Magazine, Abe Greenwald. Abe, I want to begin by just your broad reaction to Tuesday night's elections in New York. What did it say to you? You're a New Yorker. You're completely a New Yorker. What did it say to you about New York?
1: Sadly, it didn't say anything to me about New York that I didn't believe about New York in its present state on Monday. To my mind, a city that is thoroughly capable of putting someone like Zoran Mamdani in Gracie Mansion is more than capable of sending a whole host of socialists and radicals to Congress and elsewhere. I think we have yet to take seriously the meaning of what Mamdani's election meant for New York, the Democratic Party, and the future of the United States.
8: So, Abe, the electorate, as I think was pointed out on the commentary podcast today, was very small. It was 20% of the Democrats in those districts, and the three hard-left DSAers who ran on anti-West, anti-American, anti-Israel, anti-Semitic platforms, they all got upper, middle-income or upper-class white people with advanced college degrees. They're not winning the underclass. They're not winning the working class. They're working the overeducated class. What do you put that down to?
1: Well, and you also have to realize what a small percentage of New York we are talking about here, right? Because not a lot of people came out to vote. And if they won something like 7% of the 17% of New York Democrats who came out to vote, we're talking about a sort of tiny wedge of the city. But this is not new. Rich white radicals have been boosting wokeism, radicalism, the Intifada rhetoric, and the anti-Israel, anti-Western colonialist theory of Western civilization. And they never speak to the actual minorities that they claim to speak for. In fact, you can always tell a radical cause by the fact that it always ends up harming the very population that it ends up speaking for, whether that's Black Lives Matter, resulting in a spike in homicides, particularly in black communities, or whether that's the pro-Hamas groups keeping the Palestinians under the boot of the of Hamas, and so on. So this is all the same crowd.
8: Oh, we've seen it again and again and again. I hope we have queued up, Adam or Dwayne, the Zoran Mamdani quote that we used yesterday, because I think I might use it a lot in the weeks ahead. Here is Mayor Mamdani yesterday, Abe.
9: The old world is dying, and the new world struggles to be born. Now is the time of monsters. These monsters take many forms today. In those who fund television ads that blanket the airwaves with misleading and bad faith attacks about Claire, Brad, and Dari. Those who would rather spend far more on political contributions than they would ever be made to pay in taxes. In APAC.
8: So, monsters, Abe. Monsters, APAC. APAC monsters. And then called on it. That was on Monday, not yesterday. Called on it. He said, well, there are a lot of groups besides APAC. But he didn't say a lot of groups. He said, monsters, APAC. It's pretty blatant now. He's anti-Semitic.
1: Oh, I agree with you entirely. If pressed, I think the other possible group, unofficial group, one might mention in this context, if one were like Zoran Mamdani, is the Epstein class, which is another euphemism for Jews, or has become one. Yeah, and you know what's so interesting about that clip of Mamdani? With all his revolutionary rhetoric, does he sound like a mayor? Does he sound like a local politician?
8: He's doing nothing about being a mayor. He's wearing a Knicks jersey, and he's surfing national fame.
1: Yeah, I mean, and this applies to the socialists that he just swept into office as well. They're not interested in local politics. They don't know the first thing about local politics. Not that they know anything about national politics or international politics, but what where their dreams are about global issues in some sort of, you know, historic framework having to do with Marxism and socialism.
8: It is. Actually, I think it's just the stupid party. And I think Lander might not be a dummy. He's University of Chicago trained. He's been around New York for a long time. He may just be putting his sail tacking into the anti-Semitic, anti-Israel wind. But the other two, I don't think have read a book. Valdez and Chevalier, I really don't think they've read a book. Now, is this a good development for Hakeem Jeffries or a bad development for him?
1: Well, I have a hard time seeing any of this as a good development for the Democrats at all. Because I think the standard establishment Democrat response to the rise of the radicals is to support, and see where it goes. And I think they look ridiculous doing this. When you watch, you know, Ro Khanna or whomever else turn into the latest neo-squadnik, it becomes clear that the establishment is being led by their noses by these punks. And it's just not a good look.
8: No, and it's going to be such a stupid look when they open their mouths in Congress. So, Abe, I just a minute before, 10 minutes before I started talking to you, I got an invite from my friend Matt Brooks, who's executive director of the Republican Jewish Coalition, and Norm Coleman, who's their chair, former Senator Coleman, is a good friend, old radio friend, and they want me to come speak at an RJC. Well, I'm a Republican, but I'm not Jewish, but I think they're doing the right thing. They're starting to say, hey, everybody who supports Israel, come on in. Do you think maybe AIPAC needs to do more? I know they're open technically, but I really think the pro-Israel, pro-Western coalition has to get the band back together again like they did in Reagan 1 with Gene Kirkpatrick.
1: Look, the more the merrier has always been my, you know, feelings about it. And I am perpetually thankful and grateful for the non-Jewish supporters of Israel and the Jews and America, by the way, which is, you know, what all this comes down to. I'm not one to really ask about the machinations of successful lobbying, but yes, I am in favor of welcoming anyone on the team for sure.
8: So my last question is: I don't really believe Israel is a 50-50 split in America. I think it's like 85% in favor of Israel. And the dummies who are young making up the 15%. I know it polls differently, but my intuitive grasp of the American character is it's not anti-Semitic. In fact, that's repellent. Do you agree with me, or are you more worried than I am?
1: I'm more worried than you are. And I couldn't give you an exact breakdown, but I don't think it's as optimistic as yours. And I'm certain in the next 5 to 10 to 15 years, it will be even less so, because we're seeing it's really a generational shift at work here, and as we lose one generation of extraordinary Americans and supporters of the U.S. and Israel and the U.S.-Israel alliance, we are opening the door to another that has learned everything that they think they know about Israel from TikTok.
8: You know, facts are stubborn, though, Abe. The U.S. and Israel flew wing to wing in the battle with Iran. Iran murdered 40,000 of its own people in January. Those are hard facts. The latter, Iran is a theocracy and a dictatorship. Israel and the United States are democratic allies in war. I'm more hopeful, but we shall see. Abe Greenwald, executive editor of Commentary. You ought to sign up for his daily morning newsletter. at commentary.org. Thank you, Abe. I'll be right back, America. Stay tuned.
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8: In a monitor reaction to Iran firing on the Singapore flag freighter in the Strait of Hormuz, I'll bring you up to speed on that. First, I want to bring in our friend Jonathan Williams from our sponsor, the American Legislative Exchange Council. A couple of times a month, Jonathan and I talk serious policy, and I'm in an ebullient mood because of your team sending me the news from Arizona, Jonathan. I knew that a few states had adopted the Working Families Tax Cut Bill embrace of school choice. Arizona did that and more. Tell us what Arizona did.
17: Well, just what I got back from Phoenix is they were wrapping up the budget. I had the chance to be out there with legislative leaders, Hugh, in the ground. And it was a great week for taxpayers in Arizona. As you know, they're dealing with a pretty liberal governor in Katie Hobbs. They have slight majorities on the Republican side in both houses of the legislature. But what they accomplished was the first state to fully enact a law to implement the Trump One Big Beautiful Bill Working Families Tax Cut Act into law in Arizona. And not just for individuals, but also for employers by allowing for those really important pieces like the expensing and depreciation rules that were part of that package that are just amazing for job creation to keep Arizona's economy humming. But that's not all, Hugh. The other thing they did was they protected school choice. Governor Hobbs has been a big opponent to school choice. As you know, the unions are right now circulating petitions, waiting to have them certified for a potential ballot measure this fall. But also, there was a huge fight over whether their current school choice plan would be fully funded. It's the number two, second best plan in America, according to our ALEC report, right after the Free State of Florida. And thankfully, not only did the legislators get it right on the tax cut angle, they got it right to protect school choice at the very same time. So it was a banner week for the good guys in Arizona.
8: So, Jonathan, Katie Hobbs is a far-left governor. Do the Republicans have a supermajority, or did she just back away from vetoing either or both bills on school choice and expensing?
17: Well, you know, the Republican majority is very narrow. It's only a couple of votes in each chamber, Hugh. And so they had to come together and negotiate. They were getting right up into the end of the fiscal year at the end of June here. And they negotiated. Republicans, of course, didn't get everything they wanted, but they got a pretty good deal at the end of the day with these huge picture, big picture items that they got across the finish line. And Arizona, as you know, has been a top five state in rich states, poor states. Interestingly enough, Governor Hobbs' people were taking credit for that, even though much of that progress was accomplished by our good friend Doug Ducey. But nonetheless, the legislators, I think, got the upper hand in this negotiation and saw a huge benefit for the taxpayers, more importantly.
8: You know, I don't think many states will be taking away school choice once parents get to use it. I really don't, Jonathan. That will be a rebellion. I hope we can talk about it July 22 to 24 when we're broadcasting from the ALEC gathering. Anyone from Arizona coming to the gathering in Orlando?
17: Oh, you bet. We have Senate President Pro Tem T.J. Shope, who's on our ALEC board, who interviewed. I know he'll be there, and we're going to have a great Arizona delegation right after their primary concludes on that Tuesday. They're going to pick up and head out to Florida with us.
8: Excellent. Let's move to Oklahoma and find out what they're doing down in that state where the wind comes sweeping down the plain. A raise in the minimum wage did not make come sweeping down the plain, and that's good news for everyone.
17: Well, it's another big victory, Hugh, and one that way probably way under the radar for most media outlets. But for your astute watchers and listeners here on the Hugh Hewitt Show, you'll be very pleased to know that cooler heads did prevail in Oklahoma, where voters came in and overwhelmingly rejected a measure that would have nearly doubled the state's minimum wage up to $15 an hour over time and made the state much less competitive. And so, Hugh, you know how rare it is that when these measures go to the ballot box, when they're financed by left-wing special interests, usually they have tons of money behind them. The supporters of a more free market, rational policy when it comes to minimum wage are outgunned. But this one went down in flames by about 14 percentage points at the ballot box. And so in my experience of watching this, I've never seen a minimum wage ballot measure fail by that much. And so the good folks in Oklahoma did a really good job getting out and educating what this would have meant for job destruction in the policy that would have been in Oklahoma if it would have passed.
8: I was in California 6 weeks ago, and a score of Carl's Jr.'s restaurants just closed. Because they have a minimum wage for restaurant workers and fast food joint. They cannot make it work. And so a mandated minimum wage is a job killer. Meanwhile, up in the great state of Maine, they're paying $20 an hour at McDonald's. So it depends on the market and whether or not someone can make it work. You can't legislate this. All right, to the bluegrass state. Kentucky legislators were in town this week. You were part of the group to greet one. What did they get done? And by the way, I love the fact that they annually go up in your ranking. They're like the little engine that could climb in the hill.
17: Well, that's a great point. You know, I spent the day with them there at the White House, had some great discussions with key leaders from the administration. Several members of the cabinet came and addressed the group. But Kentucky's been a state that's been doing some really amazing things. And to your point, Hugh, in the first edition of Rich States, Poor States, Kentucky ranked 44th for economic outlook. They've continued to improve. They didn't do it overnight. It's taken them 19 years, obviously, to get where they're at. But Kentucky now is in a spot, best ranking ever, moved up about 20 spots in the rankings now in the top half. There's more to go, but as you know, under this spot, best ranking ever, moved up about 20 spots in the rankings now in the top half. There's more to go, but as you know, under current law, Hugh, they have a phase out of their personal income tax. So every time tax revenues continue to come in, they use part of it to buy down the income tax rate on individuals and small businesses. So look for Kentucky to continue to improve in the rankings, especially by doing things like opting into the One Big Beautiful Bill, doing education choice, the Trump accounts at the federal level, and looking at Medicaid waste, fraud, and abuse, which was their H.R. 1 and H.R. 2 this legislative session. So I had a banner year in Kentucky as well.
8: You sent me some name checks, and I want to go over them for you. Kentucky Senate President Pro Tem David Givens, Speaker David Osborne, Representatives Kim

0: Moser and T.J. Roberts were named ALEC Policy Champs. What gets you that honor from ALEC?
1: Well, it's a select group of legislators that are going out and really being the big movers and shakers of free market reforms. And in their case, Representative Moser is a great member of the ALEC Board of Directors. They led the effort to implement the Trump Education Tax Credit at the federal level. Obviously, their governor vetoed it, and Governor Beshear, they overrode the veto and got that done for the great people of Kentucky. It was a huge win. It was obviously very helpful in some states like that where they've continued to override Governor Beshear's vetoes. He likes to talk like a moderate, but he continues to veto common sense things like the Education Tax Credit Scholarship, which, by the way, Hugh, even Kathy Hochul, governor of New York, has said that she would opt in. So that puts people like Governor Beshear to the left of Governor Hochul. So think about that. That probably shatters some people's political paradigms out there.
0: Now, John, I know you're the president of ALEC and their chief economist, but right behind you is the state of Michigan. I see it every time we do this. Now, are you ever going to turn that on its side or flip it because they're going down and they won't embrace anything?
1: Hey, you know, I still got hope in my home state because of Speaker Hall. You've had him on your show several times, and he is really leading a comeback when it comes to common sense policy in Michigan, hitting the waste, fraud, and abuse angle so we don't become the next Minnesota. So I'm optimist. You know, I'm an optimist to you. There's a lot of big things going on this fall there. Voters have to make some big decisions of what Michigan wants to be when it grows up, right? But if you've got people like Speaker Hall leading the way, I'm bullish on the future of Michigan. We got to keep up with Ohio, though, because with the flat tax and everything going on, there's some big competition.
0: I hope you bring some of those Michiganders along with the people you were with in South Dakota this week down to Orlando the 22nd through the 24th for the ALEC National Conference in July. Jonathan Williams, happy 4th of July to you. I'll talk to you on the other side of our semi-sesquicentennial. Don't go anywhere, America. I'll be right back on The Hugh Hewitt Show.
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3: With SRN News, I'm Bob Agnew in Washington. Rescue crews continuing to search for survivors in Venezuela after a pair of powerful earthquakes last night left close to 200 people dead and about as many people known to be missing. The search crews doing what they can. The U.S. is also rushing aid to the region. Those are said to have been the worst earthquakes the country has seen there in more than 100 years. Economic growth is coming in better than expected here in the U.S. at 2.1% for the first quarter, an upward revision released today from the government. It also follows a shutdown hit 0.5%, very slow growth at the end of 2025. A new poll finds Americans being hit with scam attempts just about every day, according to new surveys, and 3 in 10 report losing money or personal information at some point, complements of such scams. On Wall Street right now, it is the Dow up 115 points, the NASDAQ down 161. This is SRN News.
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0: Welcome back, America. If you were watching the president on the mall last night at the opening of the Great American State Fair, Hannity was delayed. Sean is out. Kellyanne Conway was in guest hosting for him, so we were watching that. We enjoyed it. And then we got the chance to quickly talk about New York. And I was able to make my very succinct, I think, one-minute speech about Escape from New York, cut number one.
11: Reince is right, Hugh Hewitt. If you want to weigh in on that, I take these people very seriously. They're winning elections. They're not just popping off. They're winning elections. They said last night Hakeem Jeffries is next. They want to topple him. This is bad for Chuck Schumer. This is bad for establishment Democrats, but it's really bad for America.
0: It's very bad for America. And good evening to you, Kellyanne and to Reince. Reince is exactly right. This is not the fringe. This is the leading edge of the Democratic Party. The DSA is anti-the West, anti-American, anti-Israel, actually anti-Semitic. And it came through over and over and over in the last 4 weeks. They made no secret about it, and they went full Thelma and Louise over the left side. Now, President Trump was up late last night, no surprise there. He said, rather confidently, this country will never be communist. That's not true about New York City, which was the old capital of capitalism. It's now being taken over by these hard left radicals. And I think the Democrats across the country are waking up to the reality that there's a parasite within their party. It's actually taking over their party. It's a malignancy. And I think a lot of Americans will be voting about those three candidates, whoever they are, wherever they're voting, whatever state they're in, whatever district they're looking at. They're going to be thinking about Comrade Mamdani and his trio of leftists. I think they're going to vote Republican.
12: 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Now, we have another sponsor that came to mind last night when I was watching on the mall. Lee Greenwood singing the Air Force F-35 flyover. President Trump doing his talk. I laughed at the president's own, the United States Marine Corps band, doing YMCA and not doing a bad job of it either. I mean, these are very finely trained classical musicians. They're not the village people, but they got a vocalist who can belt it out. It was kind of fun, good to watch at the end. But it made me think about the reality of what we're coming up to. which is our semi-sesquicentennial, 250th birthday. And our friends at Americans for Prosperity are running the Declaration Project. The Declaration Project is inviting every American on the 4th of July

0: this morning. I tell you, relief factors for minor aches and pains. I did a 10K yesterday. I have no minor aches and pains. But I've done something to my shoulder, and today, after 4 weeks, my PT said, I think you tore your rotator cuff, which is the last thing I wanted to hear. Did not want to hear that. So I'm going to do everything I can in therapy. I've done one rotator cuff, my right shoulder, before. And I don't know what I did to my left shoulder, but it's a nightmare. But the pain's going down. I credit in part my PT, in part my relief factor. I got to step it up. And in the meantime, I don't need anything else to go wrong. 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
2: Welcome back, America. I'm Hugh Hewitt. I'm joined by Eliana Johnson. She's editor-in-chief of the Washington Free Beacon. She's also a regular on the Commentary podcast. In fact, I laughed out loud today when I was listening, Eliana, and you said that when your father would quote you the old saying, to be young and not to be a liberal is to have no heart, and to be old and not to be a conservative is to have no brain, you said that I'm a cold-hearted monster as a teenager, Dad. The estimable Scott Johnson, I'm sure he did not attribute that to Churchill. Churchill did not say that. Did he correct that, or did he get it right?
3: I don't think he ever attributed it to Churchill.
2: Good, good. But I laughed when you had that to say. Now, Eliana, you lived in New York City. I lived there a long time ago in 1980. I would not live there today. Would you live there today?
3: No. Certainly Tuesdays. If Mayor Mamdani's election hadn't driven me out, certainly Tuesday's primary results would have caused me to flee to friendlier climes, friendlier ideological climes. And Hugh, I mean, even many Democrats have to be thinking the same thing.
2: Now, if I were Jewish in New York, I would be afraid. Because I think the radicals are empowered by things like this. And the rhetoric that we heard over the last month, it was astonishingly anti-Semitic, the most outspokenly anti-Semitic. I mean, Mamdani standing up there and saying the New World is dying, the New World is arriving, and there are monsters out there, and he mentions AIPAC. What do you think is going to happen in New York? There are going to be attacks.
3: Oh, absolutely. And then the mayor coming out and saying, oh, you know what, Poetica is the name of the coffee shop that attacked Dan Goldman and said he wasn't welcome. Representative Dan Goldman, who was defeated in his primary by the Mamdani-backed comptroller Brad Lander. And Mayor Mamdani said that went too far. And yet his rhetoric is precisely what contributes to the action that the coffee shop took in saying that you're not welcome. And it was frustrating, I have to say, Hugh, to hear Goldman go on CNN and say he didn't think the DOJ should, Civil Rights Division, should investigate that incident because it happened to happen to Dan Goldman, but it could happen to any American who supports Israel or to any Jewish American in New York City. So it would have been nice to hear from Goldman, who happened to be the victim in this case, that yes, they absolutely should investigate because any Jew and any supporter of Israel should be able to go into any coffee shop in New York and order a coffee and be patronize the establishment. This is the sort of thing that the civil rights movement was fought over.
2: This is the law. It's just simply the law that you may not discriminate if you're a public accommodation on the basis of religion, ethnicity, background, alienage, any of those things, and certainly not race. So, Eliana, what's it do to the Democratic Party? Does it deeply damage the Democrats in November?
3: Well, I'm not quite sure we know yet, Hugh, but I do think that the views of some of these nominees in New York, in particular, Daria Lisa Avila Chevalier, who believes in no prisons, no borders, no private property. These will be hung around the neck of every Democratic nominee. And in the same way Republicans were asked to account for everything Donald Trump said, certainly Democrats will be asked to account for the things that these new members of their party who are running for Congress have said. And just last night we saw on MSNBC, DAC, not AOC, but DAC, Daria Lisa Chevalier, asked on MSNBC by Ali Velshi whether she's a communist, chose not to answer the question, but instead say this question doesn't matter. She's changing the terms of the conversation, which is just astonishing because, in fact, she's a proud communist.
2: Yeah, as is Graham Plattner. Graham Plattner in Maine called himself a communist. I'm glad you said DAC.
3: Absolutely.
2: I'm not going to go ahead.
3: Oh, I was just going to say, Hugh, you know, what I think will be interesting to see in November is the following. We've seen these sorts of candidates win in deep blue urban areas where the DSA is mobilized. November will test whether they can expand their reaches into places like Maine, where Graham Plattner is running, where you just mentioned, into places like Michigan, where Abdul El-Sayed is on the ballot, and whether this group is really the future of the Democratic Party, or whether the squad is just going to get a little bit bigger and be a thorn in the side of Democratic leadership in the House.
2: Elliot, what do you think happens to the Jewish Democrats of high profile, like Josh Shapiro, Governor of Pennsylvania, John Ossoff, Senator from Georgia? Does their party turn on them, or do they get a pass because they're a useful vote?
3: Well, there's also J.B. Pritzker, the governor of Illinois, who's an aspiring Democratic presidential nominee, and Rahm Emanuel, the former mayor of Chicago, former ambassador to Japan, another aspiring presidential nominee. So several of the Democratic presidential nominees say they're supporters of Israel, and they are Jewish. What we have not seen, Hugh, is line drawing, boundary drawing by members of Democratic leadership. So we will see if the Democratic presidential primary serves to do some of this. But I have not seen it from a single member of the Democratic leadership.
2: You know, I don't think Rahm Emanuel would be as forgiving as Dan Goldman. Do you think Rahm Emanuel would be forgiving of the Poetica owner? I think he'd have the feds there tomorrow.
3: Yeah, I agree with you, Hugh. And I also don't think any of the four aspiring Jewish presidential nominees on the Democratic side who we just mentioned, I don't think they will be the nominee. And it is partly because they're Jewish.
2: Okay. One more question. Iran fired on a freighter flagged under Singapore today. They hit the control room. What do you think we'll do? We being the United States. Anything?
3: I don't know, Hugh, but I've thought since the beginning of this, we've been in somewhat of a back and forth messaging war with Iran. And this is one of the and I've thought Iran would test the boundaries of this MOU. This appears to be the first real test of that. And it will be, I think, important that the U.S. respond in a way. This was a Singaporean commercial vessel that Iran wanted to restrict passage in the strait to one of its lanes. That is not an open strait. And this commercial ship was not going through the strait in one of Iran's lanes, and Iran fired on this ship. That is a violation of the MOU, and I think it's incumbent on us to respond in some way, either reimposing the blockade or cutting off some of the frozen funds that we've released. So there should be a response.
2: Yeah, absolutely, because they're going to keep doing it and doing it and doing it, because that's who they are and that's what they do. And unless we respond, they'll do it again. People will lose their lives. Eliana Y. Johnson on X, editor of the Free Beacon, regular participant in the Commentary podcast, and well-educated by her father, a superb lawyer, Scott Johnson, if you're listening. I'm glad you didn't quote Churchill on that. Stay tuned, America. I'll be right back. Thank you, Eliana.
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7: 1812, America won its religious freedom. 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
7: 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Don't wait for a crisis. 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
2: Jerry Rubio, almost anticipating the attack by Iran on a freighter today in the Strait of Hormuz, said this in Bahrain earlier, cut number 4.
11: So we've reached a point now in this where you're hearing, for example, the Iranians will say one thing, but then something else is actually happening. So here's what I would tell everybody. It's now obvious to us, and I think should be obvious to all of you, that the Iranian system is going to continue to produce all sorts of maximalist rhetoric. They're going to have people going on their TV, on their official media, and making all kinds of pronouncements. But what we're interested in is not their press conferences. What we're interested in is whether or not ships are moving. If ships are moving as they should be moving, then that's what we're going to judge and that's what we're going to react to. If, on the other hand, this rhetoric is backed up by actual ships being threatened and ships are not moving, that's a violation of the agreement and we're going to have a problem with it.
2: Okay, we've got a problem with it because he said that before they fired on the Singapore freighter. I hope they're in the sit room right now figuring out a target list. Because if you let them do it once, they'll do it twice, they'll do it 5 times. He also said this about fees and tolls in the Strait, cut number 5.
11: Fees and tolls are the same thing to me. Okay? If you're paying someone to go there, I don't care if you call it a fee or a toll or a donation, it's a toll. That's how we're going to define it. That's international waterway. There isn't a nation on earth that supports having to pay money to go through the straits. And think about it this way. If you have, first, it's not even workable. Let's suppose that we went crazy for and lost our minds completely and decided to agree to have a tolling or a fee mechanism. How would that work? It's not doable because what's the consequence for not paying? Let's say a ship says, well, I'm not going to pay the fee. It's not like a toll on a road. You don't get a ticket in the mail. They get shot at. You shoot at one ship, you sink one ship, no other ship is going to move. So that sort of system is not only unwise, it can't happen. It's not even workable. So you might as well abandon the fantasy now. So I think we've been clear. You can call it a fee. You can call it a toll. Call it whatever you want. If you are charging money to use the straits, we won't support it. We won't tolerate it. We won't allow it.
2: I'm pretty sure that Dwayne will be talking about this at length on Dwayne's World tonight at 7 p.m. Eastern, 4 p.m. Pacific. If you're eager to get Dwayne talking to his guests and going over the tape that I don't get to today, you have to go to HughHewitt.com and join the universe. That will get you Dwayne's World on Tuesdays, Thursdays, and Friday. Missed a great conversation with him on Jim Talent Day, which is Tuesday. Don't miss tonight. Again, the Hugh Hewitt universe, available at HughHewitt.com. Also want to remind you, don't forget the story of everything. The story of everything is right now on Amazon Prime. The story of everything is the story of intelligent design. The story of intelligent design is the revolution in science that brought about a new understanding of what the Big Bang meant, the edification of the scientific mind across the centuries, eventually enlightened them to the fact that the universe is so complex, both at a macro and a micro level, it bespeaks a designer. There has to be someone behind it, actually someone that they do not name. They're not telling you to be a Christian. They're not telling you to be a Jew. They're not telling you to be a Most of them are Buddhist. They're just saying, there's an intelligent designer. It's a fabulous film. It's available on Amazon Prime now. Don't miss it. And don't miss hour number two. Mary Kissel kicks it off from the Hudson Institute. We talk about today's developments in Iran. Don't go anywhere. I'm Hugh Hewitt.
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14: 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You are listening to the O'Reilly Update. Coming up next, the news with Mike Slater.
15: Thank you, Bill. It is Thursday, June 25th, 2026. Here's what's happening today in America. DOJ brings the hammer. Biden judge hits ICE. A Mamdani sweep. And Denmark says enough. It's all coming up, and Bill's going to be here with your message of the day. But first, the Department of Justice did not hold back against Antifa members. Nine of them received a total of 450 years behind bars. 12-person jury heard from 46 witnesses, saw 210 exhibits proving that these nine defendants wore all black, covered their faces, brought 11 firearms and body armor, shot off fireworks outside of an ICE detention facility outside of Fort Worth. They shot these fireworks off to distract the officers, then opened fire on them. One of these Antifa guys fired 30 rounds at an unarmed officer. This was 4th of July last year. One of those rounds shot an officer in the neck. The leader of the Antifa group was sentenced to 100 years in prison for attempted murder. Five of them got 50 years, and then another guy got 70 years for one crime and then 30 years for another. A federal judge appointed by Joe Biden is blocking ICE agents from arresting illegal aliens at courthouses. This judge is from the Northern District of California. The courthouse policy has been one that has been widely used by the Trump administration. They say it's one of the safest ways for ICE agents to conduct immigration enforcement. A Homeland Security lawyer says when a judge sentences a defendant, the defendant's taken into custody. If an alien is ordered removed by an immigration judge, the same thing should happen. A district judge ordering otherwise is naked judicial activism in service of an anti-American open borders agenda. This judge's ruling also prevents ICE from holding illegal aliens in short-term custody for up to 72 hours, requiring that individuals cannot be held longer than 12 hours. The communists had a great day in Democratic primaries in New York. All three of Mamdani's backed candidates won. Two of them beat long incumbent TDS Democrats, but being TDS isn't enough for voters, these voters in New York. They want full-blown Marxists. Another DSA candidate won a state Senate primary. It's a Palestinian Muslim woman who recently said of 9/11, the idea we have to apologize for a terror attack that a couple of people did, and there's no apology or reparations for genocides or for slavery, is something I find reprehensible. Denmark's immigration minister plans to ban the Islamic call to prayer from the country. They said that parts of Denmark felt like a suburb of Islamabad. He said the call to prayer should not be heard over Danish rooftops. It has no place in Denmark. I'm Mike Slater from the podcast Politics by Faith. 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Bill O'Reilly has your message of the day. Next.
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2: Morning, glory, and evening, grace, America. Welcome back. I'm joined now by an old friend of the program, Mary Kissel. She used to be senior counselor to Secretary of State Mike Pompeo in Trump 1. She's now with the Hudson Institute, and we are glad to have her here talking to us. Mary, how have you been, and what did you make globally of our conflict with Iran, which I think is in halftime? I don't think it's over. I think it's halftime.
21: Well, it's just fantastic to be back with you, Hugh. Look, I think you ought to start by giving credit where credit is due. We haven't had a U.S. president, Republican or Democrat, that has used kinetic force against the Islamic Republic until this president. Unfortunately, I think he made a mistake when he put the ceasefire in place a bit prematurely, and that allowed Iran to put, as you've so well chronicled, Hugh, other issues on the table that weren't on the table before, namely the Strait of Hormuz, the proxies, you know, Lebanon, everything that we're talking about now, Iran has put on the table. What we want to talk about is the nuclear program, and that's really what's going to bring stability to the region, is to denuclearize this very radical regime, the world's largest state sponsor of terrorism. So I'm glad to hear you say it's on the halfway mark, Hugh. I hope you're right, because given history, I just don't have much faith that these talks are going to yield what the president wants them to yield.
2: Well, I'm referencing back to the phony war of 1939 to 40 after Germany had blitzkrieged Poland, but before they invaded France. There were 7 months there where nothing happened, but the war was... One side was preparing for war. Do you think we're doing what we need to prepare for war right now?
21: Well, I've said for a very long time that not only are we unprepared for the conflicts of the future, but we're still stuck in the thinking of the past, meaning that you know, we think in bilateral terms that this is a, you know, an Israeli-Iran conflict or a Russia-Ukraine conflict or a China-Taiwan potential conflict. That's wrong. That's not how the world works. And I know you and I have talked about that in the past, Hugh. These are wars of proxies and blocks. The Iranian regime doesn't just threaten Israel. It threatens all the free nations of Europe. Its tentacles reach into our hemisphere, and they're aided by China and Russia. Are we prepared for that? Is that how we're talking about these threats? No. And I also think that, you know, we're not well prepared for the threats that we face here in the homeland. But that's a little bit off topic for you, Hugh. I know you probably want to stay in the Middle East.
2: I do. I want to stay, actually, with Secretary of State Rubio today, and then we're going to come back to China because that you and I share this common concern. Here's Secretary Rubio in Bahrain today getting a question about the nature of the Islamic regime. Cut number two.
1: You used to call them religious theocratic lunatics. Do you still believe that language applies to the leadership today?
11: Well, look, it's not that I believe it. It's the fact of the matter. I mean, the Iranian system is led by clerics, radical clerics. That's what it's always been led by, and that's what it continues to be led by. That said, we also have to manage the geopolitics of the situation. And then there's an if they've changed their mindset, or if they've changed their approach to their relations with the United States and their neighbors, then we're going to give this thing a chance to work. Maybe this changed. I'm not saying it has. I'm saying the president wants to explore whether that's the case. And if it has, we're going to find out. But we're not going to find out because of what they say. We're going to find out because of what they do. We're going to judge them by their actions. And we'll test that proposition and see. And no one says it's going to be easy, because I think at the end, you know, we know that people that are still at the top levels of that government are people that adhere to the same theology and the same mentality as the people that have led it in the past. They've got some people in the political branches that seem more flexible and more willing to work with us. Those are the ones we're negotiating with. We'll see how it works out.
2: Mary, I'm very skeptical that the 12ers can be other than the 12ers. What do you think?
21: Well, I think it's very important that you have a cabinet official and also concurrently national security advisor talking about the nature of the counterparty. That is deeply important because it effectively sets the terms of what is possible if you have enough leverage to bring them to the table. Now, what Secretary Rubio didn't talk about is the role of the IRGC and just how much leverage the IRGC has over these radical clerics. In other words, is this regime now being run by revolutionaries, mullahs, or is it being run by the hard men of the, you know, militants? And I think it's the latter, which suggests that, you know, again, something we've known for a long time, that, you know, the Iranians know that the revolution is bankrupt. Do we know that the revolution is bankrupt? And, you know, are we dealing with men here that, you know, we can really have some leverage over absent kinetic activity? Are we dealing with people we can effectively buy off? Or are we dealing with true believers who will never surrender? I think that's an open question, Hugh, for the time being. And I don't think we have complete information.
2: What's remarkable to me, Mary, before I go to China, is that Western media has forgotten or chooses not to remember that this regime executed 40,000 of their own people in January. It's not like it was decades ago like Tiananmen Square. It was January. They mowed down 40,000 people. That regime's not going to change. There are too many people with blood on their hands. Am I right about that?
21: Yeah, I think you're absolutely right. You know, I was just over in Europe speaking last week and got a lot of questions about U.S. leadership. And, you know, I spoke at length about it. But one thing that I said, and I'll reiterate it here, is that the one thing that Trump, too, lacks is moral leadership. We don't talk about the fact that, you know, our way of life, our capitalist system, our republic, our democracy is a superior to other forms of democracy. And that's why when we pursue our national interest, it's fundamentally for the good, as opposed to Iran pursuing its national interest. We're not talking about the fate of the Iranian people and how we hope their fundamental human rights will be upheld. You know, this isn't just the province of the left, Hugh. This is something that, you know, U.S. foreign policy, it's been an integral part of it, that we talk about the moral case for intervention. I'm not saying that that's the whole thing. I'm not, you know, advocating huge democratization projects. But what I am saying is that if you don't talk about that piece, then we lose our leverage and we lose our credibility with the Iranian people, who are ultimately, at the end of the day, as you point out in what you just said, the real victims here of the regime, and they have been for more than 40 years.
2: All right, Samir, I want to close with a few minutes on the reaction or the unexpected reaction from the People's Republic of China. They demonstrated an ability to draw down their demand for oil overnight, like that. I had no idea that they could do that. That's a strategic surprise to me that they're not as oil dependent on the oceans as I thought they were. What did you see from China during this war with Iran the first 40 days?
21: Well, first of all, I don't like calling it the People's Republic of China because it somehow implies that they have the buy-in of the people. It's a totalitarian regime. So that's the first thing to say, to acknowledge the nature of the regime. Secondly, yeah, it was a strategic surprise, Hugh, but it's not an infinite supply of energy that they have. Ultimately, their strategic oil reserves will run out just like ours will. They can't power themselves on the wind and the sun. They do import a lot of their energy supplies. But, you know, the other aspect of this is I think we're starting to see the fruits of their no-limits partnership with Russia and also the deals that they've done with Iran. These three anti-freedom, anti-Western nations are cooperating together as a bloc, and that's how we should be approaching them. You know, I was heartened today to see the Trump administration ban Polestar, a big electric car company, for the threats and the components that are included in that vehicle. We're starting to decouple, Hugh, but again, we're not doing it forthrightly. We're not saying to the American people, hey, this is the new world that we face. This is how we see it playing out over the next 10 years. This is the urgency that we have to start to build our capabilities and to really educate the people that I talk to the most, Hugh, which are CEOs and boards, about the urgency and the quickness of how far these changes are going and how fast they're moving.
2: Mary, let's close on one of my criticisms of the current administration and President Trump, and I've disagreed about this publicly. I think he ought to have shut down TikTok. I believe some of the election results on Tuesday night in New York is because of TikTok infiltrating young people's feeds and feeding them lies about the West and about freedom and about free enterprise. What do you think of the TikTok settlement that's been reached?
21: I think that TikTok is a small part of a much larger problem. And I think that the danger is that members of Congress focus on TikTok and say, well, if we solve this, our problem is over, when the real problem, Hugh, are the Volt and the Salt Typhoon hacks that are, from my understanding, still ongoing, that China can shut down all of our networks right now, read our text messages, listen to our phone calls, the fact that they've probably got tens of thousands of people in the country, the fact that many of our most important corporations, Tesla and others, have effectively been bought off by China and serve as, you know, mouthpieces for the regime. To me, you know, you put that all together, plus their covert nuclear program, their biological chemical weapons program. I mean, I could go right down the list. These are much bigger problems, much more dangerous to the American people, and yet we don't talk about it because it's just a lot easier for politicians to talk about TikTok.
2: It is amazing, Mary. Always a breath of fresh air and a reminder of what matters in the world to talk to. Don't be a stranger. Mary Kissel with the Hudson Foundation. Always a pleasure. Don't go anywhere, America. I'm coming right back. Stay tuned to the Salem News Channel, Salem Radio Network, all of our wonderful radio affiliates. I'll be right back on The Hugh Hewitt Show.
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3: Welcome back, America. I'm Hugh Hewitt, joined now by Victor Reno Mattis. He is the co-host of the Getting Hammered podcast. He's number two over at the Washington Free Beacon, their weekend editor, their culture and arts editor as well. And he ought to be their food critic, because in the most recent edition of Getting Hammered, which is very amusing, just out this week, Vic reviews McDonald's deep fry apple pie. Now, I got serious stuff to get to after we do this, but Vic, you couldn't persuade me to eat a McDonald's deep fry apple pie in 100 years. When did you begin your addiction to deep fry apple pie?
4: I think since I was a child. You know, McDonald's, Hugh, always had a couple options for a quote-unquote dessert, as if the regular meal wasn't enough for you. One of them was the cookies, which a lot of people say bring back the old-style cookies from the 1980s. But the other one was, of course, the deep-fried apple pie, and that was fried in mostly beef tallow. So it's the same oil they used for the fries back in the day that gave it a rather beefy flavor. It was about 73% beef tallow, and then the rest was vegetable oil. Nowadays, it's going to be all vegetable oil. But nevertheless, as I mentioned on the show on Getting Hammered, Hugh, it is fewer calories, fewer sugar. It is, in a very weird but very maha way, healthier than the baked alternative. So I'm celebrating this, and it's going to be around for the next couple of weeks. So I figured an apple pie a day will keep the doctor away.
3: Is it any good?
4: Oh, it's fantastic. If you've never had it, Hugh, you absolutely must. I was on a trip to Germany several years ago to cover the German elections. I was there with a friend, Mike Shields, from the Republican National Committee at the time, and he bought me my deep-fried apple pie. We were sitting there in Wiesbaden in the western part of Germany, and it's available in Germany, but it was no longer available in the States. So this is a very exciting moment. America 250.
3: America 250. All right, let's go to the elections in New York. You're a New Jersey guy. How do the communists do in New Jersey?
4: They've already had a bit of a head start. As you know, Hugh, there were several candidates who had won their primaries, one in northern New Jersey. A particular woman who will probably be elected to Congress, and she's very much openly defund ICE, so she's going to be in good company. But when it comes to the actual DSA members, people like Daria Lisa, Avila Chevalier, and Claire Valdez, for example, the other ones in the tri-state area don't hold a candle to them. I mean, these people are hardcore. You know, Brad Lander defeating Dan Goldman. That's insane. And Dan Goldman, who is not exactly the most pro-Israel, he's certainly not a conservative, being denied service from that coffee shop, I mean, that's how bad things are over there. So I'd say that while things, you know, aren't great in New Jersey, things are a lot worse in the Big Apple right now.
3: All right, let's work through the name of Ms. Chevalier. Can you go slow for me? Because when you get into double-digit syllables, I have trouble.
4: Yes. Well, her first name is Daria Lisa, and then Avila is the middle name. And I pronounce it the French way, Chevalier. I don't know if it's Chevalier, like the way, you know, but think about Chevrolet. That's the way I'm going with it.
3: Maurice Chevalier. But Daria Chevalier. Lisa Avila,
4: yeah.
3: Chevalier. So do we get a limit on syllables?
4: I think Eli Lake, by the way, I think Eli Lake is called referring to her as Chevalier Meinhof in a tribute to Ulrika Meinhof of the Better Meinhof gang.
3: Eli's pretty funny. So how bad is this for the Democrats? I was talking to Eliana Johnson about this. I talked to Abe Greenwald about this. Let's get a third take of a New Jerseyite. How bad is this for Democrats?
4: Oh, it's seriously bad, Hugh, because you have people such as Nancy Pelosi, obviously the Speaker Emeritus, so she's no longer the Speaker of the House. But you also have Hakeem Jeffries, and you have Chuck Schumer in the Senate. They're supporting incumbents. They're supporting traditional establishment type Dems. These are people who very much hate Donald Trump. These are people very much of the left. And yet it wasn't enough for them because, as you know, the revolution devours its own. And so now they have a very serious problem on their hands. They're downplaying it, obviously, in the press. And even I think New York's Governor Kathy Hochul made the absurd statement that they're more unified than ever. Obviously, that is not true, especially when you hear the chants of, you know, Hakeem Jeffries, you're next. I think they mean that. This is a hijacking of the Democratic Party. And it's not just, you know, trying to get into D.C. and working with their colleagues. Not at all. They're ready to shake things up. They may not be that familiar with how the levers of power work here on Capitol Hill, but they're going to find out the hard way.
3: Now, the left-wing herd has been thinned. We lost Jamal Bowman and a couple of others along with Cori Bush, I think. Are they back up in numbers to where they were 4 years ago?
4: I think that they may be more than matching where they were earlier in this sort of squad 2.0. There's another candidate out in Colorado, as a matter of fact. And then if you throw in the mayors, for that matter, such as Mamdani or who is going to be the next mayor in Washington, D.C., they're in very good shape, the DSA. So, again, it is something definitely to be feared. They're playing a very dangerous game. It's very awkward here on Capitol Hill because you have DSA members working side by side with Democratic incumbents who are going to be out of a job, this time next year. So it's this weird, very awkward, delicate dance they're playing of, I think, Alexandria Ocasio-Cortez is very careful to be endorsing DSA members at the state level, and Mamdani is going for the House endorsements, as you know, which is very interesting.
3: Well, I think Chuck Schumer, if AOC runs for president, he's not out of the woods because Mamdani might want to be a senator. Let me turn all I can to the fact that while tanker traffic through the strait increased today, the Iranians attacked a freighter, Singapore flagged, and they shot into it. No one was killed or injured, but they dismantled the deck, the commander's deck, with live fire. What do we do about that? Right.
4: I really do think the president's going to have to respond in some way, shape, or form. It's kind of a bad situation, I think, that the United States is finding itself in right now, Hugh, because on the one hand, we're giving them plenty of chances to make amends, and we're extending that olive branch, but you know how they like to tease us. They're masters of the long con. They are making money by selling oil in U.S. dollars every single day. And we are trying to give them the benefit of the doubt. We haven't, unfrozen the assets yet. But certainly the fact that they're able to make money from selling oil buys them time. And that's what they want to do. And President Trump has to show them that he means business. And if he has to shut down the strait the hard way, then he needs to. It's going to be very difficult to deal with the regime because it still stands. I think it's kind of wishful thinking to think that this is the new and improved IRGC and they want to, amend their ways. I think it's the same old IRGC and they're calling the shots. The United States cannot afford to be to look ridiculous, and certainly not the president or vice president. And so I think they need to take a tougher stance.
3: We got 30 seconds, Vic. The International Maritime Organization has paused the evacuation of ships from the Gulf through to the Sea of Oman. What do you think? Do we have to strike them quickly in order to make the reciprocity obvious?
4: Yeah, again, the sooner the better. In that region, the only thing that they recognize is force. Any act of compromise is seen as weakness. I think that's the way it's always been, and it's the way it's always going to be, Hugh.
3: Vic Mattis, always good to see you, and I'll take under advisement the McDonald's deep fry apple pie. Follow Vic at Victorina Mattis. Listen to the Getting Hammered podcast. The Vic co-host with Mary Catherine Hamm, always worth your listen. Subscribe, like, and review. I'll be right back, America, on the Hugh Hewitt Show.
5: With SRN News, I'm Bob Agnew in Washington. Secretary of State Rubio says the State Department and the Pentagon will work together to provide humanitarian aid to the people affected by dual earthquakes in Venezuela. Powerful back-to-back quakes struck Venezuela on Wednesday. It caused widespread damage, collapsing buildings, sending panicked residents into the streets. Tragically, close to 200 people are confirmed dead and another 200 or so still missing in the rubble. The search continues. The quake also damaged the country's main airport, Simon Bolivar International Airport. It had to be shut down as a result. The U.S. economy grows at a stronger than expected 2.1 annual percent pace in the first quarter, a modest but still solid pickup. That's up from just 0.5% growth late last year during the government shutdown. On Wall Street at the closing bell, the Dow was up by just about 72 points. The Nasdaq struggled off 118. This is SRN News.
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3: Hewitt, time for the Supreme Court Blitz. I save up all the cases for like 4 minutes in layman's language. First, and not boring, but complex. If federal law says we are going to be in charge of this area of litigation, then the states don't get to interfere. It's been preempted. Depends on the language of the statute and whether or not it's expressed. There is a statute, the Federal Insecticide, Fungicide, and Rodenticide Act, and that act says the EPA gets to control the label. And if the label on Roundup says X, Y, and Z, that's what you can sue under and not sue under. Other states passed additional laws allowing various people who think they've been harmed by Roundup to sue. Those laws are no good. They're preempted by the federal government. Straightforward case. Case number two, temporary protected status case, TPS. 350,000 Haitians, 6,000 Syrians have TPS status. Kristi Noem attempted to revoke it when she was DHS secretary. It's taken a year and a half, but now the Supreme Court ruled that, in fact, temporary means temporary, and it's up to the executive branch of the government to decide when that status can be revoked. So the Haitians are now going to have that status revoked. That doesn't mean all Haitians will have to go home, but it's going to mean a lot of them are going to have to go home, ditto the Syrians. Then we have the asylum claim statute. First one's a constitutional case and a statutory case. Second one's a statutory case, purely. Third one, the asylum case, again, a statutory case. Asylum law says, if you've arrived in the United States, you go down this path. If you've arrived at the border of the United States and you're not in, we can turn you away. That's what it says on the face of the statute. That's what Samuel Alito ruled today. And the three liberals said, oh, no, if they get to the door, they get to come in. And it's just not the true, obvious reading of the statute. I want to go back to the argument that was made at the time that the case was argued. Here is Justice Alito, cut number, I think it's six.
11: Both you and Justice Sotomayor and Justice Jackson on several occasions have used the phrase arriving at. I think you said you arrived at your house, but that's not the term that is in the statute. Do you think there is no difference between arriving at a location and arriving in the location? Does a person arrive in the house when the person is not in the house and is knocking at the door, asking to be admitted to the house?
12: Yes, I think here the door is open. The officer is standing on the other side of the threshold.
3: No, that's not actually the case. The case is our officers in the Border Patrol are standing outside of the asylum law, and they say, show me your papers. You haven't got any papers. Go away. And that's the way the statute reads, and it can be enforced that way. Finally, we had a Second Amendment, a constitutional issue. Hawaii has issued a state law that says you must presume, that used to say, it's been struck down now, you must presume the owner of your property does not want you on there carrying a loaded weapon unless they give you permission. Otherwise, court said there's one Second Amendment, whether it's in New York, in Chicago, Alaska, or Hawaii, no matter where it is, it's the same Second Amendment, and you don't get to invert that. You get that. If you've got a license to carry, you can carry it onto any open area unless the owner tells you affirmatively you may not. All right, now let me tell you about andrewandtodd.com, 888-1172. Andrewandtodd.com have helped thousands of my listeners over the years, because tens of thousands of Americans every day are wondering about buying a house or refinancing the mortgage that they've already got. 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

mortgage, 888-1172. Finally, don't forget, over at Amazon Prime, The Story of Everything is still showing. You can order it up. Story of Everything is wonderful to watch with the family, watch by yourself, watch with your spouse and friends, watch with a Bible study, watch with a book group. It tells you the story of why rational people come to the conclusion that the universe has been designed by a highly intelligent being. It's our job to figure out who that is. The movie doesn't tell you who it is. It just tells you that that's the conclusion you've got to come to and that science has come to. The Story of Everything on Amazon Prime from the Discovery Institute. I'll be right back. Stay tuned.

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0: Chief of Jewish Insider. He joins me weekly to give me a view of what Americans of Jewish descent think about what's going on in America. Josh, Tuesday night in New York, what's your reaction?
1: Hugh, we've talked about this before, that Jewish Americans have been alarmed at the rising tolerance of anti-Semitism in many of these races within the Democratic Party, and the clear evolution to becoming much more hostile, if not critical or hostile to Israel, with even more moderate or less extreme candidates taking pretty critical views of the Jewish state when most of the party was once lockstep behind the U.S.-Israel alliance. So this is nothing new to Jewish voters. But boy, oh boy, the type of radical extremists who have, we have a instance in the Chevalier candidacy who beat the head of the Congressional Hispanic Caucus. I mean, she's an outright communist who is pro-Hamas. Like, she went to a rally celebrating the Hamas attack against Israel the day after October 7th. Like, there's no, and then there's a whole lot of other things in her record that people are just horrified by. But Hugh, I think we talked on the show last month about the Democrats nominating a candidate in New Jersey in a pretty Jewish district, actually, that was affiliated with Islamist and even an Al-Qaeda group in the 1990s, was an associate of the Blind Sheikh, who was the inspiration behind the first World Trade Center bombing. I mean, the notion that these anti-Semitic extremist radicals have been able to get through primaries, Democratic primaries in these districts, it's nothing new. And I think New York, for some reason, the media finally woke up to the fact that the Democratic Party has a radicalism issue, and it's one that is going to be pretty late to turn around.
0: The DSA is anti-West, anti-America, anti-Israel, and anti-Semitic. And I don't think there's an argument here. What I'd like to know, and I don't know if you've done any reporting on this, Josh, or anyone over at Jewish Insider, when did Chevalier go off the rails? Like, you don't end up being an anti-Semite by accident. Something happens. Somebody gets a hold of your brain. You get the brain virus. Where did that happen to her? Do we know?
1: Well, Columbia University. She was a student at Columbia. She actually spent many, many years as a PhD student at Columbia University. She was one of the leaders, Hugh, of the encampments, anti-Israel and anti-Semitic encampments on that a college campus. That is obvious. I don't know every course she's taken at Columbia University, but we know the history of the Middle Eastern Studies program and the international studies programs at Columbia University.
0: So Josh, I don't think the audience knows the history of the Columbia Middle East Studies program and how it actually began as Orientalism and then just metastasized into Rad Central. How many years did that take?
1: Boy, I mean, I remember post 9/11. I mean, when I was listening to you back in the day, Hugh, when after 9/11 and Columbia University's Middle Eastern Studies department was the epicenter of blaming America for the 9/11 attacks in New York City. So, I mean, this goes back a long ways. Khalidi, right?
0: Right.
1: They have some very prominent professors who are sort of the successors of Edward Said, but I think are even more radical than he was. And they, recently defended the October 7th attacks and have dealt, at the very famous Elise Stefanik, campus president hearing, were confronted with some of these professors' comments after October 7th and how they tolerated terrorism. So, I mean, this is nothing new, but you're right. This has been going on for quite some time.
0: Has Chevalier given even one serious interview where she's asked, okay, let's talk about the collapse of the Ottoman Empire. What do you think should have happened? It's like going back to ground zero. The Ottoman Empire collapses after World War I, and the British Mandate arrives, and the UN blesses Israel and Jordan, and then it all, history just follows. Does she know any of that, do you think?
1: I don't think she's read The Looming Tower, and I don't think she has knowledge of any. She should come on your show. I'd like to hear that.
0: Oh, I'd love to interview. They never go in harm's way, Josh. If any serious question.
1: I think this is a larger issue because Mamdani champion. She was a nobody. No one had ever heard of her until a few weeks ago. She was championed and recruited by Mayor Mamdani specifically because of her ties to the DSA and how radical she is. This was not about affordability. Like that's such a mirage that a lot of, Mamdani defenders have utilized, that he won because of affordability. It is the certainly the anti-Israel and anti-Semitic elements of the ideology, but a whole slew of other radical DSA positions. I mean, she's pro-Russia. She said she's rooting for Russia to defeat Ukraine in Europe. She has you know, wants to abolish prisons. This is a deep-seated ideology that Mamdani was very immersed in, obviously, and recruited candidates specifically for their at least in the two races, Chevalier and Valdez, specifically for their adherence to this DSA, platform.
0: It's a burn-it-all-down ideology. I want to play Mayor Mamdani for you on Monday night at the last rally. Here's the mayor doing his thing. We got that, gentleman? Do we have Mayor Mamdani calling
2: the old
0: for the new
2: world is dying, and the new world struggles to be born. Now is the time of monsters. These monsters take many forms today. In those who fund television ads that blanket the airwaves with misleading and bad faith attacks about Claire, Brad, and Dari. Those who would rather spend far more on political contributions than they would ever be made to pay in taxes. In AIPAC.
0: AIPAC, John. The monsters are AIPAC. How anti-Semitic do you have to be to get called anti-Semitic?
1: Well, all you have to do is say AIPAC in a Democratic primary, even outside of New York City, and that's become... I will say that, the further you get away from cities and when you get into a swing district, generally the stuff doesn't play. But the tolerance for it is still there, and it's become a tactic that even people outside the far left are starting to use, and that's a very alarming sign. And the fact that, basically Mamdani is saying that Jewish donors who support Israel are monsters, by the way, recruiting candidates who's, specifically differentiated from their opponents because they did not like Israel, and in two of the three cases for Congress, did not even believe the Jewish state should exist. They're that extreme. Israel is that defining the anti-Israel space that Mamdani operates in is how he got into politics in the first place. It's his family's background. I mean, this is the milieu that he operates in. So it's no coincidence. Anyone who's been paying attention knows that affordability is sort of not the main focus for Mamdani, even though he likes to say that because it's more politically palatable. He is an anti-Israel radical to his core, and it shows in the candidates he endorsed and championed and funded to win these three congressional seats.
0: And I hope that voters across, I said this on Hannity last night, I hope that voters across the country keep those three candidates in mind when they vote for whoever's in their district and just vote Republican, because the Democrats need a big, big rebuke. Josh Kroshauer, editor-in-chief of the Jewish Insider. Thank you, Josh. I'll be right back. America, stay tuned.
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4: Back, America. Just to put a period on it, I was on with Kellyanne Conway on Hannity last night, talking about the New York races, as I just was with Josh Krosshour. Here is my comment when asked by Kellyanne about the implication of those elections Tuesday night. Cut number one.
5: Ryan's is right, Hugh Hewitt. If you want to weigh in on that, I take these people very seriously. They're winning elections. They're not just popping off. They're winning elections. They said last night Hakeem Jeffries is next. They want to topple him. This is bad for Chuck Schumer. This is bad for establishment Democrats, but it's really bad for America.
4: It's very bad for America. And good evening to you, Kellyanne and Ryan. Ryan is exactly right. This is not the fringe. This is the leading edge of the Democratic Party. The DSA is anti-the West, anti-American, anti-Israel, actually anti-Semitic. And it came through over and over and over in the last 4 weeks. They made no secret about it, and they went full Thelma and Louise over the left side. Now, President Trump was up late last night, no surprise there. He said, rather confidently, this country will never be communist. That's not true about New York City, which was the old capital of capitalism. It's now being taken over by these hard left radicals. And I think the Democrats across the country are waking up to the reality that there's a parasite within their party. It's actually taking over their party. It's a malignancy. And I think a lot of Americans will be voting about those three candidates, whoever they are, wherever they're voting, whatever state they're in, whatever district they're looking at. They're going to be thinking about Comrade Mamdani and his trio of leftists. I think they're going to vote Republican.
6: And I think that is the message the Republicans should be. It's a party vote. Parties are controlled by their most radical members when the majority will be small. If they get a majority in the House, it will be small. And they will be controlled by these three, plus AOC, plus Jayapal, plus Ilhan Omar, and Rashid Tlaib. That's seven. That's eight. The fellow from New Jersey is nine. So if they've got anything less than a nine-member majority, the radicals will be running the Democratic Party unless you vote Republican. So vote Republican. It's not that hard. Coming up next hour, Jacob Hellberg will be here. He's the Undersecretary of State for Economic Growth, Energy, and the Environment. He's leading the Pax Silica initiative. I'm looking forward to that. Then Admiral McRaven is coming back. 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His brand new book, Duty, Honor, Country, and Life, is perfect for the 4th of July, our semi-sesquicentennial. 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And stay tuned. Admiral McRaven, Jacob Hellberg coming up on the next hour of the You Do It Show.
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7: Minuteman National Historic Park?
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2: On this Thursday, it is safe to say most Americans could not care less about British politics. Keir Starmer? Who? We know the royal family, but that's about it. When I was in London 3 weeks ago, it was clear the UK was tottering. Garbage everywhere. Muslim neighborhoods unpoliced. Jewish enclaves frightened. Presiding over the chaos was Prime Minister Starmer, who was then booted from office this week. The reason he was sacked is progressive politics. Starmer's tenure is called Starmerite socialism. Some facts. The UK has become a welfare state overrun with third world migrants, many of whom need government handouts. In fact, $441 billion a year is distributed to welfare seekers. That includes government-run health care. But the Brits just take in $438 billion in taxes. So the Treasury is quickly closing in on red ink. Taxes will have to go up. The average British worker cannot afford it. And remember, Starmer and his pals spent little on defense and education. Handouts are the big expense. The USA, of course, is carrying a $30 trillion debt. But we have massive defense and school expenditures. The UK and other European countries hide behind us. So Starmer is out. Americans don't care. But it is very instructive. I'm Bill O'Reilly. I approve the message by writing it. You can reach me, Bill at BillO'Reilly.com, Bill at BillO'Reilly.com, name and town if you wish to opine. Now let's go to the mail. Michael Schottel, Leland, North Carolina. I'm a proud American, but these far-left loons that have been winning elections recently aren't. Which leads me to ask if these people are even qualified to hold federal office. Private citizen, per the First Amendment, can spout off about anything, but if you're elected, you have to take an oath to uphold the Constitution. Good question. You can take your oath and you can say, I'm upholding the Constitution, because that's what they do. Now, you may not think they're doing it. I think insurrection isn't upholding the Constitution, but people are going to justify whatever they do. It's called rationalization. AFR, concierge member, we hope you're pleased with the program. Since Anthony Fauci received a pardon, who signed it? The auto pen? Can President cancel that pardon? No. And the federal courts won't cancel it either. And nobody knows what sort of pen, because it won't say. Maybe there'll be a whistleblower or something. David, concierge member, Bill, I'm a pragmatist and very jaded as well. I'm sorry about the jaded thing, David, but I understand. I can guarantee you, no matter what Rand Paul finds out about Anthony Fauci, nothing will ever happen to him. Probably right. But he will be thoroughly embarrassed. 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In a moment, something you might not know. 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
5: Morning, glory, and even grace, America. Welcome to Hour 3 of the Hugh Hewitt Show. Today on the Salem News Channel, Salem Radio Network, on all our great radio affiliates, we begin the hour with Jacob Hellberg, Undersecretary of State for Economic Growth, Energy, and the Environment. He is new to D.C., though he is not new to the subject matter. Undersecretary Hellberg, well, welcome. How did you end up doing this? This is not an ordinary job.
6: Well, first of all, it's great to be here. I ended up doing this completely by happenstance. I found myself to be incredibly inspired by President Trump's leadership during the campaign. And when he offered me to serve as someone who's worked in the private sector, it was inspiring because I knew that President Trump would be a president for change. I knew he wouldn't be a typical politician. I knew he had the instincts of a builder and someone who was willing to bring about action and decisive leadership. And so it's been an honor to serve in his cabinet.
5: So before we get to Pax Silica, which I am most interested in, tell me a little bit about the Hill and Valley Forum, because I'm glad to know that a group of people from the Valley and the Hill are interested in China espionage and basically taking of our intellectual property and our AI ability. How did you get that started?
6: Yeah, so I worked at Google in a previous life, and during that time, and I actually worked there during the now infamous Project Maven debacle. During that time, I realized that there was a huge amount of distrust that had grown between Silicon Valley and Washington, D.C. And at a time when everyone was focused on the relationship between Washington and China, I realized that in a deeper level, one of the most important relationships driving the strength of our country was actually between the Bay Area and Washington, between the innovators and policymakers who are both in the business of building the future. Policymakers use the laws of man and innovators use the laws of nature. And so I set out to start the Hill and Valley Forum with two friends at the time from the tech industry to help create a platform to actually repair this very broken relationship. And it's been remarkable to see how far that relationship has gone. And now, I mean, the Hill and Valley Forum has lines around the block. It's really, really incredible to see how closely we work together.
5: Well, now on this program and others, people like Joe Lonsdale, people like Alex Karp, Mike Gallagher, all the wonderful, Sham, all of them come on talk about the private sector. So I'm glad that's over. The head of Anduril's strategy was on last week talking about the submersibles. Let me go then to Pax Silica. Tell us what it is. Tell us what do Australia, Greece, Israel, Japan, Qatar, the Republic of Korea, Singapore, UAE, the United Kingdom, Sweden, and the U.S. are doing in Pax Silica.
6: Absolutely. So Pax Silica was based on the basic recognition that the global economy is undergoing one of the biggest transformations since the first industrial revolution. And yet there really wasn't a clean grouping of countries that was an accurate reflection of the AI economy. As you know, the G7 is an artifact of the Cold War. The G20 was devised by the Obama administration as a response to the global financial crash. And we really didn't have the right grouping to include the technological powerhouses of the 21st century. And so we decided to start Pax Silica in order to create a space that allows us to talk about not just the issues and the challenges facing the AI economy, but also ways of managing the AI economy in a way that really maximizes the benefits for workers, for our citizens, and for the future. And so we decided to start this forum. We began in December in a conference room at the Trump Institute of Peace. It was a very small, informal meeting. And today we just finished the first day of a two-day forum, our second summit, and we have 300 people. So it has grown very, very quickly. We now have 24 members. We this week actually added 9 new signatories to this growing family, including several from the Western Hemisphere. And we've adopted what I like to call is a product-based approach to foreign policy. And that means focusing on tangible deliverables that are commercially viable and scalable, just like any other normal company. We did that by incubating a project that we call PaxPass, that is an AI-powered logistics platform that we are providing Panama to help enhance the logistics of the Panama Canal's operations. We announced that through a $50 million grant from our foreign assistance funding. That ultimately has the potential to be replicable. We also announced a partnership with Stanford University to establish another initiative called Foundry School that aims at developing an advanced manufacturing curriculum to train a new generation of American builders that are going to make products again right here in America. And we're also partnering with the Philippines to build a first-of-its-kind economic security zone that's really designed to help us secure key inputs to manufacturing. The last point that I would add is, and this is, you know, especially meaningful, as you know, right now, there's a really big and important debate going on internationally on the right policy approach to AI. And a lot of governments are talking about sovereign AI, digital sovereignty, you know, using a lot of these terms. And, you know, Pax Silica is our platform to help win the war of ideas. It is incredibly important. And to that end, 35 countries have signed a joint statement on AI opportunity that affirms a commitment to pursue AI opportunity through a pro-innovation, pro-growth regulatory approach. And that is so important for the future of our economic growth.
5: So Undersecretary Hilbert, every day I get up and I begin my day with something called News Items that's edited by John Ellis. And usually if there are any, he's up at 3 in the morning with his staff and they collect stuff from around the world. Half the stories are about AI. And recently, a lot of them have been about, for example, Mythos can penetrate the NSA in like a nanosecond and steal everything. What is this Pax Silica going to do about the safety side of AI?
6: Well, the first, you know, every big international, every big technological revolution has often been brought about in conjunction with an often untold story around international collaboration. You know, there have been the devisement of the metric system in a previous era. And when you have different systems that have to be replicated dozens of times across countries, that actually increases the cost of doing business for everyone. And so fundamentally, because we are a platform for action, we actually are able to have frank discussions that touch upon security. And in fact, today, one of the sessions that drew the most interest was specifically focused on AI infrastructure security, because you're completely right. There is a new emerging issue that a lot of companies and governments are talking about, which is data centers are now considered critical infrastructure. We saw during the war in the Persian Gulf, AWS got bombed. And so a lot of companies are starting to think through, you know, how do you protect data centers? The Israelis and a number of others are talking about you know, different using advanced technology systems to protect data center infrastructure. In the U.S., a lot of American companies are asking themselves, does this mean we need to think about protecting our data centers from asymmetric threats like cheap drone attacks? And so ultimately, we're able to have all of these discussions in a safe space and use, you know, the space of trust in order to exchange ideas, but most importantly, engage the private sector. So today we heard from companies, including Alphabet, including Meta, including OpenAI and so many others. And it's incredibly valuable to have that cross-pollination of insights.
5: All right, last question, Undersecretary Halberg. You've got Israel, Qatar, and UAE in this group. Are they actually working together? I mean, UAE and Israel get along under the Abraham Accords, but Qatar is outside of that.
6: So not only that, but we actually had our first trilateral between the United States, Israel, and the UAE today. And so it is incredible to see how the work that started under the first Trump administration, under the Abraham Accords, has now blossomed under the second Trump administration in what has become a very, very deep security partnership and a very deep strategic economic relationship trilaterally. And that part is incredibly fascinating and inspiring. You're right, Qatar has co-signed the Pax Silica Declaration alongside Israel. And I think it's really worth noting that, because that is really historic in and of itself. And we think that opens the door for future collaboration. And it shows that shared supply chains are sometimes much more powerful than shared values.
5: Come back and keep us posted on that. Secretary Halberg, good to talk to you this afternoon and make your acquaintance. I appreciate the time. Thank you very much. Go nowhere, America. Admiral McRaven is next on the Hugh Hewitt Show.
7: War of 1812, our nation fought and won America's religious freedom. Today, that constitutional right is being assaulted once more from within.
8: 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We all of a sudden became the enemy.
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14: This is Albert Moeller for townhall.com. Just recently, Ken Paxton secured the nomination for the GOP, looking to represent Texas in the U.S. Senate. Paxton will be facing a state senator and Presbyterian seminarian James Tallarico. The question is, as the New York Times put it, are Texans ready for Tallarico's kind of Christianity? Ruth Graham and David Goodman begin by talking about Tallarico's pastor, Jim Rigby, at St. Andrew's Presbyterian Church in Austin. The article begins, quote, "Jim Rigby, a pastor who rarely uses the word God, is a key to understanding the Senate candidate trying to pull off something unusual in Texas," end quote. Later, the reporters refer to a sermon where Pastor Rigby refers to, quote, the creative impulse of the universe, which, quote, can be called God, but doesn't have to be called God, end quote. I do not think that the majority of people in Texas understand the Bible in those terms. What we're talking about here is light years outside of biblical orthodoxy. So let's ask the question, is Texas ready for that?
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18: I know I'm free, and I won't forget the man who died. Who
5: Welcome back, America, as promised. Admiral William McRaven is back. That, of course, is Lee Greenwood singing, Admiral. He did that last night on the Mall. He's been doing that, believe it or not, for 42 years, since 1984, he started doing that at public events. And I wanted to start there because the last essay in your brand new book, and welcome back, Duty, Honor, Country, and Life, is about pride in saying I'm an American. And I never knew about Ike's first inaugural address until I read through Duty, Honor, Country, and Life. How did you come upon Eisenhower's inaugural address?
19: Well, first, Hugh, it's always great to be with you. Thanks for having me back on the show. You know, when you're researching these things, when you're writing a book, as you well know, you know, I spent a lot of time and effort taking a look at MacArthur and of course, Eisenhower, one of the great heroes in American history, both as a general and as a president. I've always been a fan of Eisenhower's. And so as I began to, you know, wonder, okay, where are the words I'm looking for to kind of wrap up this idea of duty, honor, country, without having to repeat MacArthur a number of times, I mean, Eisenhower's first inaugural address really just, you know, resonated with me.
5: His the quote you pull on that I leaned on is he proclaimed America's, quote, faith in the desolate dignity of man and the values that form this great republic, freedom, equality, the rule of law, and the power of the people. And you ended the book by saying we need to be able to proudly say I'm an American. You know, the polling's not so good on that right now, Admiral. Does that alarm you?
19: Yeah, of course it does. But the whole reason I wrote the book, Hugh, was to, you know, to let other Americans know that, look, we are really good people. And the problem is, if all you do is listen to the news coming out of Washington, D.C., and all you do is, you know, listen to, you know, the left or the right, you're going to get a different opinion. I am on the road 4 or 5 days a week. I travel all around the country. I teach a class at the University of Texas in Austin. I have an opportunity to meet with people from every, you know, corner of the country and every corner of life. And I will tell you, almost everybody I meet with has kind of the same sense of values that we would want. The sense that, look, we need to be honest. We need to be people of character and integrity. We want our children to grow up and have the value system that we believe is important. And unfortunately, when all you do is hear, again, the rhetoric coming out of D.C., you can lose a little hope. But I will tell you, I remain optimistic. I remain hopeful. And yes, I'm worried about the divisiveness. But I think more of that divisiveness you see on the press than you do actually in real life.
5: Well, I hope you keep writing books, because in the most recent NBC poll, the military has the highest confidence and of which the most Americans are the most proud. It's the military. My business is the least admired and absolutely has like zero support, maybe 11% in the poll. Admiral, I want to talk about sitting on the porch. You just talked about your travel schedule. I hope it's all for Washington Speaker's Bureau, and I hope it's some of it's for your eleemosynary stuff. But I love the sitting on the porch poem, and I didn't know you were a poet until I read this book in the last week. When did you start doing that?
19: Well, as I mentioned in the book, you, my mother was an English teacher, and she loved poetry. And she had this book, you know, 101 Famous Poems, and they were kind of the classics. They were, you know, Kipling and Wordsworth and Ella Wheeler Wilcox and the kind of the great classic poets. And I have probably read every poem in that book, you know, 10 times. And so she always kind of encouraged me, because my dad was the football player, the fighter pilot, you know, the hunter. But, you know, you're always a little bit of your mother and your father. And I think she wanted me to be a little bit more inclined towards, you know, reading and writing and the essence of poetry. So I started writing poetry at a young age. It's not good for my tough guy seal image, but I do like to write poetry.
5: I think it's very good poetry. I'm going to use two verses from Sitting on the Porch as a nudge to everyone out there sitting, listening, or watching on the Salem News Channel. The longer I rock, the more it seems that sitting on the porch is only for dreams. For sitting on the porch, I can still hear the sound of the sirens, both distant and near. That's my view as well. We're both in our 70s. There's no time to sit on the porch. I do want to talk a little bit now about Secretary Gates and Secretary Panetta. I was honored to be with Secretary Panetta a couple of weeks ago. Getting between Rahm Emanuel and Karl Rove and Tim Ryan is not a good place to be. I was in a kind of a crouch. But Secretary Panetta kept it all even keel. But Secretary Gates, I said the same thing about Secretary Panetta I could say about Gates, truly American public servants at the highest level. They served both parties. They did their jobs. But tell the Bob Gates Boy Scout, it comes from your essay on Boy Scouts. I don't think I'd read it before. Maybe it's in one of your earlier books. But I thought that was really my understanding of Secretary Gates.
19: Well, thanks for bringing up both of them. They are two of my personal heroes. You know, the Bin Laden raid would never have happened without Leon Panetta and Bob Gates. But more than that, you know, I served for both of them when they were Secretary of Defense, and both were, to your point, tremendous public servants. But I tell the story in the book about the Bin Laden raid, and as we are, you know, periodically meeting with the president and his national security team, Secretary Gates is not in favor of the SEAL raid, and every time we'd meet, the president would kind of go around the room and say, "Okay, where are we?" And every single time, you know, Gates would say, nope, I don't support the raid. So finally, after one of the meetings in the Situation Room, you know, we go outside the Situation Room, and I pulled the secretary aside, and I said, "Mr. Secretary, I work for you. If you don't want me to advocate for the raid, please let me know, and I won't do that." And again, in what I think was one of the probably the kind of personally courageous and professionally courageous thing, he said to me, he said, "No, Bill, you have an obligation to provide your best military advice to the commander-in-chief, and that's what I expect you to do. Whether I agree with that advice or not, your job is to provide the best military advice." And as a result of that, of course, the mission went forward. But in spite of the fact that he didn't believe in it, in spite of the fact that he had real concerns, he knew I had an obligation to, you know, to tell the president exactly what I was thinking. And I always appreciated that.
5: Well, I want, we have a considerable readership inside the current White House. I hope they read Duty, Honor, Country, and Life, if only to see the president of the United States deserve to hear what you're thinking, or you shouldn't be in the room if you're not going to tell it to him. So that's a great bit of advice. Now I want to go to another thing, there's lots I learned from your book, and so thank you for that. I did not know about the 509th celebration. Would you tell people about that, and I'll circle back to what matters in your speech.
19: Yeah, so the 500th night celebration is held at West Point, U.S. Military Academy at West Point, and it is for the junior class. So these are the cadets, men and women, who have 500 days left before they get commissioned. So I was very honored to have the opportunity to speak to the 500th night. And, of course, as a Navy guy, you know, you don't often get a chance to speak to young Army cadets. And, oh, by the way, I'm not a Naval Academy guy. I was an ROTC guy. So it was kind of a double honor, I felt, on my part to be able to talk to these young cadets.
5: Well, when we come back from break, we're here to break. I'm going to talk to you about what you had to say to them. There's a lot in Duty, Honor, Country, and Life. It's a collection of Admiral McRaven's speeches, his essays, his reviews, his poems, and a few reflections drawn hither and not. It's a perfect book for July 4th. So I put it in the bag of the books we're doing as we walk up to our semi-sesquicentennial. So don't go anywhere. Admiral McRaven will be right back after this. Stay tuned to the Hugh Hewitt Show.
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0: With SRN News, I'm John Scott. The U.S. economy expanding at a solid and unexpected 2.1% annual pace from January through March, according to the Commerce Department. The growth in gross domestic product, the nation's output of goods and services, marked a rebound from a sluggish 0.5% in the last 3 months of 2025. That's when a 43-day federal government shutdown weighed on the economy. The evacuation of ships through the Strait of Hormuz has been paused after the British military said a vessel was hit by a projectile off the coast of Oman. Venezuelans searching for survivors beneath collapsed buildings and rescue teams raced to the areas hardest hit by a pair of powerful earthquakes that rocked northern Venezuela, killing at least 188 people and trapping more than 200 in that country. This is SRN News.
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2: Hello, I'm David Jeremiah. As America marks 250 years, this ought to be a moment not for anger, but for prayer, not for division, but for grace. 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In a time when many voices seek to pull us apart, we must remember this. Every person is made in the image of God and should be treated with dignity and respect. So let us ask the Lord to help us walk in truth, speak with grace, and demonstrate the kind of character that can strengthen a nation. And may God bless America.
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5: Welcome back, America. Hugh Hewitt with Admiral William McRaven, retired United States Navy, author most recently of Duty, Honor, Country, and Life, A Tribute to the American Spirit. Magnificent book, a reader, so you can pick it up and put it down all throughout our semi-sesquicentennial year and get something out of every chapter. Admiral, from your speech at West Point, you told the cadets, I guarantee you in the course of your career, you will work for leaders whom you don't like and don't respect. It will be easy to make fun of their idiosyncrasies, their receding hairline, their soft chin, or their spouse. Be very careful about being too smug, opinionated, too righteous. Avoid the rolling eyes, the whisper campaigns, and the junior officer dissension. I learned that great Army officers know how to follow, and you also said, this sailor has learned there is no more noble calling in the world than to be a soldier in the United States Army. Well, you were a junior officer once, so I guess you probably had those same temptations. It applies to every workforce everywhere in America. There's no upside and downside. None. I've said that forever. Is there a unique problem in the military with that because everyone's trained to go out and lead?
6: No, I don't think so. But what I saw, and you're right, Hugh, part of this stems from my experience as a young junior officer. And by the time I came into the SEAL teams, the Vietnam War was over. And a lot of our commanding officers at the time, they were old guys. They must have been maybe 40 years old, you know. So those of us that were in our 20s and who could still run 10 miles pretty fast, you know, sometimes there was the belief that our commanding officers maybe not be as, they weren't as smart or as sharp. And in fact, of course, as you get more and more senior, what you find out is the men that were in these positions were, you know, wickedly smart, really knew their trade. But sometimes as a young officer or, frankly, a young person in even in the corporate world, like I said, you get this little sense of righteousness that is probably misplaced. And you got to be a little bit careful about thinking that you're smarter than the man or woman that's leading you, because when you get to that position, you're going to find that the challenges they had and the decisions they made were incredibly difficult, and you'll be thankful that you learned a lot as a young officer in my case.
5: Okay, another favorite part of this. I did not know your dad was a fighter pilot in World War II and in Korea, but I didn't know that he played for the Cleveland Rams. As a Cleveland Browns fan, that hit home with me for a couple of years before the war. But you watch football with your dad a lot, and you talk about that it's a team sport, it's a tough sport, it's a meritocracy. Your dad taught you in life the 120 yards of turf on a football field is worth doing. But you were watching the Notre Dame victory over Navy, 46-44. The Navy victory over Notre Dame. I remember that because that never happened in Afghanistan. That must have been a wild experience.
6: Well, it was, and I happened to be visiting Afghanistan at the time as opposed to being deployed there, and this is, as I say in the book, I mean, I think it had been 40-some-odd years since Navy had beaten Notre Dame, and of course, the predictions ahead of time, because Notre Dame had all these five-star recruits and Navy had none, that this was going to be, you know, just a stomping on the part of Notre Dame, and of course, after the first regular time. I mean, it's tied after the first overtime. It's tied after the second overtime. And then finally, I think it goes into a third overtime and Navy wins. And the point I raised about that, and I've had an opportunity to talk to a number of teams about this, is, look, you know, you got to fight every second of every play. Every second of every play, you've got to give it your best. And it's not just on the football field. It's in life. And so the point of that story is that, you know, my dad used to tell me this all the time. He said, look, you're only as good as your last game. You've got to win, and you got to fight for your position every single time, and you always have to give it your very best every second of every play.
5: It's a great speech. I recommend it to every football coach in America and every parent of every football player out there. It'll give you a love of the game that you didn't have before. A couple of poems I like. I very much like the voice about your belief in God and when it comes in. We got to say, I was very touched by your poem about Afghanistan. The Hindu Kush are quiet now. There seemed to be embedded in that poem regret for the people of Afghanistan, not for our going, not for our fighting, not even for the casualties that we suffered for whom you mourn, but for the people of Afghanistan who may very well miss the Americans now.
6: Yeah, you know, a lot of these poems, and my wife, Georgianne, who you know, she says sometimes my poems are angry, and I think they are angry. The poem I wrote on I Remember is clearly an angry poem.

0: 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We'll lift your spirit. Go out and get it Amazon, Barnes & Noble, bookstores, and come back one more segment.
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5: Picture warm Gulf breezes, turquoise waters, white sand beaches. 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Larry Elder says the facts don't lie.
6: It's been studied, and conservatives are far more generous with their time, with their money, than our liberals. 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
5: 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The Answer. Avoid the confusion. This is where you get the truth. 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
0: Welcome back, America. I'm Hugh Hewitt with Admiral William McRaven, retired United States Navy, author most recently of Duty, Honor, Country, and Life. First, just a note, Robert Barnett was my agent, too. I think Bob brought you together with me for the first time. I think your dedication to him and your remembrance of him at the end is fabulous. I want the people out there who know Bob Barnett to go and read that. I want to talk about two of your speeches. First of all, to the ancient order of Hibernians in Savannah, mostly because your aide gave you the notes on the society, and he said the Irish were indignant, not indigent.

0: So, indigent. How did he react when you gave him the right word, Admiral? Do you remember?
1: Yeah, it was pretty funny. So as you can imagine, this is a room filled with all men. I think there was one woman in the room who was kind of helping out, but it's all male. A whole bunch of Catholic, you know, priests and bishops, a lot of Irish that are there. And so the little story I tell them to begin with was, as I'm beginning to write my speech, I wanted to find, I didn't know much about the Hibernian Society. And my aide came up and he said, well, sir, you know, I read up on the Hibernian Society, and there are a bunch of Irishmen, indignant Irishmen. I said, indignant, meaning they were mad and they were upset. And I thought, well, I guess, you know, you leave Ireland, the potato famine, the religious persecution. Yeah, you can be indignant. Well, it wasn't indignant. It was indigent, meaning that they were kind of poor and nobody was helping them. And that's why they started the society. So needless to say, that got a little bit of a chuckle out of the crowd. But the point I make in the speech, of course, is that there's a little bit of Irish in all of us. And it is this kind of fighting spirit, this belief in justice and equality and religious freedom, and the things that the Irish writ large have done. And I talk about all the Irishmen I knew during the war, guys like, you know, Dave Petraeus and Ray Odierno and Rich Sanchez. Not really Irishmen, but they had, you know, the fervor of the Irish.
0: Right. It's a great essay. It's a great speech. I want to finish by talking about, we could do Ada Coy McRaven's The Flag, because I think that's a fabulous little poem from your family, or Intrepidity. I can't say it still. I tried four or five times about not being fearless. But I want to go to your New York Historical Society speech, because in that you write, to survive, the country must be welcoming. We must be smart. We must abide by the rule of law. We must be strong. And I think that means militarily strong. And then you write, we must ensure that we are good and honorable and noble. How do we do that, Admiral McRaven?
1: I think we have to expect more from our leaders, Hugh. I mean, this is one of the things, again, as I travel around the country, you point about the fact that, you know, there's a divisiveness. I'm not sure when I talk to people that divisiveness exists day to day. I mean, I saw what happened during Hurricane Harvey. I saw what happened when the kids in Camp Mystic were washed away. People come together and they don't ask you, did you vote for Biden? Did you vote for Trump? They're just there to help. People want leaders that are good and honorable and noble. They want leaders to reflect what they think the values that are baked into our American DNA. And so I think we have an obligation as Americans to expect more from our leaders across the board, both sides. We should expect our leaders to tell the truth. We should expect our leaders to be dignified. We should expect our leaders to be decisive when they need to be, to be compassionate, to take care of our allies. We should expect that from our leaders. And I think that's the only way we get back to being kind of the good guys and getting back to being respected kind of globally and domestically.
0: Now, you have no social media presence, of which I'm aware, Admiral. I think you started an account in 2019 for like a day for a book, and you just told Bob, no, I'm not going to do this part. Do you think social media is making it difficult for people to be good and honorable and noble?
1: I think social media serves a couple purposes. One, I do think social media for the Gen Z and for the millennials, I think it keeps them connected in a way that as a baby boomer, you know, we didn't have. And so the connection piece, I think, is important. Unfortunately, I think what happens on social media is that those that scream and yell the loudest get the most number of clicks, and that seems to be what gets downloaded into people's brains. And so there's a good side to everything. There's a good side to social media. It keeps us connected. It keeps us informed. There's a bad side to social media in that, again, the people screaming the loudest that are the most virulent seem to get the most clicks, and that seems to be what comes into our living rooms.
0: Now, I'd be remiss if I didn't conclude in the interview, let everyone know. Of course, there's a lot about the military in duty, honor, country, and life, including a wonderful poem called The Crosses and an Army infantry officer who writes you a note, I will be infantry again, including the Ranger who is double amputated between his knees, who you saw at a Ranger workout and a year and a half later leading a command. So there's a lot in here for soldiers. But what will surprise, doctors and nurses get a lot of shout-outs from Bill McRaven. I gather you've spent enough time prone in a hospital to appreciate it.
1: Yeah, I have. Probably way too much time. And then, of course, I spent a lot of time in Iraq and Afghanistan, watching the great doctors and nurses take care of our wounded, and that is incredibly inspiring.
0: To the Army Navy doctors and nurses that you have met, are they 4 and 8 year people and then out, or are they careerists?
1: Yeah, you got both of them. So in Afghanistan and Iraq, you know, we just didn't have enough, you know, career military medical personnel to be able to handle all the combat hospitals. So you had a lot of reservists that were called up, and the funny thing was there was a little bit of kind of mashness to them. You know, sometimes they didn't wear their uniform right. They didn't know how to salute. But I will tell you, they were God's gift to the soldiers, sailors, airmen, and Marines, because they came prepared to work. They saved countless thousands of lives, and they did so with, the kind of talent that we would hope from our doctors and the kind of compassion we would hope from them as well.
0: And the last comment is a salute to Uncle Sam Lawn, your great uncle. He wrote about friendship on page 136. The practice of friendship is the most remarkable relation of man. Aristotle agrees with that, by the way. I'm curious. We got 1 minute. Over the years, over your 37 years in the Navy and beyond, is there a hardcore of McRaven friends, or are you part of a hardcore of a few group of friends with whom you entered the military?
1: Yeah, I mean, I still have contact with a lot of the guys that I entered the military with. I was just texting with one of them today. But I think the great thing about the military, at least for me, has been that, you know, you move, for an officer, you move every 2 years. And so every time we'd move, we'd make new friends. And so that circle of friends gets larger and larger and larger. And I'm blessed today to have, you know, yes, I have a group of very close friends, but I also value the friends that are, you know, on the outer circle that I've just met briefly in my time in the military or after the military.
0: Well, congratulations on another great bestseller, Duty, Honor, Country, and Life, A Tribute to the American Spirit, the perfect book for our semi-sesquicentennial. Go out and get it. Admiral McRaven, always good to see you. Thank you, sir. Don't go anywhere, America. I'll be right back to wrap up today's Hugh Hewitt Show.
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5: Hello, I'm David Jeremiah. 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
0: Back America. I hope you enjoyed that interview with Admiral McRaven. 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Don't forget, I'm in the Relief Factor studio. I was not running today. Did not trundle a bit. Went to PT at 8 o'clock to get dry needled. And here's the difference between a minor ache and pain. Appears I have a tear in my rotator cuff. Now, I did that 15 years ago, and I will do anything not to have to go back and do rotator cuff surgery again because it was not pleasant or fun. So I'm doubling down on Relief Factor, and I'm going PT once a week, and we're trying dry needling and everything else and all the exercises because not all rotator tears are surgery necessary, and I don't want to do it again. But that's not a minor ache and pain. I want to assure you, I don't oversell this. That's a tear, and that's going to take PT. But minor aches and pains, at least, I don't have to worry about those from exercise and aging unless you do something stupid like I don't even remember what I did. Normally, it doesn't happen to you unless you do something stupid like an overhead lift, which you should stop doing at the age of 50. 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Thank you, Harley. Thank you, Adam. Thank you, Generalissimo. 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I'm Hugh Hewitt. 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
8: 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In June of 1775, America didn't yet exist. There were no stars and stripes, no constitution, no nation. But there was George Washington. Standing before a ragtag colonial army, Washington accepted command, knowing the odds were against him. The most powerful military on earth stood across the battlefield. Washington didn't promise an easy victory. He promised resolve. He led not as a king, but as a citizen. And when the war was finally won, he did something unheard of in history. 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
12: Now the O'Reilly update brings you something you might not know. 250 years ago, assemblies across North America, British colonies, held their own conventions. There, they decided whether to join the new nation that would eventually become the United States. Here are the most powerful men who dedicated their lives to the creation of a constitutional republic. Virginia, led by George Mason, he drafted the first Declaration of Rights that would eventually be the basis of the Bill of Rights. Another powerful Virginian was Thomas Jefferson. Old Tom was the primary author behind the Declaration of Independence with James Madison. Up in Massachusetts, John Adams was a leading legal mind who actually helped defend British troops after the Boston Massacre. His ideas shaped the concept of the separation of powers as well as due process. Samuel Adams, John's cousin, also played a major role in New England. He organized a patriot group called Sons of Liberty. The winter before his state's convention, his posse threw hundreds of pounds of British tea into Boston Harbor. John Jay emphasized the different authorities given to New York's chief executive, called the governor, as well as the assembly in Albany. Benjamin Franklin advocated for independence in Pennsylvania. He was later deployed to Paris, where he secured military and financial aid from the French to fight the British. And here's something else you might not know. After each colony's convention decided to split from Great Britain, delegates were dispatched to Philadelphia. That summer, they gathered at the Pennsylvania State House beginning in early July. 56 men signed their names to the Declaration of Independence. That document was eventually sent to King George III in London. Enraged, the monarch convened a special session of Parliament. Said George, quote, "No people ever enjoyed more happiness or lived under a milder government than our American colonists." After 8 years of war, Great Britain finally surrendered in 1783. 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I am Bill O'Reilly. 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
20: Larry Elder here, the sage from South Central, the prince of Pico Union, the czar of common sense, the great Eldersky, Don Lorenzo. Welcome to the program. No victocrats allowed because we've got a country to save. So let's get her teed up!
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12: 888-971-SAGE, 888-971-7243. I am Larry Elder. We are Salem News Channel. NATO General Secretary said Iran was close to getting a nuclear weapon, agreeing with Trump's assessment. And that comment was largely ignored by the legacy media. Why are we not surprised? It was white voters, it turns out, who elected one of New York's radicals, supported by Mamdani, who, like Darlisa Avila Chevalier, did not get the support of a majority of black voters. Chevalier had a history, by the way, of making demeaning comments about white women, which is interesting given that polls show she got more support from whites than from blacks and Hispanics. Supreme Court sides with President Trump on two immigration cases. One allows for the resumption of the deportation of Haiti DACA recipients. These DSA candidates accuse Israel of genocide. Remember when Biden's Secretary of State denied that Israel was committing genocide? We do. 21% of Americans say there's, quote, too much effort to combat government fraud, close quote. What? Joy Behar says, I'm not afraid of democratic socialism because Social Security is Democrat socialism. What? 888-971-SAGE, 888-971-7243. Let me start with the NATO Secretary General, number 24.
25: A few things I want to share with the media, with you being here at present, and it's about your leadership. First of all, about Iran. I really want to make clear how important it is what you are doing on Iran. This is, first of all, about the nuclear capability Iran was basically getting its hands on. And it would have been a threat to the region, it would have been a threat to the whole world. This is a country which is exporting chaos, it is exporting terrorism. And they were very near to getting their hands on the nuclear capability. You've seen last week in the G7, all the leaders in the G7 applauding the fact that this nuclear capability...
12: That's good. Very close, he said, to getting a nuclear weapon. We talked about the polls that show overwhelmingly Americans did not support the war. And one of the reasons is the failure
1: to appreciate how close Iran was to getting a nuclear weapon. Remember the call we had just the other day? Someone said, oh, they've been saying that 25 years. This is the NATO General Secretary, Secretary General, saying that they were close to getting a nuclear weapon. They were exporting terror, chaos, and said the world is better. Now, so I checked to find out how the legacy media was going to cover this. Here's Reuters, headline. Italy rebukes NATO's Rutte, his name is Mark Rutte, over remarks on U.S. use of bases in Iran war. If you read the article, nothing in there about what Rutte said about how close Iran was getting to a nuclear weapon. This one's political. Rutte's balancing act between Trump and 31 NATO allies. This is the Atlantic. NATO's Trump whisperer meets the president in an effort to appease him before next month's summit. This is New York Times. NATO's leader makes his case to Trump for preserving the alliance. Subheadline, using charts, Secretary General Mark Rutte appeared to defuse the president's anger by showing that European countries were equalizing defense spending with the U.S. Now, one more time. So many people oppose the war in Iran because they just simply do not believe that Iran was getting close to a nuclear weapon. It's real simple. Do you or do you not believe Iran was close to getting a nuke? Do you or do you not believe, if so, that their acquisition of a nuclear weapon has been set back severely? So, I went on one of the AI apps, ChatGPT. Here's what I wrote. It seems to me that what the NATO General Secretary said about Iran is a big deal. How widely was this statement of support? And a statement that Iran was getting close to getting a nuclear weapon covered by ABC, NBC, CBS, PBS, the Los Angeles Times, the New York Times. Here's what ChatGPT said in response. Your instinct is correct that this is a potentially significant statement. I searched for coverage, and I found something interesting. The major wire services, says ChatGPT, including the Associated Press and Reuters, covered Rutte's meetings with Trump and his efforts to smooth tensions within NATO, but the story is primarily focused on NATO politics, defense spending, and Trump's complaint about European support. I did not find evidence that ABC, NBC, CBS, PBS, New York Times, or the Los Angeles Times gave prominent standalone coverage to Rutte's specific remark that Iran was, quote, very near to getting a nuclear capability, close quote. Based on the available reporting, wrote ChatGPT, that comment does not appear to have been a major headline in those outlets. Now think about this. Trump took action because he said Iran was close to getting a nuclear weapon. The NATO General Secretary says Iran was close to getting a nuclear weapon. Says the world is better off now that Trump has taken action. And all these outlets who hate Donald Trump either didn't cover that at all or downplayed it. So I ask a follow-up question. And here's what ChatGPT said when I said, it just seems to me that this is a big deal, given so many people were skeptical about why we went to war in the first place. Here's what ChatGPT said, and I'm quoting, I understand your question. You're not asking whether they covered the meeting. You're asking whether ABC, CBS, NBC, PBS, Los Angeles Times, New York Times prominently covered Rutte's substantive defense of Trump's Iran action, specifically the statement that Iran was, quote, very near to getting a nuclear weapon, close quote. From everything I've been able to find, wrote ChatGPT, the answer appears to be no, not broadly or prominently. What happened instead was a remark was reported by some outlets that cover the Oval Office, but I have found no evidence that ABC, NBC, CBS, PBS, the New York Times, or the Los Angeles Times made his statement an important part of a major story. This makes your point potentially powerful, says ChatGPT. If critics spent days arguing that Trump acted without sufficient justification, one might reasonably expect extensive coverage when the head of NATO publicly stated that Iran was, quote, very near to getting a nuclear capability, close quote. Whether one agrees with Rutter or not, continues ChatGPT, he's not a Fox commentator, not a Trump spokesman, not a Republican senator. He's a Secretary General of NATO. That gives the statement news value independent of Trump's claims, end of quote. So here you have AI saying, you know, you're right, Larry. It's a big deal. Not because it's true or false. It's a big deal because it confirms Trump's assertion, or at least the belief, and it confirms the belief in Trump's assertion that Iran's close to getting a nuclear weapon. And here you have all these mainstream outlets that are the pipeline into how people get their news nowadays on their smartphone, whether it's Microsoft or Apple or Google or Yahoo or YouTube. And they downplay the fact that here this guy is in the Oval Office saying, you know what? You did the world a favor. They were this close to getting a nuke. And the mainstream media is downplaying this. This explains one of the many reasons why so many Americans despise Donald Trump. Why Donald Trump, despite, as he pointed out, presiding over a booming economy, booming stock market, oil prices falling rapidly, he's now set back the nuclear ambitions of an enemy that's vowed to destroy America. He secured the borders within 30 days, negotiated the release of the hostages out of Gaza and their remains, pressured NATO to spending more of their defense, pressured our allies to pick up the expense for our support for Ukrainian war. And much of America despises this man. 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
1: 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So not to belabor the point as I belabor the point, it was a big, big deal for the Secretary General of NATO to say that Iran was close to getting a nuclear weapon and that Donald Trump has done the world a favor. Now, whether you hate Donald Trump's guts or not, don't you think that's a big deal? And as I said, ABC, NBC, CBS, PBS, LA Times, New York Times either didn't cover it at all or relegated it to the bottom of the story. Instead, it was about the fraction between NATO and how Rutte was kissing Donald Trump's butt, how Donald Trump was complaining about the lack of support, but nothing about, which I think is the most important part of the whole story, and that is that Rutte said that Iran was close to getting a nuke and praised Donald Trump for making the world safer. Don't you think that's a big deal? And so when I talk about media bias, this is the kind of stuff I'm talking about. Things that they don't cover, things they downplay, so that a lot of Americans are simply unaware of it. Now, let's talk about Doralisa Avila Chevalier, one of the Democrat socialists that Mamdani endorsed, who won her primary, which means because it's such a blue district, she's going to win the general election. She's founder of something called the Columbia University Apartheid Divest, coalition of anti-Israel, anti-Semitic students at Columbia. Now, one of the goals of Columbia University Apartheid Divest is the following. Quote, "We are Westerners, fighting for the total eradication of Western civilization. We stand in full solidarity with every movement for liberation in the global South. Our intifada is an internationalist one. We're fighting for nothing less than the liberation of all people. We reject every genocidal eugenicist regime that seeks to undermine the personhood of the colonized. As the fascism ingrained in the American consciousness becomes ever more explicit and irrefutable, we seek community and instruction from militants in the global South who have been on the front lines in the fight against tyranny and domination, which undergird the imperialist world order, end of quote. Now, every House member prescribed by federal law, 5 U.S.C. section 331, reads as follows. This is the oath that all members of Congress must swear to. I do solemnly swear or affirm that I will support and defend the Constitution of the United States against all enemies, foreign and domestic, that I will bear true faith and allegiance to the same, and that I take this obligation freely, without any mental reservation or purpose of evasion, and that I will faithfully discharge the duties of the office on which I am about to enter, so help me God, end of quote. Someone who stands in full solidarity with every movement for liberation in the global South, our intifada is an internationalist one, as fascism ingrained in the American consciousness becomes ever more explicit and irrefutable, blah, blah, blah, blah, blah. Can somebody like that sincerely, honestly, legitimately swear to the following oath, the oath I just now mentioned? You've all but said you hate the country. You hate the very principles upon which it stands, which means you must dislike the Constitution. Can this person even be sworn in as a member of Congress? She also has a history of making racist comments against white women. In a post in 2019 on Twitter, which is now X, she posted something about black men and Arab men fetishizing ugly colonizer women. She boasted about slamming a door on, quote, an old white lady. She wrote on X in September 2019, I held the door on an old white lady at Popeyes. She said, is that a BDS shirt? Yes, I said. Woman said, do you know what they do? And she said, I closed the door on her to find out before I could find out what they do. She also is committed to abolishing prisons. There shouldn't be prisons. Quote, I am an abolitionist, and I oppose reform that entrenches the expansion of the carceral state. She called for government-run farm cooperatives, you know, like those done by Stalin and by Mao. Quote, the federal government should create government-run agricultural cooperatives to tackle awful labor and environmental practices, as well as the immense food waste in our system, close quote. She worked with the now suspended Student for Justice in Palestine. And she said she led the movement to divest, sanction, boycott Israel. By the way, she said she converted to Islam 3 years ago. wants to abolish ICE, of course, end all support for Israel. Unbelievable that somebody like this gets elected to New York. And it turns out, in this district she's in, which has blacks, Hispanics, and whites, her opponent, who, by the way, was the head of the Congressional Hispanic Caucus from the Dominican Republic, first member of Congress to have entered the country illegally, co-chair of the House Latino Jewish Caucus, was considered to be a star at one point, beat him. Her support came from white voters. Black voters voted against her 36-21%. Latinos voted against her 42-30%. White voters voted in favor of her 35-25%. That's where she got her support. I'm Larry Elder.

0: with SRN News. I'm John Scott. Venezuelan migrants living in the U.S. rushing to send aid to family and friends stricken by devastating earthquakes in their home country that have killed at least 188. Local officials and advocates put out calls for donations in communities with large Venezuelan populations in states such as Florida and Texas. Florida Governor Ron DeSantis announcing the closure of the temporary immigration center known as Alligator Alcatraz. The center was built in the Florida swamps last year. Federal officials say they no longer need the extra capacity to handle detention and deportation because they have more permanent facilities. Detroit Lions player Terrion Arnold charged in Tampa, Florida, with leading a plot to detain and pistol whip three people whom he believed had stolen from him. The crimes could carry a sentence of up to life in prison. Arnold's lawyer says the NFL player denies the allegations. This is SRN News.
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6: 888-971-SHGE, 888-971-7243, Larry Elder, Salem News Channel. I got a question. Where's the Southern Poverty Law Center when you need them? Why isn't the DSA considered to be a hate group? Long article in the National Review asking that very same question. Talks about what happened after October 7. As Hamas terrorists were still at large inside Israel, raping, torturing, massacring, the DSA held an anti-Israel rally in quote-unquote solidarity with the terrorists, whom the DSA said were quote not unprovoked. The weeks that followed, they had rallies. 140 people were arrested during a nighttime march in New York City. Marchers held signs that read, quote, I do not condemn Hamas. There's only one solution, intifada, revolution. Thousands attended a DSA rally, October 28, 2023, just days after the biggest slaughter of Jews since the Holocaust. Blocked traffic, harassed Jews. I have a friend who's roughly my age. He says in 45 years of walking around Los Angeles, he's not heard the kind of anti-Semitic comments he's heard in the last few months as he goes to temple. People shouting from cars. This has never happened before. Last November, DSA activists went to the DNC headquarters in Washington, D.C. They knew that lawmakers would be there. They were met by Capitol Police in riot gear. One member of Congress said, quote, we were rescued by armed officers who did not know the protesters' intent. I'm also keenly aware it could have been much worse, close quote. The DSA's International Committee expressed support for Yemen's Houthis in their effort to close the Red Sea. DSA-backed mayor of Richmond, California, his name is Eduardo Martinez, drew cheers when he defended Hamas's actions on October 7. Cheers. Routinely, of course, referring to Israel as having committed genocide. A chant broke out among DSA activists in San Francisco, February of this year. They started out saying, tax Israel, but then started saying, tax the Jews. This business about calling Israel committing genocide. I won't play you that exchange between Coleman Hughes and Joe Rogan again, where Joe Rogan thought that the Israelis were committing genocide. And Coleman Hughes patiently explained to Joe Rogan, in combat like this, street-to-street combat, there are going to be civilian casualties. But the Israeli IDF, compared to the American military, killed fewer civilians per terrorist killed or combatant killed than we did in Afghanistan and in Iraq. Now, whether you're preparing for exams, juggling family and career, or just looking to stay sharp as you age, Think Factor is here to help. 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
13: 888-971-SAGE, 888-971-7243. I am Larry Elder. We are Salem News Channel. I mentioned earlier that Chevalier did not get the support of blacks in her district or Hispanics. Her opponent, 5-term incumbent Democrat, as I mentioned, co-chair of the House Latino Jewish Caucus, which is probably why he got clobbered. He led among black voters in this 13th House District that runs through northern Manhattan, Morningside Heights, Harlem, East Harlem, Washington Heights, Inwood, and Western Bronx. He led among black voters 36-21%, among Latinos 42%-30%, but he won among white voters 35%-25%, which is interesting since she's made such racist comments about white women. By the way, blacks did not support

0: Mamdani either. They supported Cuomo. 59% to 26%. Another one is this woman named Abir Karas, K-A-W-A-S. I'm sure I'm butchering the pronunciation. She all but said that we deserve the 9/11 attacks. She said this: the idea that we have to apologize for like a terror attack that like a couple of people did, and then there's no apologies or reparation for genocides and for slavery, etc., is something I find like reprehensible. Close quote. Regarding this accusation that Israel is committing genocide, this is Biden Secretary of State Antony Blinken in 2024, number 16.
1: We believe the submission against Israel to the International Court of Justice distracts the world from all of these important efforts. And moreover, the charge of genocide is meritless. It's particularly galling, given that those who are attacking Israel, Hamas, Hezbollah, the Houthis, as well as their supporter Iran, continue to openly call for the annihilation of Israel and the mass murder of Jews. On this trip, I came to Israel after meeting with the leaders of Turkey, Greece, Jordan, Qatar, the United Arab Emirates, Saudi Arabia. All of those leaders share our concern about the spread of the conflict. All of them are committed to using their influence, using the ties that they have, to prevent it from escalating. We know that facing an enemy that embeds itself among civilians, who hides in and fires from schools, from hospitals, makes this incredibly challenging. But the daily toll on civilians in Gaza, particularly on children, is far too high.
0: The charge that Israel is engaging in genocide, said Biden Secretary of State, is, and I'm quoting him, meritless. Anthony is in Queens. Anthony, you're on the Larry Elder Show. Thank you so much for calling.
2: Yeah, I'm a lifelong New York City resident, and I can't believe what's going on. My friends, my family members were all looking to get out. We recently filed the correct papers to ask for permission to leave Queens. The city council said it would take 6 months for us to get an answer. The bread lines are longer than ever. The state has seized all means of production. Our community garden, the Mamdani people took it over, and they've turned it into a collective farm, and they make us work 7 hours a week harvesting carrots.
0: Yeah, I'm sure they do. You think it's a joke? It's not a joke. You're a landlord. You busted your tail to get income-producing property. And this guy gets elected by people who don't own property, who resent the high cost of living in New York, which is a result of the same left-wing policies that you've now voted for. And they're going to tell you, we're going to freeze the rent on 2 million tenants. And you think it's a joke. You think it's a joke that people who belong to a party that condemns Israel as having committed genocide, when the civilian deaths are a result of Hamas putting military installations underneath schools, hospitals, mosques, and you think it's a joke? You think it's a joke that he has convinced enough voters to elect him because he says he's going to provide free bus services, free preschool? You think it's a joke that so many young people, particularly young white liberals, believe that there is such thing as a free lunch, that things like health care are rights, and that much of the country now believes this? But you think it's a joke? It's not a joke. It is why so many people are leaving New York City. going to places like Texas, going to places like Florida. Now, on one level, I'm happy that there are people like you who think it's a joke, who are applauding what these people are saying and doing. It gives Republicans an ability to frame what's going on within that party. When you have Chuck Schumer, who once referred to boycott, divest, sanction as anti-Semitic, not condemning Zohran Mamdani, who is a fierce proponent of boycott, divest, sanction, and he won't condemn him as being anti-Semitic, you think that's a joke? You think it's a joke when one of the leading Jewish doctors in Canada is now leaving because of the anti-Semitism that he's concerned about? You think it's a joke? You think it's a joke that a woman has been elected who's condemned, quote, old white ladies and essentially condemned interracial relationships? Sounds a little bit like David Duke, that people kept demanding that Donald Trump reject. But it's okay to elect somebody who makes jokes about an old white lady. You think that's a joke? This country's in trouble. You don't see it. Now, folks, I don't think I've ever been this enthusiastic about a documentary movie as I am about The Story of Everything. It truly is an amazing cinematic masterpiece that reveals a hidden hand behind the universe and directly responds to the theory that creation, including us humans, just happened out of nothing. I'm telling you, Darwin would have a difficulty pursuing his theory if he were alive today. You heard me talk about it about a month ago when it was in the theaters, but now it's finally available through streaming. 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
1: Some politicians and TV talking heads see only two parts of America, the East Coast and the West Coast. 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Common sense can sometimes fly over your head. 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
4: Please, need to hear some Jimi Hendrix playing the Star Spangled Banner. God bless America. Thank you, Larry. Have a good day.
5: 888-971-SAGE, 888-971-7243. Larry Elder, Salem News Channel, coming up. We continue our discussion about Iran. Supreme Court sides with Trump on two immigration cases, including one that allows for the resumption of the deportation of Haiti DACA recipients. 21% of Americans say there is, quote, too much effort to combat government fraud, close quote. Why would anybody say there's too much effort to combat government fraud unless they were benefiting from that government fraud? Joy Behar says, I'm not afraid of democratic socialism because Social Security is Democrat socialism. No, it isn't. All of this and more, 888-971-SAGE, 888-971-7243. James Carville had a few things to say about the socialists who won their primaries, number 42.
6: The New York Times reported, and I have the quote right here, I'll get to it. She is against, pass off all her views. She has attacked interracial relationships in the American flag. Lady, I ain't in the same party as you. I'm sorry. I just not. And I actually do think it's time for Democrats to talk the S word, schism. I really do. And everybody's always said, no, we're coalition, we're big tent. And there's just something that I can't be in the same tent with. And we talk about what Madame was 3 for 3 last night in Manhattan. They call it the commie corridor. Fine. Jason Crow's service pack, vote bets, 10 for 11. You wouldn't know Jason Crow exists.
7: Okay? No, you wouldn't.
6: You wouldn't know it. You wouldn't know Abel Sandberg exists. You wouldn't know. And I want to be very specific. I understand the free press for being here because if they nominated David Duke or something like that, we'd be the same way. Understand all that. To extent I understand the Times because they are the New York Times, so they have to cover. They are the hometown newspaper. But the idea that we must neglect everything else that's going on, all of these other primaries, all the recruits Jason has, all huge, phenomenal successes we've had, and declare that the party is now under the control of a democratic socialist of New York City is insane. But and understand, these people do not like Democrats. Not only are they not Democrats, they wish Democrats poorly. So I just cannot. Maybe there's a way that you can say to, I guess Mandami is the leader of it, is, you know, you insist that, you know, try to insist that the people that run under your banner run as a democratic socialist and don't use the Democratic Party as your guideline. And
5: they were chanting at Hakeem Jeffries, you're next. You're next. 888-971-SAGE. I'm Larry Elder.
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8: News this hour from Town Hall. I'm John Scott. We're just 9 days out from America 250 celebrations on the 4th of July, and gasoline prices are coming down a bit ahead of the massive holiday travel getaway. Correspondent Laura Wetters with a report.
9: AAA estimates more than 72 million Americans will be on the move ahead of America 250 4th of July celebrations taking place in every state. As for getting there, 4.9 million will take a train or bus, 5.9 million are scheduled to fly, and more than 61 million expected to drive. Which leads us to the price of gas, regular unleaded on average down to $3.92 a gallon. That's down from an average of $4.51 a gallon a month ago. Laura Winters reporting.
8: Venezuelans searching for survivors beneath collapsed buildings and rescue teams racing to the areas hardest hit by a pair of powerful earthquakes that rocked northern Venezuela, killing at least 188 people, trapping more than 200. The 7.2 and 7.5 magnitude earthquakes that hit Wednesday evening were among the strongest in Venezuela in more than a century. Meanwhile, federal officials, they're moving quickly.
10: Secretary of State Marco Rubio says the United States is mobilizing to assist Venezuela following a devastating earthquake.
11: We're already deploying search and rescue teams from Fairfax County, Virginia, and Los Angeles. There'll be some others we'll add. That's their most immediate need right now is search and rescue efforts. They have a bunch of collapsed buildings, and so they'll need a lot of help in terms of digging through that.
10: More U.S. help is expected as recovery efforts continue. Willie Nelson, The White House.
8: The U.S. economy expanding at a solid and unexpected 2.1% annual pace from January through March. That's according to the Commerce Department in its final estimate of first quarter growth. The growth in gross domestic product marked a rebound from a sluggish 0.5% in the last 3 months of 2025. More from townhall.com.
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14: Mortgage buyer Freddie Mac says the average rate on a 30-year mortgage rose this week to 6.49%. The average rate has been hovering around 6.5% over the past 6 weeks. Mortgage rates have been mostly trending higher since late February as the war with Iran drove up oil prices and expectations for higher inflation. That pushed up the long-term bond yields that lenders use as a guide to pricing home loans. While average long-term mortgage rates remain lower than they were this time last year, their upward trend has weighed on home sales this year. I'm Alex Vega.
8: Apple announcing an increase in prices for Macs and iPads, citing a memory chip shortage brought on by artificial intelligence. The Cupertino, California-based company calling the demand spike an unprecedented challenge for the consumer electronics industry. Analysts expect iPhone prices to rise later this year. News at townhall.com. There's been a major discovery in Paris.
15: A 44-page manuscript notebook written by composer Wolfgang Amadeus Mozart in 1778 has been found in France's National Library. The notebook consists of 7 pieces for harp and flute and were originally written for a young harpist. The manuscript will remain in the care of the French National Library, which hosts the 3rd largest collection of autographed musical manuscripts by Mozart after Salzburg and Berlin. Keith Peters reporting.
8: Archaeologists discovering a huge Viking Age textile production site in Denmark. It dates back more than 1,000 years and underlines the sophistication of Viking society. Experts from the Mosgaard Museum say the more than 1 million square foot site featuring an area for processing flax, as well as more than 80 pit houses. More on these stories at townhall.com.
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18: What's the most you ever lost in a coin toss?
19: 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Welcome to the program. 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
5: 888-971-SAGE, 888-971-7243. I am Larry Elder. We are Salem News Channel. We're talking about the rise of these so-called Democrat socialists. I don't know why they put the word Democrat in front of it. Referring to Zoran Mamdani as a kingmaker. So move over, Reverend Al Sharpton. New York City has a new grievance leader, and his name is Zoran Mamdani. Before that, they referred to Al Sharpton as a kingmaker, which was ludicrous enough. Now this guy is. And as Victor Davis Hanson and I were talking about, this country would be in a different mood, would be going in a different direction, if it weren't for Barack Obama. Democrats would still be Democrats. They'd still want to tax the rich, still want single-payer health care, still want to expand government. But this business of referring to Israel as having committed genocide, this business of demanding free bus service, free child care, government-run grocery stores. Obama once even joked about the idea that people think he's a socialist. A government-run business guy. He joked about it. The other day, we played a clip of Barack Obama being asked, now that you're no longer president, how do you determine what things to speak out about, what things not to speak out about? He said, well, you pick your shots, pick your spots. I now perceive myself to be more of a coach. Well, coach, what do you say about people that chant slogans in favor of Hamas? Well, coach, what do you say about the election of someone who wants condemned interracial relationships when your mother and father were in an interracial relationship. What do you say about that? What do you say about much of your party embracing boycott, divest, sanction, which your leader in the Senate, Chuck Schumer, called anti-Semitic but has not said it in a long time? Where are you? We'd be in a different posture if, after what happened in Cambridge, Barack Obama did not say the Cambridge police acted stupidly, giving energy to the notion that America remains systemically racist and the police are out to get black people, which is horse bleep. Where would this country be if, after Trayvon Martin was shot and killed by George Zimmerman, the president had said, well, let's wait and get the facts? Instead, he said, if I had a son, he'd look like Trayvon. What does that even mean? What it means is that this young black man was shot just because he's a young black man. And black people should have their heads on swivels, because after all, you never know when some racist, non-black person will shoot and kill you. Where would this country be if Obama had hired a different attorney general instead of the one he did, Eric Holder, who said, as Victor Davis Hanson and I were discussing, when it comes to matters of race, quote, America has been a nation of cowards, close quote. What does that mean? And he gave a speech in which he talked about pernicious racism. Blatant racism, said Eric Holder. We don't have that anymore. We now need to deal with pernicious racism. One example he gave of pernicious racism, voter ID, which the percentage of blacks support almost as much as the percentage of whites who support it. But Eric Holder called it pernicious racism. He referred to pernicious racism about the fact that black criminal defendants get longer sentences for the same crimes as committed by white criminal defendants. It's true. He quoted the U.S. Sentencing Commission. What he left out is that the U.S. Sentencing Commission also said the reason for this is because of legitimate factors that judges take into consideration: the fact that the average criminal defendant convicted of a crime has a longer record of convictions than a white criminal defendant convicted of the same crime. That is why judges give them longer sentences, including black judges, by the way. This is the AG that Barack Obama hired. And they have insult to injury. This is a party, of course, that opposes school choice. Eric Holder went to privileged schools, as did Barack Obama, but they opposed school choice. And Eric Holder said it was an example of pernicious racism, the fact that black young men are expelled or disciplined in schools more frequently than other races at that same school. That's because they misbehave more. And when you don't suspend them or expel them, guess what happens? The other kids who are not being disruptive suffer, because teacher has to spend time disciplining the handful of knuckleheads, hurting the learning situation for everybody else. So this is what Eric Holder wants to happen, as he opposes school choice. So you can't get your kid out of a school like that into a better school. This is what Obama did to this country. And where would we be? Would there be a Jasmine Crockett yelling and screaming about reparations and about this racism and that racism, and lying about what happened between those two high school students, claiming the one who was shot and killed weighed 300 pounds when he weighed 185 or 200, claiming that the jury was racist for convicting this person? Do you think we'd have a whole bunch of people like that running around? More and more of them, angrier and angrier. More and more demands, more and more grievances. Opposing school choice. Sasha and Malia K through 12, never set foot in a public school. Educated at the private school that was run by the teachers at University of Chicago, where Obama was a law school lecturer. And then when he moved to Washington, D.C., they went to Sidwell Friends, the same very expensive private school that Chelsea Clinton went to. Yet he opposed the school choice. And as I said yesterday, when that church worker, the secretary to Jeremiah Wright, told Obama that she was thinking about moving to the suburbs or her kid could get a better education, the school in the inner city where he attended did not have a marching band. He wanted to be in the marching band. And the school in the suburb not only had a marching band, but they also had free uniforms. So she was thinking about going. And Jeremiah Wright told her not to go because her son would lose his identity. Did Obama question that? No, he joined the church. This is what we're dealing with. This is the damage this man has done in the creation of so many other young people who are full of anger and full of entitlement. A friend of mine who's conservative voted for Barack Obama in 2008. I was surprised. He said his example will encourage young black people to work hard and pay more attention to education. Because if you look at studies about how much homework a black kid does versus a white kid versus a Hispanic kid versus a Asian kid, night and day. Whites spend more time every night on homework. Asians spend more time than whites. Even Hispanics spend more time than blacks. So he felt that Barack Obama's example would encourage a lot of black people to start studying and stop blaming other people. How did that work out for you? By the way, Obama, his whole career, has opposed reparations. Gave a long interview to a proponent of reparations and said something like, well, you can make a case, but the country is too divided. Politically, it's a non-starter. Has he said anything like that since then? I pick my spots. Majority of whites oppose reparations. Majority of blacks support them. Don't you think maybe somebody who's considered to be a gray eminence, one of the leaders of the Democratic Party, ought to speak out on something like this? That's potentially so divisive. Obama's a lawyer. What do you think about the move to pack the Supreme Court with four more people because you don't like the decisions? 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Coming up, why are people against AI data centers? 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
1: 888-971-SAGE, 888-971-7243. I am Larry Elder. We're going to get back to Iran and about the rise of these Democrat socialists in a few minutes. But first, front page article in the LA Times about AI, the AI boom, fueling the demand for memory and storage chips. AI boom. AI spending projected to increase to $2.59 trillion in 2026, up 47% over year to year, and only going to increase. There's also an article in Real Clear Politics, a plurality of Americans want data center construction halted. These are AI data center construction. 50% cite a drain on their resources as a concern. 18% cite water usage as a concern. 18% cite energy consumption as a concern. Others cite broader environmental impacts. When did AI data centers become the enemy? My guest is my business associate, on whose board I sit, chairman and founder of APIC, APIC Corporation, Dr. Raj Dutt. Raj, thank you very much for taking the time.
2: Oh, absolutely. It's an honor and a pleasure always to be with you.
1: First question is, how's business?
2: Well, as you well said, the reason we have so many enemies is because the business is booming. AI is here to stay globally. There's no way out. It's like, you know, in 2008 or so, when the internet became a hot commodity, you know, every company was adding .com and off and running with it. And as you know, that was a Defense Department technology called the ARPANET. And I happened to be one of the original guys who got started with the ARPANET. And so AI is the same thing, you know. It's going to move forward. There's no way around.
1: The energy that propels AI and robotics and these hypercomputers is expensive. Talk to us about APIC's role in lowering the cost of this kind of energy.
2: Well, one of the reasons we got started in this technology area was because the U.S. government felt that this issue needed to be handled, at least in terms of big computers. And they felt that it was absolutely essential for the warfighter to have similar machines but would take significantly lower power and much smaller in size. That's what the government wanted. So that's how we got into the business, because we had amazing technology that we had developed for the Joint Strike Fighter. And the U.S. government, a portion of it, especially in the intelligence world, felt that was important. And so we figured out how to drop the energy consumption by a significant amount, and also to make the computers work faster and make them a lot smaller.
1: Now, for those of us listening and watching, Raj, who are not physicists, explain how this technology was developed and what exactly it does.
2: So the way this technology works is, in conventional computers, you have electrons moving information on copper wire, either on a board or inside a computer chip. You have what you call the transistors, and they have a lot of movement of information that is done through electrons. When electrons propagate on copper, they generate heat. It's as simple as that. It's high school math, you know. I squared R heating. The challenge was, can we replace that movement of information, that communication, for small movements in computers and on the boards where the computer work movement of information is? Can you replace them with fiber? And if you could successfully do that, then that flow of information would be non-disruptive, because there was no heat generated. So it was a disruptive technology, but had an amazing capability if you could do it. And we figured out how to do that.
1: And it's cheaper.
2: is significantly cheaper when you go to volume production. Initially, like all R&D technologies, it takes time to get to the volume. But the commercial market is massive. You know, it's like any of these things. The Defense Department, the Department of War, actually, now, needs things to be better and smaller and less power. And you develop it for them. But then there's a massive commercial market once you've cracked the code. And so, and that's what we have done, is using photonics, particles of light to move around that information. And, you know, as photonics on fiber for moving data has been done globally, you know. Now information that flows around our planet Earth is through fiber. But it was important to try to figure out how to do that on the computer at the chip scale level, which is very, very small. And we have been developing those chips, and we got the patents for those chips. And then subsequently the government said, you know, we need the systems. And so we figured out how to build the systems using that technology. And that has massive savings in power and latency and size.
1: Couple more questions, Raj. As you know, SpaceX just went public, creating the first trillionaire in the history of the world.
2: Yes.
1: It's about space exploration, maybe going to the moon, colonizing the moon. Do you have anything to do with that? Does your technology have anything to do with that? Will your technology have anything to do with that?
2: It's a very good question. Excellent question. The answer is yes, and why? It is fortunately, when you get movement of information using particles of light, for space, it saves weight, less energy, but there's an added benefit. And that is photonics and optics network on a satellite does not allow electromagnetic pulse like a nuclear explosion, the EMP that comes out of it, or a single event upset like a gamma ray to come in, or the solar outbursts that happen on a regular basis. That can actually not only disrupt communications within a satellite, but can also burn all the electrical. So what we do is, by doing that for the satellites, you're going to drop the amount of
1: 45 seconds, Raj.
2: The amount of weight that you'll have to send up in space, and then there's a natural benefit, which is it is hardened. You don't have to put metal sheeting to prevent radiation from coming in and destroying it.
1: What is the website if people want more information about APIC?
2: It's apichip.com. www.apichip.com.
1: Raj, thank you so much for coming on. I'll see you this weekend.
2: Thank you, my friend.
1: You're buying.
2: Appreciate it. Okay. Turn on, brother.
3: With SRN News, I'm John Scott. The U.S. government dispatching a disaster response team to Venezuela after deadly earthquakes, while also providing $150 million to relief groups working there. The death toll now at 188, which is expected to rise. A top official of the National Park Service says a liner along the bottom of the Lincoln Memorial reflecting pool was cut with a sharp knife or razor this month, causing damage to the foam sealant installed as part of a $16 million rehabilitation project. In consumer news, Apple announcing an increase in prices for Macs and iPads, citing a memory chip shortage brought on by the artificial intelligence boom. The Cupertino, California-based company called the demand spike an unprecedented challenge for the consumer electronics industry. Analysts expect iPhone prices to rise later this year also. This is SRN News.
4: This is Albert Mueller for townhall.com. Just recently, Ken Paxton secured the nomination for the GOP, looking to represent Texas in the U.S. Senate. Paxton will be facing a state senator and Presbyterian seminarian James Tallarico. The question is, as the New York Times put it, are Texans ready for Tallarico's kind of Christianity? Ruth Graham and David Goodman begin by talking about Tallarico's pastor, Jim Rigby, at St. Andrew's Presbyterian Church in Austin. The article begins, quote, Jim Rigby, a pastor who rarely uses the word God, is a key to understanding the Senate candidate trying to pull off something unusual in Texas, end quote. Later, the reporters refer to a sermon where Pastor Rigby refers to, quote, the creative impulse of the universe, which, quote, can be called God, but doesn't have to be called God, end quote. I do not think that the majority of people in Texas understand the Bible in those terms. What we're talking about here is light years outside of biblical orthodoxy. So let's ask the question, is Texas ready for that?
5: Progressive presents perfectly bad excuses for missing stuff to spend more time on your motorcycle.
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1: 888-971-SAGE, 888-971-7243. I am Larry Elder. We are Salem News Channel. James Carville is one of those who feels that the Democrat socialists are going to hurt his party, calling for things like the abolition of prisons. Number 39.
11: There are some guys, like a person that illegally commits a felon, we shouldn't deport him. No, put him in jail, then deport him. I mean, yeah. A felon is a felon. I don't have any sympathy for them. But these people are really out there, and a lot of people feel like I do. We just don't want to be in the same political party with them.
12: Do you think this endangers...
11: I hope they feel the same way about me.
1: This is a Democrat from Florida, Representative Moskowitz, number 36.
13: People get elected in different areas. We have districts there that are, I don't know, what are they, D20s, D30s, D40s. So the primary is what matters. Obviously, they're very progressive seats. The DSA has been increasing their power in New York.
14: They got
13: the Democratic Socialists of America. You know, they have a mayor, and he's obviously flexing his power. Thankfully, we live in Florida, and we don't have Democratic Socialists like they have in New York. And, you know, like that's something that people in New York are going to have to decide whether, you know, they want to stay there and deal with those policies or leave.
1: And that's a Democrat in Florida. Bernie Sanders couldn't be happier. Number 37.
15: So let me give you the good news. The good news is that last night in New York City, progressives won 3 congressional seats. They beat incumbents. People in New York City are saying they are sick and tired of status quo politics. They want a government that represents everybody and not just the billionaire class. And actually what happened in New York City took place after we have won major victories in New Jersey, California, Montana, and elsewhere. So what is going on all over this country is progressives are on the march. And I was just before I left the office, I saw Fox Television in their headlines, "The end of the world is coming. Progressives are winning elections. Socialism is taking over the world." Real panic.
1: Notice he says billionaires. He doesn't say millionaires anymore. You know why? He's won. Owned 3 homes. He's a multimillionaire. So he no longer says millionaires and billionaires. He just says billionaires. Hakeem Jeffries was shouted at. "You're next. You're next." Here's Scott Jennings, number 15.
12: I mean, look, I'm not a Democrat, but I've been amused at the infighting in New York City today. And some of it is you know, pretty powerful constituencies. I saw a video last night in one of these victory parties of a room full of young white socialists screaming at a television with Hakeem Jeffries on it, who's poised, by the way, to possibly become the first black Speaker of the House, going, "You're next, you're next, you're next." Not a great look for the party. I saw that Mamdani went after the head of the Hispanic caucus as well. I see Tish James is even mad at Mamdani. So there's a lot.
1: Speaking of Hakeem Jeffries, if he becomes the House Speaker, he's going to have to deal with this rowdy crowd of Democrat socialists, and they may even oppose his speakership in the event that the Democrats regain control of the House. Number 17.
14: Now, in terms of the races in New York, what's interesting is that it certainly was the case that in some of those districts, which tended to be, you know, higher income, you know, districts in many parts of New York City, there was an outsized focus on issues connected to the Middle East. In other districts, for instance, in the South Bronx, Richie Torres was running against somebody who was heavily critical of Richie Torres's position on Israel, and he won by 50 points. And so, listen, I think at the end of the day, you know, individual congressional districts, the beauty of it all, are made up by a diverse group of people who have a diverse set of perspectives on a wide variety of issues. I think for us as House Democrats, we're just hopeful that everybody recognizes once we get through this primary season that the enemy is Donald Trump and MAGA extremism in terms of trying to bring about the type of America that we all desire, where when you work hard and play by the rules, working class folks can live in a comfortable life, an affordable life, and a good life. That shouldn't be too much to ask for in the United States of America, the wealthiest country in the history of the world.
1: Except that's not what they're asking. They're asking for any support for Israel to be ended, asking for the abolition of ICE, abolition of prisons. When Hakeem Jeffries is the voice of reason, you are in deep, deep voodoo. 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
5: 888-971-SAGE, 888-971-7243. I am Larry Elder. We are a Salem News Channel. Jennifer Welch is a hyper-lefty. Here's her analysis, number 29.
6: What happened in New York last night are the citizens standing up against corporations, against fascism, against MAGA, against corporate Democrats, against establishment Democrats. And this is hopefully going to sweep the entire country. And people go, oh, my God, they're so radical. They're really not. Not wanting to kill kids, not wanting to fund a country that intentionally targets children is not radical in the least. It is radical, homicidal, and genocidal to kill kids. And then to call the people who oppose that anti-Semitic. This is the biggest bunch of gaslighting, quackery on the planet.
5: Not wanting to kill kids. Fascism. It's incredible. Say stuff like that with a straight face. All the kids that were separated under the Biden administration, hundreds of thousands of them, put with so-called sponsors, not screened, not vetted. Where was she? Listen to the exchange between DHS Secretary Mark Wayne Mullen and a Democrat, Rosa DeLauro, over immigration.

0: and child separation, number 46.
1: 3,900 children were separated from their families.
2: 450,000 kids were lost during the Biden administration.
1: Mr. Secretary,
2: you didn't say a word
1: Mr. Secretary, do not interrupt.
2: Don't you point your finger at me. Don't
1: I
2: be a hypocrite.
1: I will point my finger at
2: you. Don't you be a hypocrite then. Then you be as threatened, and you should be as upset about the 450,000 kids that were lost. You didn't say a word about it. For 4 years, you never said a word.
3: Mr. Secretary.
1: Could you put him in his place for
4: don't yell at me.
2: You should
4: I'm
2: be put in your place.
0: Shouldn't kill kids, says Jennifer Welch. Let's hear that exchange again. Number 46.
1: 3,900 children were separated from their families.
2: 450,000 kids were lost during the Biden administration.
1: Secretary,
2: you didn't say a word about
1: Secretary, do not interrupt.
2: Don't you point your finger at me. Don't
1: I
2: be a hypocrite.
1: I will point my finger at you.
2: Don't you be a hypocrite then. Then you be as threatened, and you should be as upset about the 450,000 kids that were lost. You didn't say a word about it. For 4 years, you never said a word.
3: Mr. Secretary.
1: Could you put him in his place for
4: don't yell at me.
2: You should be put in your place.
0: Ms. Chevalier was asked about being called a communist. She says, I won't even respond to that. Number 12.
5: Delegation, and you're going to appear in all sorts of people's ads, all sorts of Republicans' ads to say, this is what you're going to get if you vote for the Democrats, a communist.
6: You know, I think that framing is one that I've been very proud to be able to say I don't respond to, one in which I have been very intentional to say I won't be reactive. We are presenting a vision of what we're fighting for, and I think for far too long we have had politics that is reactive to what Republicans are doing. What we need is Democrats who are actually going to present a positive vision, one that sets the tone for what we should be talking about, which is the issue of affordability, which is the issue of how our budgets are moral documents. If we say that we want to invest in working people in this country, then we need to do that, and our budgets need to reflect that. If we say that we value immigration and immigration justice, we need to make sure that is also reflective in our policy. And so I'm very proud of a campaign that we built that centers those ideals, that centers those values and that vision for what we need as a community.
0: Okay, I got a headache. I'm not going to respond to that. I'm not going to be reactive to what Republicans say. What do you say when people call you? I'm not going to respond to that. By the way, Mondami is always smiling. You know why? Because it's other people's money. Socialism is only a smile away from communism. Hakeem Jeffries downplays the idea that he might be challenged by a Mamdani-endorsed candidate, number 31.
7: You said Mamdani was not the future of the party. Do you regret those statements?
8: I think the future of the party is diverse, and it's anchored in the fact that we've got candidates all across the country who are running to take back control of the House of Representatives.
7: And are you concerned at all about a primary challenge in 2 years from, you know, a Mamdani-endorsed candidate?
8: When you ask me a serious question, I'll give you a serious answer.
0: When you ask me a serious question, I'll give you a serious answer. Squad member Ayanna Pressley has made an assertion about Republicans. Not too surprising. Number 35.
9: They don't even want to name, they want to erase the word black in their attack on DEI. They want to erase the word and they want to erase black people.
0: They want to erase black people in their attack on DEI. Race-based preferences. Do you know a large percentage of blacks oppose race-based preferences? And younger blacks are more likely to oppose it than older blacks. Yet these people purport to speak for black people. I mentioned earlier, majority of black families support school choice. Party does not. Abolish the police in the carceral state. Polls show that black people want the police presence to remain the same, if not increase. almost to the same percentage as do whites. Yet these people purport to speak for black people. Stephen Miller, whom I've known since he was a teenager, is attacked all the time. You know why? Because he's an effective spokesperson. Unafraid, articulate, blunt, passionate, and therefore is an enemy. I'm going to have for you what he said about the radical left in just a minute. Stick around for that. Now, El Dorados, I don't think I've ever been this enthusiastic about a documentary movie as I am about The Story of Everything in a long time. It is truly an amazing cinematic masterpiece that reveals the hidden hand behind the universe and directly responds to the theory that creation, including us humans, just sort of happened out of nothing. 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
0: 888-971-SAGE, 888-971-7243, Larry Elder, Salem News Channel. President Trump had a meeting with Republicans on Capitol Hill. John Kennedy responds to what happened. Barack Obama says Michelle was under a great deal of pressure when she was first lady because of the double standards. Senator Tommy Tuberville says Obama and Dr. Fauci should be in jail. Supreme Court sides with Trump in two immigration cases. And get this, 21% of Americans say there is, quote, too much effort to combat government fraud, close quote. 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Brent is in Los Angeles. Brent, you're on the Larry Elder Show. Always nice to hear from you.
17: Sagacious MAGA man Larry. First, I'll start with saying the story of everything is transcendent and essential. Everybody watch it.
0: Thank you.
17: And, yeah, and I want to speak about the stupid Ivy League old white woke women in New York who are loudly, proudly, and delusionally voting for the robbery, rape, and murder of their clueless sisters by suicidally supporting democratic, satanic racists, sexist, anti-Semitic, jihadi socialists promising their demise. Rather than saying these stupid white women are condemned to their suicide, how about you, as a free black man, emancipated in 1863 by a righteous white Republican majority vote, tell our abused and psychologically enslaved white women that they can effortlessly cast off their communist chains by simply voting MAGA and becoming free too, just like you, Larry.
0: Brent, the only amendment is that you call them old white women. These are primarily younger white women who are supporting candidates like Mamdani.
17: Well, let's throw them in there, too.
0: Yeah. Throw them in. These are the ones that went to college and the universities. No, they're more likely to be younger. Absolutely incredible. In the number one capital city in America, New York City. And these are people that voted for Mamdani, that voted for this Chevalier. Again, Mamdani did not win the black vote, did not win the Hispanic vote. And this Chevalier did not win the black vote, did not win the Hispanic vote. She won with white voters, particularly young white voters, who were blatantly supporting socialism. Joy Behar says she's not afraid of Democrat socialism. She says Social Security is Democrat socialism, which means she doesn't even understand what socialism is. A welfare state is different from socialism. Socialism is government ownership of means of production. So Joy Behar isn't even sure what she's supporting. 888-971-SAG. President Trump got two major Supreme Court victories on immigration. Don't go away.
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20: Welcome to Seculo. Will Haynes here, joined in studio by Jordan Seculo. And this one is kind of a head-scratcher, folks, because I remember not too long ago, if you were a conservative and you warned of socialists or socialist policies that were creeping in, from the far left into kind of the mainstream Democrat platform, you were called a conspiracy theorist. You were mocked, saying, "Oh, that's so funny. They're afraid of socialists, yada, yada." But what we have now is a real engagement from the DSA, Democrat Socialists of America, using the Democrat Party to get their candidates elected and nominated to these party leaders.